0: The judge telling them to come back in the morning.
1: There appears to be concern about one juror not understanding or refusing to follow the jury instruction about what it means to have reasonable doubt. After the note, the judge spoke to each juror individually. In Massachusetts, the burden is on the prosecution to prove beyond a reasonable doubt that Lindsay Clancy was sane when she strangled her three children.
0: Fox's Brian Yenis in Plymouth. Clancy's defense argues she suffered from postpartum psychosis. Minneapolis police identified a suspect in yesterday's deadly shooting at an apartment building.
2: Drew Evans, superintendent of Minnesota's Bureau of Criminal Apprehension, says the suspected shooter, 35-year-old Carlton Neal Johnson, shot a woman officials believe he has a child with during a custody exchange outside of his apartment complex before shooting two workers at the facility and two other residents.
3: Two of the victims died of their injuries, a 63-year-old male and a 61-year-old male. Both were believed to be residents of the Shoreline Plaza apartments.
2: Officials believe the suspect died in an exchange of gunfire with Minneapolis police, noting three officers were injured, one not by gunfire.
0: Fox's Kristen Goodwin, three others were shot and taken to hospitals. President Trump calling it horrible and ridiculous after the Missouri Supreme Court blocked new congressional maps that he backed from being used in the November election and has ordered a statewide vote on whether to uphold or reject the map. In Maryland, voters will decide in November on a congressional redistricting amendment being pushed by Democrats. The state Supreme Court ruled that the proposed constitutional amendment must be placed on the November ballot, reversing two lower court rulings that blocked it from going to voters. 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
0: The former president and first lady of Venezuela are looking to get out of legal trouble.
7: Former Venezuelan President Nicolas Maduro is asserting sovereign immunity in a drug trafficking indictment against himself and his wife. Lawyers for the Maduros filing papers in a New York court arguing that the judge was required by law to reject the indictment because it can't be brought against a foreign leader and that they have immunity as the leader and first lady of a foreign country. The ousted leader, who's been held in a Brooklyn federal jail since his seizure in Caracas at the beginning of the year, has pled not guilty and is scheduled to go on trial next June if efforts to get the case dismissed are unsuccessful. Lillian Wu, Fox News.
0: A college football conference is suing one of its members over player eligibility.
8: The SEC has filed a lawsuit in Alabama federal court against founding member LSU, alleging the school is ignoring their player eligibility rules. The conference recently prohibited its members from signing and playing former NFL players, as many are trying to exercise a fifth year of eligibility under the newly adopted NCAA rules. The Tigers currently have two former pros on its roster, and the SEC alleges the school has, quote, waged a deliberate and coordinated campaign to recruit professional athletes. SEC Commissioner Greg Sankey testified in state court Thursday that the conference has the right to enforce its rules. Tony Genualdo, Fox News.
0: The NCAA says about 300 athletes have been granted additional eligibility through litigation, at least for now. More Americans filed for unemployment benefits last week. The Labor Department says filings for benefits ticked up to 206,000 from a revised 204,000 the week before. Claims for jobless benefits are a proxy for layoffs, and economists watch them because they can be a sign of where the job market is headed for the past year. I'm Lee Silasara. This is Fox News.
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0: in the bowels of a hidden bunker, somewhere under the brick and steel of a nondescript building, we've once again made contact with our leader, Frank Levin.
1: America, Mark Levin here. Our number, and we'll take calls at the bottom of the hour if you're interested. 877-381-3811. I'm going to let J.D. speak for himself at the White House press briefing today when he was questioned. And this is going to linger. This is going to just keep going at it, going at it, going at it. I guess his position is... He's loyal to his friend, even though his friend is not loyal to the president. His friend is not loyal to him. And it's not even a matter of loyalty. It's the things that Tucker Carlson says and believes and so forth and so on. The question that has arisen is, how can this possibly be your friend, or at least how can he remain your friend? Cut 17, go.
2: Tucker Carlson has called for the president's impeachment, and many accuse him of trying to jeopardize U.S.-Israel relations. What do you say to those who are uneasy with your close relationship with Carlson and claim that you're avoiding addressing a lot of these issues which may be causing divisions within the GOP?
3: Well, look, I'm not avoiding addressing anything. Everybody knows that Tucker Carlson and I are friends, and I think it's very obvious that Tucker has said some things that I disagree with. He said some things about the President of the United States that I think are just wrong. I think yesterday somebody sent me a clip that said that he would support El Sayed over Rogers. I think El Sayed's a crazy person, and I think whatever your views on Mike Rogers' specific policy prescriptions, I'd like to have a non-crazy person like Mike Rogers representing Michigan United States Senate rather than a crazy person like El Sayed. That said, what my attitude towards this, and I try to practice what I preach. And I remember when I became the vice presidential nominee, one of the hardest things for me personally is not when people attacked me, but when people attacked my wife, including friends of hers who knew her heart, who knew what a good person she was. And I remember thinking to myself, what a travesty it is that in the United States of America, we let political disagreements define who
1: I have to stop right there, and he's absolutely right to defend his wife, and she shouldn't be attacked. She certainly shouldn't be attacked the way she's been attacked by this El Sayed. I'm with him 100%. It's really appalling, as a matter of fact. But that's not the case with Carlson. Carlson has attacked the president in vicious ways. The Antichrist, really? And other kinds of outrageous comments. And more than that, he is an out-of-the-closet Jew hater. And he spreads his anti-Semitism and his Holocaust and the Third Reich rewrite of history. He embraces Putin. He attacks Christians. And it goes on and on. It's just a very evil, sleazy individual. That is not the vice president's wife, who is a lovely woman, a classy woman. And look at her. She's an outstanding mother. So people who take shots at his wife are absolutely outrageous, and they clearly shouldn't do it. But engaging this buffoon, this Tucker Carlson, that's a totally different situation. Go ahead.
3: So, yeah, Tucker is a friend of mine. Tucker is a friend despite the fact that we disagree on a number of things. And I'm not going to play the game where I throw friends under the bus because I have...
1: It's not a game. It's not a game. And I also think it's too late. I think the hole has been dug, and it is what it is. And I think the Democrats will use it. I think the Republicans will use it, and I can see why they would use it. So that's what I'm troubled by, and he's going to have to keep explaining it to people. And then the question comes up, well, you guys disagree on things and agree on things. Well, what do you agree on? So this will all play out in the course of a primary and a general election for sure. The Democrats, they don't mess around. They're sleazy as hell. And I've done my best

0: in the most polite way I know, I'm not buddies with all these folks, to try and prod, you know, to disassociate yourself from Carlson, to clarify some of your own remarks with Joe Rogan and so forth. And apparently that's not to happen. And so there will be political consequences as a result, I'm sure, but go ahead.
1: That is a terrible place for the United States to go. And if you have a disagreement with somebody politically, even over a deeply held issue, you should still be friends with that person, because the whole republic depends on people of different perspectives being able to talk to one another.
0: I don't talk to racists. I don't talk to bigots and anti-Semites. I know we have shows that do that with podcasters, and this is how they get their clicks and their hits and their algorithms up and all the rest of it. And that's the name of that game. But it's not, in my view, it's not what we ought to be doing. And so I don't agree with that comment. Go ahead.
1: Everybody else to do the same.
0: Expect everybody else to do what? Nobody's asking somebody or him to turn on a good friend. Just to turn on a good friend because there's a policy disagreement. When it comes to Tucker Carlson, a lot of people understand, most of us understand, it's not about a policy disagreement. Supporting Israel, opposing Israel. Funding this, funding that. That's not the issue. The issue is his bigotry. That's what it is. The issue is his hate for our country while he embraces Putin, an enemy. The issue is his embrace of Qatar and even Hamas, directly and indirectly. The issue is what he's tried to do to our president and undermined him. That's the issue. How quickly he stabs the president in the back. Again, we've talked about this. It's one thing to have a different opinion than the president if it's a rational opinion and it's spoken in a polite way and a respectful way. He's the president of the United States and we love him. We want him to succeed. It's quite another to call him the Antichrist, or to say he should be removed by impeachment or by whatever means. That's different. And here's the thing, and this is my concern as well. When you're the Veep, you're the Veep because the president chose you. There's a loyalty factor there, too, and I think the president has been very, how can I put this? Very accommodating, is that the word, Rich? Something like that, because all presidents wouldn't tolerate it, to be perfectly honest with you. Okay, that's it. That's my view, and you can take it or leave it. I want us to win, but I also want us to have, this is why, you attack the 1980s? You attack the 1980s. I don't remember the president or the vice president then having friends like Tucker Carlson. I don't remember the vice president having, and I don't remember this kind of bigotry and Jew hatred from that friend. I just don't. I don't. All right, enough of this. I've said what I need to say. We'll be right back.
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my brothers and sisters out there, Mr. and Mrs. claim that I've changed. Have I changed? I defend what I defend. I call out what I call out. You've changed from what I used to. Why? Because I think Tucker's a skunk? I haven't changed in the least. Now, we all, you know, you get older. But no, when it comes to principles and my articulation of my principles, I haven't changed in the least. So I don't know what they're talking about. It's, you know, I used to listen to you and I don't anymore. Well, I got to be honest with you. We have a nice, vibrant, strong audience. Radio, TV, books, whatever it is. Because we're trying to promote our agenda. We're trying to save this republic against the common enemy that we have. So when we have people who are stabbing us in the back, people who are trying to divert our attention, people are trying to drag us into some crazy-ass conspiracy or something like that, yeah, I reject all that stuff. Absolutely reject it. I'm not a... Look, I'm a radio host and a TV host. And the radio program is on a

0: podcast too, but I'm not a podcaster. I decided 3 months in, you know what they told me at Westwood One? Your podcast is doing great. And you know what I told them? I don't want to do it anymore. I've got my radio show, 3 hours a day. That's plenty of time to talk and so forth and so on. I thought, let me try a new format, a new platform. And then I said, what am I doing? Seriously. Isn't that what I said, Rich? Pretty much, that was it. Too much going on, and I want to do what I do very, very well. I'm a radio guy. I'm not a podcast guy. Everybody and their mother's a podcast guy, and there's only a handful of really good ones, and many of them are my friends. The rest of them, not so much. You know, they're out there with the bigotry. They're out there trashing women. They're out there trashing this. And they draw an audience. That's fine. I'm not into it. I'm just not. I've got 3 hours to say what I need to say or want to say or what I want to convey, as well as at the end of pretty much the third hour to have interaction when I can with you. I like that better. A lot better. So let's see. Let's go to our calls. Got a lot of calls. I'm going to start right from the bottom up, or top down, I should say. Marilyn, Las Vegas, Nevada, KVGO. Oh, that's our new station, isn't it, Mr. Producer? I think it is, right?
1: Yep.
0: We're both guessing. We think it is, but I'm pretty sure it is. And welcome, everybody. We're very proud to be there. Go right ahead.
1: Okay. Hi, Mark. It is a new station. It just started on Monday.
0: We're very excited. I want the ownership there, the management there, you folks there to know how thrilled we are to be on this station. It's a fantastic station. And we've been talking about, you know, working it out with them for a little while now. And they were very excited as

0: folks there to know how thrilled we are to be on this station. It's a fantastic station, and we've been talking about, you know, working it out with them for a little while now, and they were very excited, as are we. Go right ahead. I'm sorry.
1: That's fine. Thank you. Okay, I'm glad to speak with you. Okay, the reason I'm calling is on Monday of this week, there was a Republican Jewish coalition, which took place here in Las Vegas, and Vance spoke there, and he did not, as you said, discuss anything to do with Tucker Carlson as far as distancing himself. And it's very, very disappointing for Jewish voters such as myself. And also, I have a lot of friends who are Democrats that I've known for many, many years. And I was hoping that with the climate of anti-Semitism and all that's going on, they might go over to the Republican side. But now that Vance has not distanced himself from Carlson and Megyn Kelly and others, it's not looking good. And I just wanted to know what else you could say about that subject.
0: Well, I've said everything I can think of, and it is concerning. We'll see how this goes. You see, the time to do this is now, if he's going to do it, because as it gets closer to the primaries and so forth and so on, he's going to have challenges. And these people are going to challenge him, and they're going to bring it up, and he's going to have to deal with it, and maybe he'll deal with it in the most brilliant way imaginable. And then if you get through the primary, then you got to deal with the general election, which, of course, the media will be against us and all the rest of it. I just posted something yesterday, and I said, this is very simple. Very simple, no word salads, just say, I oppose anti-Semitism at all times and in every way. And number two, I reject Tucker Carlson's friendship, his disloyalty, and just say it. How hard was that, Marilyn?
1: It's very easy, and the problem is, Vance has to be willing to take a side. He's not willing to do that. He's too in the middle and wishy-washy.
0: Well, maybe this is his belief.

0: He's incredible as a president of all the people. He's incredible because he doesn't have a racist bone in his body, despite what the left-wing race baiters say. He is, and his family has been, his father was, very pro-Israel and supportive of the Jewish faith and the Jewish people. He is a practicing Christian, and he loves his own faith and so forth and so on. He's the real deal. And so a lot of MAGA conservatives, and many of whom are Jewish conservatives who supported the president, you know, they want the same kind of clarity from number two. But we're not getting that right now. No question about that. Marilyn, thank you. And I will wish you happy Rosh Hashanah. That's coming up next week. I know, but still. Let's keep going, shall we? Yes, we can. Brian, Clearwater, Florida, on the Mark Levin app. Go right ahead.
1: Hi, Mark. How's it going?
0: Emmy, look. Great. Thank you.
1: Okay. So you've been touching on and talking a lot about the importance of, with the Iranian situation, to arm the people in Iran. Mm-hmm. And I totally support that, too. And, you know, we've got these crazy Democrats in our country now, and which try to do things like push gun control. They like to call it gun control, but I think it's, you know, the elimination of gun rights along with other rights. And whenever you hear the Democrats talk about gun control, I think people should look at the extreme situation that's happening in Iran right now, when people don't have the, you know, their rights are taken away. I mean, it's terrible. Look at the people that
0: if you look at the last major gun control decision, which was less gun control and decontrol by the Supreme Court, and you read at length what Clarence Thomas had to say. Clarence Thomas said one of the first things that happened with the freed blacks after the Civil War is that the Klan and others disarmed them, so they couldn't defend themselves against the lynch mobs and so forth and so on. That's all quite true. Thanks for your call, Brian. We'll be right back.

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2: What's it going to be today in the traffic center? 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Couple trailer loads of fish heads? 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
4: 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Very slick and stinky. 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
1: Thank you. Thank you, everybody. Thank you. Please be seated. Okay. I want to tell you about monetary gold. We love monetary gold. We love gold and we love monetary gold. And you know, over the past month, more and more people have been reaching out to Monetary Gold for a free evaluation of their current gold holdings. Now, for those of you who don't have any gold holdings, I'll get to you in just a moment because I think you should diversify, my humble opinion. But some people have gold and silver and platinum, maybe just a little, maybe more than a little. Some people have it in their pensions. Yeah, you can do that now. Some people have it in a vault at a bank or maybe even in their home. But what do you really know what you possess? That's the key. That's the key. And so Monetary Gold has the experts. It knows these markets within a market, as I call it. And that's what they are. Like, if you own gold coins, what kind of gold coins are they? How old are the gold coins? What kind of country are these gold coins a currency of? Are they a currency? Or do you have gold bars, bullion? What else might you have? Now, what's the market for that particular product, whether it be gold or silver or platinum? What's the market? What is the investment environment for it? How has it done over the past period of time? And so they will do this evaluation for you. They will do it absolutely free. Absolutely free. All you have to do is contact them because they don't have your number. And let me tell you, they're not going to harass you or anything like that. It's free. They want to earn your trust. And you can also get the free gold and silver guide. That's for those of you who have precious metals and those of you who are still thinking about it. And I think you ought to get the free gold and silver guide. You'll be able to learn more. It's in plain English. It's very beautiful. It's very informative. I've got one right on my desk here. It is the number one guide of its kind over the last 25 years. So there's a lot of good going on here with Monetary Gold. They want to show you the ropes. They want to show you what is available, the markets within the markets, and then you'll make your own decision. They're not going to beat you over the head, but they do want to show you what's available to you in these different markets and so forth. 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Number one, for me, they're an investment. And number two, I figure if the sky does fall, I can use them. 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

0: 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Let's go back to the gene pool, shall we? I think we shall. Now, Bill, you should feel free to remove things once, you know, people, once we've spoken to them, just to clean up the board a little bit. Let's go to Barry, Fairfax, Virginia. Now, Barry is an Iranian-American. He was in the middle of talking last night. I asked him to call back with the great WMAL, or as we fondly call it, WMAL. How are you, Barry?
1: Yes, sir. Thank you. How are you?
0: Very well, thank you.
1: Yesterday, you mentioned that a religious leader said that the zakat, which is the obligatory charity, can be used for political donations, and this is absolutely against what Quran says. Mm-hmm. It has a very specific order, and it's supposed to be 2.5% paid in this order to parents, relatives, orphans, poor, and the traveling alien. The what is known as Sharia laws, full of man-made laws. There is no mention, for example, they say if you change your religion, they can kill you or give you lashes because you had alcohol. All of these are man-made. Especially young people who were fortunate enough to be born here in the U.S. to families who are Muslims, they should go and read the Quran for themselves. There is a very credible, easy-to-read translation in a nonprofit website. They don't accept any donations. It's neld.org, N-E-L-D.org. They can search these things and see for themselves that what is commonly known has nothing to do with that. You know, another point is that in 1978-79, when Khomeini wanted to take over in Iran, he teamed up with the communists and left.
0: Yeah, I've talked about this. And they, and then they, when it was all done, said and done, he killed them all.
1: Exactly. And, he, you know, he promised freebies, just like these leftists are doing here to fool people. They did the same thing in China. There's a wonderful lady from China who was is in Loudoun County, where you used to live, talks about this. They did the same thing over there. People should not be fooled, and our fellow Americans better wake up before it's too late, because right now, at least, we have a Second Amendment here. In Iran, the problem, like you're saying, is they're disarmed. How are they going to fight against these evil people?
0: Yeah, I just think to tell them to go out and fight again without arming them, I just can't. I can't stomach that. I just can't. And we literally are in a position to help them. And if we don't feel like we can, you know, I see even some of my friends are experts going on and on about what the problem is with that. They're very risk averse. I'm not risk averse when we're in the middle of a war trying to help people and help ourselves. Then let's ask the Israelis, the Mossad, to do it. They seem to know where the bodies are hidden over there. And I guarantee you that Netanyahu would say, yes, let's take this damn regime out. But, you know, he is constrained somewhat. And I just feel like now is the time. And the president has brought us to the point where the economy is so bad, where there's some disorganization, that now is the perfect time, and it may be the only time to get this done. Barry, I want to thank you. Thank you for coming back, calling again, and God bless you, my friend, and best to your family as well. All right. I want to squeeze in a few more here, if we may. May we? I think we may. I mean, after all, it is my show, Mr. Producer. Let's see here. Let us go to, I'm bouncing

0: over the country. Let us go to Jim. Varump, Nevada? Is there a Varump on SiriusXM satellite?
1: It's Parump. P-A-H-U-M-P.
0: Parump. Well, of course, I knew that. I was just joking. No, not really. I didn't. Yes, sir.
1: So I agree. There should be consequences for these elected officials. They shouldn't be seated. I would take it one step further. If they are seated and it's found out that they are not bound by the oath of the Constitution, that they should be jailed. And I guess I'm looking for education.
0: Well, they're not going to be jailed because it's not a crime per se, and they're not going to be charged. I'm just saying they can be removed, expelled, but I don't know that they'd have the votes to do that either. Let's just get it right up front. We know who they are. They've made a lot of comments.
1: Exactly. Yes. So why do you think that the framers did not add consequences into the Constitution for things like this?
0: This is an interesting question because a couple of reasons. They weren't, that's Sharia law, right? They were putting together a national government where the states would have that kind of authority, not the national government, and the states would never give the national government that kind of authority. It's probably a good thing in many respects. That's number one. Number two, they really meant it when they said separation of power, so it's still left to the executive branch to decide what cases to bring or not bring, but there was no such thing as a criminal code or a federal criminal code. They had local crimes and perhaps state crimes and so forth and so on, but there weren't federal crimes. That would come a little bit later. The whole codification of criminal law wouldn't come for like half a century later. So the federal government was not supposed to be where all the action is, which is where most of the action is now. And so that was their mindset, if that makes sense.
1: I see. It does. But what do you think the mindset was, though, for shall not be infringed, like your previous caller, Ryan, was talking about the Second Amendment, shall not be infringed, what then, if it shall, then what would be the consequence?
0: Well, here's the thing about shall not be infringed and all that. The Bill of Rights was intended for the federal government, the individual versus the federal, not the states. What happened was, really, starting about 80 years ago, maybe a little bit longer, but not much, the Supreme Court developed what it called the incorporation doctrine, and it started to apply one or another of the 10 amendments, the first 10 amendments, to the states, particularly when it came to civil rights and liberties like due process and warrants and probable cause and all that stuff. So they applied it to the states, but when they were adopted, it had nothing to do with the states other than the states adopting it to protect the individual from the federal government. People don't understand, and it's understandable why they don't, that you're really citizens of the federal government, the national government, and you're citizens of the state. So you're a citizen of both. And so back in the Civil War, Civil War ended it, but this is what the debate was about. Because people would say, you know, I'm a citizen of the state, and I don't have to listen to that. And it was Madison, the father of the Constitution, in response to a letter, who wrote that the states could not secede. And he said the states could not secede for one simple reason. By seceding, they would deny their citizens the citizenship of the national government as well. So they couldn't do it. That was his argument, the father of the Constitution. Well, of course, it took a civil war to put an exclamation mark on that. Excuse me. Cholera. Thank you for your call, my friend. We will be right back.
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11: And why liberals hate this show. 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

Come on. Show flies by again, the fastest show on radio. At least for me it is, but then again, I'm the host. 25 years ago, on 9/11, America faced the heartbreak of terrorism at home. A surprise attack by the Islamists out of Saudi Arabia. 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I never forget this, and you shouldn't either. 3 years ago, on October 7, 2023, Islamists again, this time Hamas, slaughtered in the most horrible ways 1,200 innocent human beings, Israelis and others. Different decades, different attacks, the same evil, the same perpetrators. Each year, the International Fellowship of Christians and Jews hosts Flags of Fellowship. 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

0: lost on October 7th. It's a way to stand with Israel in faith and prayer and remembrance and solidarity. As they suffered October 7th and we suffered September 11th. Same enemy. Each flag represents a loved one, family forever changed, a promise that we will never forget. And today, hatred and violence still threaten our world. It's spreading now more than ever, not since the 1930s in Hitler's Germany. Yet Scripture calls on us to stand firm, comfort the grieving, honor the lost, shine a light in the darkness. 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That's L-E-V-I-N for thefellowship.org. You know, I've started to think about something I never thought I'd ever have to think about, and I never did think about. What is this country going to look like 50 years from now? When most of us parents will be dead and gone, what our children and grandchildren, what are they going to be facing? What's the world going to look like? With the rise of communism and Islamism, and the Democrat Party, which is really sort of opens the door to these things. What's going to happen? Let's go to John Denver, North Carolina, Charlotte, North Carolina. SXM Satellite, Sirius XM Satellite. John, how are you?
1: Good, Mark. How are you?
0: Very well, thank you, sir.
1: Yes. Hey, look, thank you for taking my call. Look, these data centers, I'm 100% behind you and support it. But I just have to ask the question, you know, these guys are spending $26 million for land. They're spending $80 million to build a building and infrastructure and all that stuff. Why can't they just repurpose buildings that are sitting around empty? I drive around a lot, and I see a lot of empty buildings.
0: Oh, let's lay down. Some of them are. It depends if they exist. You know, they have to have them where they need them. And some of them are.

0: And some of them are. But again, that's going to be up to local governments.
1: I understand that, and I go to my planning board meeting, so I understand that.
0: Then you know.
1: But I just don't see them doing anything to...
0: Well, no, here's the thing. If I'm coming in there, and I'm a big, muscular company, and I say, look, I want to spend hundreds of millions of dollars in your community to build two data centers. And I want to put one here, and we'd like to put one here, but we need to acquire the property and so forth and so on. I'm on the zoning board, or whatever people call them. We have a zoning board. And I say, okay, let me tell you about this empty high school over here. Let me tell you about this. Let me tell you about... It's the kinds of conversations that take place. So we all live in our own little experience, driving in the same towns and so forth and so on. But these things are going on, and they do go on. And there's also land out there that people aren't using that they want to sell, and they want to make a profit. And again, the local government is responsible for looking at that and making decisions. And that is the way it works, whether it's oil companies, whether it's steel companies, aluminum companies, whatever the industry is. All right, John, I got to run. Thank you, brother. I appreciate it. We salute our armed forces, police officers, firefighters, emergency personnel, our truckers, ICE. We love you, folks. Thank you. The men and women in Ukraine, the men and women in Israel, the men and women in Iran, and you, the American people, from sea to shining sea, God bless you, and I'll see you tomorrow.
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5: Back at it tomorrow. I'm Lisa Lacerra, Fox News. The jury in the Lindsey Clancy case will resume deliberations in the morning. After 6 days, this afternoon, the jurors sent a note to the judge.
6: The note was not read in court, but according to Lindsey Clancy's attorney, Kevin Reddington, the note indicates that 11 jurors have made a decision, but one juror is standing in the way. No one knows which way the jury is split, either for or against the defense.
5: Fox's Brian Yenis in Plymouth. Clancy has admitted to killing her three young children in 2023. The jury must decide whether she's criminally responsible. An ICE officer charged with lying to investigators about the events leading up to the shooting of a Venezuelan man during the immigration crackdown in Minneapolis is in federal custody. The Associated Press reports Christian Castro turned himself in to authorities after being charged with making false statements to investigators about the shooting of Julio Cesar Sosa Solis in January. President Trump appoints an acting U.S. Army secretary after resignation.
7: President Trump taking to Truth Social to say, I am pleased to announce that Adam Towne, the current assistant secretary of the Army for Civil Works, will become acting secretary of the Army effective immediately. The president adding, he is a great patriot who is respected by all. Towne previously served as the White House's Senate lead in the Office of Legislative Affairs during the first Trump administration. The announcement comes after former Army Secretary Dan Driscoll stepped down earlier this week. Driscoll, an Iraq War veteran who served in the position since February of last year as a friend of Vice President J.D. Vance.
5: Fox's Kristen Goodwin. Driscoll's departure comes after months of reports he had tension with Secretary of War Pete Hegseth. President Trump calling the decision by the Missouri Supreme Court to block the new congressional maps unconstitutional and ridiculous. 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
5: Another court hearing in Chicago for the Venezuelan national accused of gunning down 18-year-old Loyola University student Sheridan Gorman in March.
19: It was a pretrial hearing here in Cook County for Jose Medina, an illegal immigrant accused of opening fire on a group of people in March along Chicago's lakefront, hitting and killing 18-year-old Sheridan Gorman. Prosecutors say they've got

0: the gun used with DNA on it. Medina was in the country illegally and arrested twice prior to the shooting. Gorman's parents also in court, her mother Jessica telling city leaders that they failed.
1: Something has to change here. Sometimes the deepest act of love you can have is to refuse to accept what your city has become.
0: Jose Medina has pled not guilty in the case and due back in court here next month. In Chicago, Jeff Manasso, Fox News.
2: A former asset manager who worked with Jeffrey Epstein refused to appear before a House panel today and is also suing the committee in federal court.
3: Back in June, former Apollo Global Management CEO Leon Black appeared before House oversight but declined to answer certain questions about non-disclosure agreements that had been made while Jeffrey Epstein was advising Black. Now, Black's attorneys say he will not reappear for questions and is now also suing the committee, accusing lawmakers of overstepping their authority. They insist the NDAs involve women who value their privacy and that they had nothing to do with Epstein.
4: I would hold him in contempt right now.
3: Oversight Committee Chairman Republican James Comer said Black is hiding behind litigation as they try to examine how the federal government failed Epstein's victims, calling Black's insight crucial to their investigation. Jessica Rosenthal, Fox News.
2: The U.S. Forest Service is closing 23 research stations in more than a dozen states as part of an overhaul that's intended to trim costs and concentrate the agency's resources in western states. The Forest Service says work being done at the research stations will continue at other sites, and the 95 employees at the research stations slated for closure will be relocated to other places. I'm Lee Silasera. This is Fox News.
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1: Just so you know, I'm not Mommy Sleuth Central. I'm not White Oprah. I'm not Court TV. I don't follow this. It's dangerous weapons of war and fit for self-defense. You don't get to tell me what I can and can't use, particularly when you don't enforce laws on the books and you leave me to be literally a potential statistic in front of the criminals that you refuse to protect us from. Well, you promise that we don't need firearms because you're going to protect us.
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3: Wasn't affected, although it would even be higher, believe it or not. The stock market will go up, but it's very simple. Iran cannot have a nuclear weapon. As soon as it's over, which I don't think will be very much longer, I don't know how much more they can take, but you know, whatever it is, it doesn't matter. And I'm not affected by the election. Number one, I'm not running, but my party's running, and I'm going to help my party. But I think my party respects the fact that we're not allowing Iran to have a nuclear weapon. And frankly, other presidents should have done that, but they didn't have whatever it takes to do it.
1: I do disagree with that part, because he can say that he's not running, but he also was telling donors that he's on the ballot. And I think he needs to not... No, here's why it's bad. People aren't going to go out and vote if they don't think he's on the ballot. If they think that this isn't... People turn out. Trump gets turnout. It's when he's not on the ballot that the Republican turnout plummets. So he can't say that. I like what he was saying. The base is with him. He just needs to not say that last part. Because I heard that and I was like, oh, no, don't say that, POTUS. Don't say that. You guys know that. We've talked about that. I've gone over the difference with midterm and general with you on him. He needs to tell people. He absolutely needs to tell people that, yes, I'm on the ballot, etc. I mean, I think that makes, it's incredibly important. So welcome to the radio program. Dana Lash with you. We're at the top of the first hour and going to get you set up. This is my Friday. I'm actually, for the first time since Christmas, I'm taking off where I'm actually off and I'm not traveling somewhere else to work. I know. Your girl does not get vacations. Tell Radio America. So the issue, so I'll be off, I'll be back Tuesday. So the issue with him saying that, when I heard that, I was like, no, that's not the best answer. That's not the best way to answer that. And it wasn't the best way to answer that for him. But I do think, and what gets me is that the base is behind him, so he doesn't need to say, he doesn't need to apologize. The only people that are making him question stuff are the retarded post-liberals. Those are the big Bush, big government people that are trying to convince you that they're more conservative than you, even though they literally believe in a welfare state and they believe in raising taxes and expanding government to cover that. That is an absolute, indisputable, God's honest fact. And when they deny it, they're really lying to you. They're actually no different than progressives. They just think you're stupid and that you won't know any differently. But we all know better because we all fought and took out the trash back in 2008 through 2012. So this, you're discussing the latest with Iran, going back and forth. I'm not going to get back and forth on it. I mean, you know, you guys know what's up. You've been following the news. We're not a Fox News ticker. We do original. So We're going to touch on some of the latest with that. We're also going to dive into a little bit here coming up, this law and order stuff, because you've got, I'm just classifying it as law and order. You got this, the Lindsey Clancy. Is it day six? It is day six. Yesterday was day five. Today's day six. Okay. So we've got day six. Maybe we're going to get, I don't know, maybe we're going to get a decision. There's been a lot of, I think, gossip,

Who are the holdouts? If there are holdouts, who are they? I don't know if any of it's true. Just take it with a grain of salt, because a lot of clickbait whores out there are really trying to get people to believe one thing or another for certain reasons. But just be careful with that. So we're going to watch and wait and see if we have anything with that. We're also going to get into some of this other... Let me pull this up. Got it in front of me. We're going to get into also, as it pertains to law and order, we got a 2A ruling that we'll talk about. I mentioned this yesterday, but we ran out of time in the show to discuss it because it came out kind of in the middle of the show. So we'll discuss it here later on. We'll dive into that. And also the case of this woman that stabbed a new mom, the Bank of America VP, and she ended up being shot and killed by police. She was stabbing people to death in Manhattan. You have, I'm glad that, honestly, look, the woman was killed, which saves the family a trial. There you go. They don't have to suffer anymore after they lost the new mom. They don't have to suffer having to go through a trial on top of it. But then you have this filmmaker who, you know how you have the word cisgender and it's a stupid made-up word? The same thing with Palestinian. It's a stupid made-up word. We traffic in facts here, and if anyone's offended over it, you're probably a terrorist. So this filmmaker who calls herself a Palestinian American actually cheered the murder. Do you know why? Because of the Luigi Mangione stuff. She used a meme. It's so Batman, whenever they would call Batman, you know how they put the bat signal in the sky? There was a meme where that was that same scene, but instead of the bat signal in the sky, it was Luigi Mangione's face. And she was celebrating the murder of a mother. Yeah. Sit here and tell me it's not everybody. Sit here and tell me again it's not everybody. So, and she's a filmmaker. I don't know what repercussions there are, but it's always those hyphenated Pallywood. I'm saying it always is, every time, without fail. Without fail. So spare me. Without fail. Celebrating the murder of this new mom, who was literally middle management. She was just middle management, 32 years old. So now her widow's heartbroken, and her child is now motherless. Her eight-month-old baby is now motherless. Or actually, not eight-month-old. The baby was, what, barely over 3 months. She just came back from maternity leave. Horrific. And just the audacity of doing something like that. So that's just a tip of the iceberg of what we're going to discuss. Starting off with Mamdani's 200-strong influencer army. You guys know that people get paid, right? Here's the thing. There are so many people online that get paid to post. I've been offered. I can't tell you how many times I have been offered by so many and other people that I was actually shocked by. I don't want to name names because some of them actually I know. I will say this. The people that I know who I consider friends, they didn't change their position on an issue to post about it. It's like they posted all of this stuff anyway. And that's why I was shocked, because I didn't know. They never changed their position. I think I have less of a problem with that. But you can tell, man, can't you tell the accounts that you see on social media that start all of a sudden? It sounds weird, right? Like, some of their posts are like four paragraphs long and it looks like AI. It's because it's all organized. That is true. On every aspect, on every site, it's very easy. I could respond to an email today and I could start getting paid per post. That's how easy it is. I just think it's weird, and I just find it weird. Like, what if, because I feel like it robs you of your opportunity to change your mind. You know, when you start doing that, what if in the middle, what if like the next day there's a news story that just busts it wide open? You know what I mean? And then you're stuck. That's what bugs me. So, I'm a capitalist, believe me. But I've never been paid to post someone else's thoughts, even if I shared them, ever. I don't know how I feel about it with other, even if they don't change their positions. But the reason I bring this up is because the left really kind of pioneered it. They really did. Go back to Occupy Wall Street. I think that's when it first started popping up, that people were getting paid to tweet a lot of this stuff. And now Mamdani's just taking it to the level of, well, a weird level, because he's also using taxpayer cash.
The New York Post had this story about how he has an army of

0: 200 influencers, and they push his talking points, and I guess transactionally from doing that, I guess they get what, access to him? Did I read that properly? Like, they get to talk to him about stuff, they get access to him. They're fed these talking points. They have a Signal group text. So they don't, and the reason why so many people do Signal with this stuff is because Signal, it's encrypted, and you can set it to delete conversations. So you don't have to, you don't violate any kind of open records or record-keeping laws. So they have it set like that. And Columbia Journalism Review studied it. There, and apparently, they get taxpayer dollars for work on particular campaigns. But the report's like, but it's not yet really for their coverage. I don't believe you. I believe that they're getting taxpayer dollars for this. Now, the reason that they, the way that they try to defend it, and by the way, the secret Signal chat is named New York City Creators Announcements. Yeah. Sounds totally just innocuous, doesn't it? So they said that, oh, it's just because we're learning how to communicate through an encrypted chat. I mean, it's done on for purpose. It's for purpose. By the way, the creators for Zoran and all those other for Zoran things came from that group. That came from that group. And it's been going for over a year now. And so that's why you see all of these, like, terminally online people chasing clout and posting about him because they're getting paid. One of them actually, so the group is apparently run by the director of new media and cultural communications. She makes $175,000 a year to do this. Daily updates, talking points, and clips. $175,000. We're in the wrong business, dude.
1: Yeah.
0: Jiminy Christmas. Wrong business. And then her, so her supervisor, who is the city communications director, gets $260,000 a year. That's crazy. Now, they don't know the full number of influencers that were paid, but they do know that it's quite a lot of them. And they found that there were people that weren't on the list that were getting paid, and they supported him, but what they had access to, if they didn't get paid, was lucrative access. They could, like, bid on project. They get civic, like, prime civic roles, all this stuff. It's absolutely transactional. Yeah, capitalism. 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

0: And now, all of the news you would probably miss. It's time for Dana's Quick Five.
1: All right, so first up, looking at the news, we've got NBA suspending a Clippers owner for a year and docking the team first-round draft picks because of this probe. NBC News reports, this has been like, how many headlines is this about sports teams doing this, by the way? It's the NBA, this is like apparently one of the largest penalties that they ever levied. The $30 million, fined $30 million. Kawhi Leonard, they got 30, he's 700,000. Suspended the team owner, Steve Ballmer. Two top executives stripped the franchise first round. Just stop doing stuff that's illegal, dear sweet heavens. Rome declares a security red zone around the Colosseum to protect tourists amid violent crime incidents. Now, I've been, when I was around the, I mean, it's, you know, a couple of years ago, but you could see pickpockets, but there wasn't really any serious violent crime. But they said that, they have been having incidents. Now they've declared the area a red zone, meaning the extra security has been deployed with greater powers to protect residents and tourists, predatory crimes, and drug dealing. There's just a lot of, you just got to be careful. There's a lot of, and it's just like no more than you would anywhere else, right? There's pickpockets. Just don't be a dumbass on your phone doom scrolling while you're walking around monuments and looking like an easy target. It's not difficult. Honestly, I feel like at some point you're just begging for it. If you're not paying attention to what's happening in your area, don't be shocked if you get preyed upon. Stop being stupid. Let's see. Hegseth's driver's license is for sale on the dark web. We'll talk about this coming up, but there's, apparently hackers got 170 million identity documents that they're selling on the dark web. And the scans were reported by a cybersecurity expert and linked to a new identity theft service. And the service was discovered after it was advertised on a Russian cybercrime forum. Wow. So they said they have 153 million scans.

drive a golf cart. He can't have a driver's license for 5 years now. So it looks like he might be banned as well from even driving a golf cart. You get DUIs on golf carts, so I can see why that would be a thing. But they're saying his bid for a comeback could face a major hurdle after his DUI plea. Golf carts potentially off the table. Duh. I mean, everybody knows this. You can't even ride a horse. People get DUIs on horses, which that I don't understand because the horse has its own mind. You know what I'm saying? It can do what it wants. Icelanders vote no to talks aimed at joining the EU. That's actually smart. They shouldn't join the EU because it's trash. The little bitty Nordic nation, they've decided against resuming talks about the country joining the European Union in a closely contested referendum. The vote against the EU was over 52%. That's pretty significant. This is not the first time that they've considered and rejected it. It also happened again back in 2013, right after a banking collapse from a global economic crisis. But people didn't want to lose sovereign control over their fisheries. That's the nation's largest export, so it didn't go. Coming up, is there a copycat for the Lindsey Clancy murder? Now, it looks like there's a copycat. We're going to talk about that's a real contagion. That's a societal contagion. It's a real effect. We're going to discuss that and so much more coming up here. Stick with us. Bottom of the hour, right next.

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0: 29th is actually not too bad.
1: That's pretty good.
0: It's the mid back. All right, so I'll have you kind of hug yourself really tight. Leave the neck alone. And I'm going to roll you this way. Your breath. And let go. Once more. And then let go. Awesome. Now I'll have you.
2: I don't understand the point of these stunts. Do you? I don't understand them.
3: I mean, I agree that he needs adjustment. That's for sure. Whether it's chiropractic or not is the argument.
2: Yeah. Well, he's trying so hard. This chiropractor's in a hoodie. I feel like this guy's going to break my damn neck. He goes to the Somali chiropractor. That's what he's doing. And he goes in there. And it's all performative with Jacob Fry. This looks like a man who is surrendering. He looks like a guy who's just realized that it's over. And he's done. He's just done. He looks like it's just surrender. That's all it is. Would you go to a chiropractor like that in a hoodie?
1: Hoodie?
2: Yeah, a chiropractor's just walking around in a hoodie.
3: I've never been to a chiropractor that wore a hoodie while adjusting.
2: Maybe. Yeah,
3: no,
2: yeah. I don't think I would either. I don't think I would either. But this is like one of the first, not one of the first, this is like actually, how many times has he done these stunts? Jacob Fry. The last time he was what, at a restaurant and he looked like he hated the food? You're going to see more and more of these guys do this kind of stuff, honestly. You're going to see more and more of these politicians try to ingratiate themselves with, especially I think in like Little Mogadishu and things like that. You know, those areas, they're really, I think, going to try to performatively do everything that they can to do. Because he's not even, is he running or is this just him doing a regular stunt? Yeah, that's right, his George Floyd performance. I forgot about that. Where he was like crying at the casket and leaning down. He got on his knees and leaned down and it was like a big ordeal. I remember that. Oh my gosh. That's, yeah, it's all performative. All of it's performative. So I just want to go, guys, you know, I wouldn't go to, I'm weird about chiropractors anyway. I only ever went to one, and I get real weird about it. My grandma was weird about it, so I take all of her superstitions and I've incorporated them as my own. But guys wearing a hoodie, it just seems not pro, you know what I mean? You're in a hoodie that just doesn't seem profesh, is my thought. It doesn't seem profesh at all. I don't know. So this is just, I had to play that and get that out of the way. It's my Friday, so it's a weird day today. The trial, the Lindsey Clancy verdict, we're waiting day 6. And I told you guys that there was a potential, I say potential, it looks like there may have been a copycat killing. Cops say, this comes from Not the Bee, and it was in Illinois. Cops say that an Illinois mother killed her toddler and then tried to kill herself. This woman murdered her 2-year-old in Illinois and then tried to kill herself. The neighbor was interviewed. They said that, I mean, this is, you know, a pretty liberal Chicago suburb. And she was saying that she didn't know that the mother was suffering mentally. She didn't know that there was any problem. Apparently nobody in the neighborhood knew that there were any issues with this woman. And this is just horrible. From Fox 32 Chicago, they say it was a little boy, domestic related homicide. Now here's where the similarities start. The mother was found at the home attempting to harm herself. And she was hospitalized with non-life-threatening

0: injury. So this is where I get real weird about this. Non-life-threatening injuries, gang. But the little boy definitely had life-threatening injuries. The little boy had life-threatening injuries. The mom did not. Forgive me if I just think that that sounds like she didn't try very hard to kill herself. It just, that seems kind of commonplace, I think, almost at this point with this. You get these stories, and then it's like you get a rash of these sorts of attempts, these copycat attempts after. The Frankfort Fire Protection District says five people were transported from the home, and they walked in, and she was trying to hurt herself. When they arrived, there was a two-year-old boy inside of the house. They did CPR. The child was taken to a local hospital where he did not make it. And they said that they found the boy's mother at home. Horrifying story. Horrifying story. So the Frankfort Fire Protection District, they had crews dispatched. They took people out of the house. They blocked off the cul-de-sac, because apparently it was at the end of a cul-de-sac. They don't know, they haven't released the identity of the boy, they haven't, they don't know how the child passed, they don't know anything like that. They said it was unclear how the child died, but the neighbors were saying otherwise. So the investigations remain ongoing. This is kind of the fear that a lot of people had as it pertained to the nonstop wall-to-wall coverage of this Clancy stuff. Because just as you have this situation with mass casualty incidents where, you know, like Parkland and, you know, Columbine and things like that, you have people that seek to copy it and recreate it. Why would it be any different for something like this? I mean, look at the way that Clancy is being revered publicly. It's bizarre. Right? I'm not the only one thinking this. It's bizarre. You guys know it's bizarre. We talked about it, although there were some people that were a little bit mad at me online for it, which I think you're messed up in the head. So that's, you know.
1: I mean, the reverence is one thing, which is disgusting, but they raised over $1 million for this dish.
0: And it's ongoing. Isn't that, or was I thinking of something else?
2: No, it's still going.
0: Good grief. Raising all of this money. They're millionaires. She kills her kid and she's a millionaire. Kills her kid and kills her three children and they're millionaires. Now, I saw a thing that the other day, actually, let me pull this up because this dovetails into it. And I want to come back to this case here because I saw that they were worried. Lindsey Clancy's defense attorney warns that if they have a retrial, that she is not going to be able to emotionally handle it. That's what her defense attorney said, that if there is a retrial, she will not be able to emotionally handle it. You know who can't emotionally handle anything? Her three children that she killed. They probably couldn't emotionally handle their mother strangling them to death in the basement with exercise bands, I would imagine. Because there's a chance that there could be a retrial, depending on what happens if we keep getting juries that can't come to decisions. But this case now, I mean, I think there's good reason to think that this may have been, that's the way it's being reported, a potential copycat. And now they're looking at that's how any of these other cases that come up, it's going to be looked at, I think, through that lens. Now, to be careful, the police are not saying that it's a copycat killing, but honestly, you see all of these people obsessing over this case. There's a derangement that has infected this country that cannot be explained. It cannot be explained. But they could have a retrial. And then this keeps going on and on. It's just an endless cycle. I would love to know more about the holdout. And I'm wondering, too, if not being sequestered has really played into this and affected the jury's ability to actually deliberate and come to a clear and concise decision. That seems pretty significant. I mean, it's kind of hard, though,

when you look at states like Illinois and California and Virginia and some of these other states that are either considering or have passed basically full-term allowance for abortion, it's difficult to consider to think that any of these women value lives at all. And then when you have this kind of environment where life isn't valued and it's looked at as convenience, how is this not just fitting that formula? That's, I think, one of the uncomfortable things that a lot of the women, I think, that are on the left, particularly defending her, don't realize. How is what she did different from your regular abortion and your abortion for birth control? How does that differ? I mean, it's rhetorical because it doesn't. She just waited until they were out of the utero for a while, except the younger one, 8 months only. It makes you wonder if they recognize themselves in her. That's why they feel like they have to support. I don't really have any word for it. I think she looks evil, and I think that they're playing up her postpartum as a way to get off for a charge. That's what I think. I think she's a crazy evil bitch, and I think that she ought to have death the same way that she took her kids out. And the other thing that makes me mad, and I'm going to just be real frank about this, I see a lot of dudes out there sitting here going, oh, well, this is, this is what with women, blah, blah, blah. And they're talking about their sisters here in this country as though we all support this. We all don't think you're like Hunter Biden, so don't assume that every woman supports Lindsey Clancy, or by God, I'll sit here and treat y'all like y'all are. I get really tired of this. I've been seeing it all over social media. Have you seen it too? Have y'all seen it out there in Radio Land? I've seen it all over social media. There are more women that, I tell you, the women that dislike this woman, and there are more of them that dislike her than not. They dislike her more than you possibly ever could. And you want to know why that is? Because we're mothers. And we look at this woman and we're like, how in the hell could you do this? I'm stopped using the post. I think she's playing it up. And before I get hate mail from people who don't matter, and I'm going to get, I don't want to sit here and go, oh, well, you can't, just shut up. Stop victimizing yourself. My gosh, people in this country have a fetish. They get themselves all worked up fetishizing someone having a dissenting opinion, and they make it all about themselves. You're disagreeing with me personally. This woman is evil, and she's methodical. Honestly, I think one of the reasons she hasn't said a whole bunch about her husband is because she wants society to implicate him. I don't think that he's some kind of Boy Scout either, but he didn't strangle his kids. He didn't strangle his kids at all. Nobody knows what happened in that house. They have no idea what happened in that house. The only thing that they know is come out of the mouths of the attorneys. They have no idea. Goodness. You know, maybe get your kids off of screen time and pay attention to what's happening in your house instead of obsessing over this stuff. That's a bit, but it's a thing. It is kind of a Rorschach test. You know, the other thing we're going to talk about is the timing of all of this. Plus, did you hear Gloria Steinem's dead? Oh, yes, that big, quote-unquote, feminist icon. We'll talk about that here coming up. I know we got to get moving. Our partners that help bring you the program, it's the folks that are over at Alliance Defending Freedom. Wherever our rights are under attack, Alliance Defending Freedom is there. The sad thing is I don't think enough people know what all Alliance Defending Freedom does. They help roll back Roe v. Wade. They help secure a major landmark Supreme Court decision for free speech in favor of a Christian counselor. They have done so incredibly much. Whether it's in state houses, whether it's in the courtroom, Alliance Defending Freedom has been there fighting, making sure that, like, for instance, Jack Phillips, the baker in Colorado, they represented him. They've represented more people than you realize. And it's not about winning one case or one election. This is about consistently defending God-given rights and establishing a precedent in the court of law doing so. 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
5: We need to slash the Pentagon budget, and we need to impeach Donald Trump now.
6: He acts like he's a character in Red Dawn. That's Ed Markey. He does, but he would be, like, completely bent over and uses the bakabazi for the commies. The Ed Markey says we need to, we're not going to do anything, Boomer. We ain't doing nothing. Don't get mad at me about using that word either, because I will get your email and I'll put your name on it real big and I will blow holes in it as big as the Grand Canyon with some buckshot. Please try me. I am in a mood today. It's horrible Texas weather and getting a new roof. Blame all that. Anyway, that's literally the only job of the government. Enumerated powers, Article 1, Section 8. The main job of our government is to provide for the defense and national security of the American people. What do you want to cut it for? To spend some more money on illegal aliens that aren't contributing jack diddly feces to this, to anything right now, not even tax? You want to put it towards some more parasitic entitlement programs? Do you want to sit here and join the circle jerk with all the post-liberals as they sit here and try to figure out ways to expand government in the name of republicanism so that they can spend more of our tax dollars on entitlements to try to buy votes just like Biden? I mean, which way do you want to go? That's just dumb. Whenever people get up there and say this stuff, I'm like, you're just repeating stupid stuff. That's like, it's like you're repeating bathroom dive bar, bathroom wall graffiti. We're just saying slogans. They don't mean anything. We're gonna defund the Pentagon. We're gonna defund our military. We're gonna impeach Trump for what? You kind of have to have a crime for that, Slick. Dear heavens. Go ahead and open that Pandora's box and then elect me president. And you, the world will not have met a tyrant. I will go after every one of my enemies for generations. Their great-grandchildren will tremble in fear. So go ahead. You want to really do that? You'll get somebody like me one day in the Oval Office. I guarantee you, who will unapologetically bring you to break with government power. Keep doing that stuff. Keep talking. Keep opening that door. Keep doing it. Defund it. How about you defund early layering centers first? How about we start with some of that? We got a lot more on the way. Second hour. Do we still have to unite with people telling us to vote for Sharia candidates? I'll explain. Stay with us.
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8: 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We're told that in Tennessee, rocket toppers have discovered that, yes, one can eat Asian carp. In fact, they believe that if they tell people these malicious fishes are Kentucky blue snapper, the volunteers will line up for blocks, napkins tucked in their collars, fork and knife at the ready. And as long as the hush puppies hold out, problem solved. You may need that border wall after all. 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
10: Attorney Kevin Reddington claims one juror is not following the court's instructions when it comes to reasonable doubt. He addressed trial judge William Sullivan in open court.
11: I suggest respectfully that the soft instruction that you gave them saying at the sidebar, can you listen to the law as I instruct you, does not focus on the issue. It is the question is not sufficient enough.
10: Plymouth County Assistant DA Jennifer Sprague disagrees.
12: I think what Your Honor has done by asking each juror if they're able to follow the law and then giving a general instruction on reasonable doubt is appropriate.
10: Clancy has admitted to killing her three young children in 2023. She claims she suffered from postpartum psychosis. Prosecutors say she knew what she was doing. An ICE officer charged with lying about the events leading up to a shooting of a Venezuelan man during the immigration crackdown in Minneapolis in January has turned himself into the authorities. That's according to the Associated Press.
13: The officer, Christian Castro, initially claimed the shooting was self-defense. The federal charges follow Castro's release from jail last week after Texas's governor refused to sign an extradition warrant to hand him over to Minnesota prosecutors, where the officer faces state charges. A federal civil rights investigation into the incident is also ongoing.
10: Fox's Jeff Manasso. Castro was the first federal immigration officer to be prosecuted by the Trump administration related to actions taken during what was called Operation Metro Surge. A Louisiana judge has issued a preliminary injunction against the NCAA, clearing the way for more than 40 athletes to play college sports this year. They had sued the NCAA to try to get a fifth year of eligibility under new rules. The decision comes a week after the SEC and other leagues announced potential punishments for any member schools that bring in former pros. 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
10: The Commerce Secretary apologizes for falsely saying that no Americans had died in the conflict with Iran.
17: Commerce Secretary Howard Lutnick taking to X to say he misspoke when saying during an appearance on CNBC Wednesday that there haven't been American deaths in the U.S. war with Iran. Lutnick posting, 18 members of our military have died, and to those families, my heart breaks, and I am so very sorry for their loss. Adding, I was thinking about the Venezuelan military operation where no service members died. President Trump taking to Truth Social to defend the Secretary posting he had Venezuela on his mind when he said nobody was killed. According to the Pentagon, 18 U.S. service members have died in the conflict with Iran since March while serving at U.S. bases in the Middle East, and more than 750 have been wounded. Kristen Goodwin, Fox News.
10: Advance notice from the federal government about new data centers may soon be harder to come by.
18: The Environmental Protection Agency is proposing that mandates to let the public know about data centers in their communities be eliminated. Critics say that could allow projects and building to begin before plans are publicized. Normally, any project announcement comes with a period of public comment. The EPA's change would end that requirement as well, but state regulators could still offer people the chance to speak. An EPA spokeswoman said the plan allows states to set how the permitting process will work. A lawyer for the Southern Environmental Law Center said this amounts to data centers getting permits in secret before potential negative effects are known. Gernal Scott, Fox News.
10: A candidate for the Missouri State House has made an initial court appearance on a federal drug charge, accusing him of trying to plant cocaine and Adderall on his Republican primary opponent, Louise Secker. Thomas Ross is charged with conspiracy to distribute a controlled substance. Ross defeated Secker by only a few dozen votes. I'm Lisa Lacerra. This is Fox News.

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3: Just so you know, I'm not Mommy Sleuth Central. I'm not White Oprah. I'm not Core TV. I don't follow this. 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
3: Welcome back to the program, Dana Lash with you. We are at the top of the second hour, and the Vice President of the United States is going to host a presser. Well, he's doing the press avail, so that's kind of, it's not like he's hosting a special presser. It's, you know, the White House press briefing, and now that Caroline Leavitt is out, Vance is going to host it this time around. So we're going to listen in and, you know, take it, not the whole thing, but if it comes up, if there's something that comes up that is germane to all of the issues of the day, something that's going to be very important that you need to know, we'll take that. So right at the top, I'm just going to tear into it. Gloria Steinem. Here's how the New York Times remembered her. Gloria Steinem, the feminist crusader who galvanized the modern women's movement, challenged sexist assumptions, and fought for gender equality. She's dead, by the way. She kicked the bucket at 92 years old, I think. And, yeah. At the end, she came full circle, though. That's what the piece, and I made mention of this on social media, that's what the piece actually does. Or that's what this piece actually does. It's like celebrating her as this big, you know, feminist warrior. But in reality, she literally crusaded to force the de-evolution of women's sports. And she pushed for the forcible entry of men into women's sports and societal rape, maybe. And at the end, she came full circle. She came back to promoting the progressive patriarchy that she always claimed to oppose. She was truly an abysmal champion of women. She wasn't a champion of women. She believed in genociding women. She believed in aborting women. She believed in silencing women that didn't accept her views. She was one of the women. Was this back in, I'm not going to Google it because I care so little about her fake manufactured legacy. Gloria Steinem is a cancer on women. Gloria Steinem is one of the biggest traitors of the female sex that has ever been put on this earth since Eve. She is a disappointment. She is a horrific example for women. She is a clout chaser. She was a fame whore communist. I'm breaking my mother's rule that says don't talk ill of the dead. I talked ill of her when she was alive, and I'll continue to do so. Her death makes no difference. I am not going to allow some sort of fake, ridiculous emotion, some sort of manufactured sentimentality, to paper over what she did to women. She made an entire generation of women have to work harder for less. She made an entire generation of women. She and those old crusty crones like Linda Hirschman and all of the other communist bitches, every single one of those women made it harder for other women. They made women question their roles. If women wanted to stay home with their children, women had existential crises and were asking themselves whether or not they were really a strong enough woman if they didn't want to go into the outside of the home to work and instead work inside of the home. She, along with all of these other women, accused women of betraying their sex if they were educated and didn't go out into the workforce. And then later on, she tried to call women bigots if they simply wanted to protect women's sports from the entry of men.

Do not, all the drive-bys out there, think for one second that I'm going to hold my punches just because death got to her first. Stop it. I have no nice words or courteousness to say, and she should be remembered for the stain on history that she is. You have to realize, when I was a young mother, all of the stuff, all of the obstacles and the hurdles that were put in my way were not put there by men. They were put there by women. I had a three-month-old at home, and I was being attacked nationally by Linda Hirschman because I wanted to stay home with my kids, trying to call me out by my name. All these feminist bitches. I'd say worse about them. I have a different word for them, but I can't say it on air. So I guess I'll see you next Tuesday. I loathe these movements because they betrayed women and tried to shame women if they didn't share their choices. I will never forget, I had a column that I had written. And when I first started, I stayed at home. My husband was building a business, and I freelanced, right? I did freelance writing. And I wrote for different newspapers, and one of my columns ended up getting picked up because I was talking. I don't even remember exactly what it was, but it was something along the lines of finding my value doing what I was exactly doing. I wrote on the side. Which, you know, you could say it was a hobby, but I made money with it. And that's what I went to school to do, by the way. Wrote on the side, but then I was getting ready to start my oldest son in homeschool. He was kindergartner, and we were going to homeschool. I found a co-op, and I was talking about it. And I think it was, oh, gosh, it's my Friday, so... my mind is fit. It was one of those dime a dozen feminist sites. We just talked about it a couple of weeks ago. Remember, that one. And then there was another one that, Valenti, that one chick, I can't remember her, Jessica Valenti, that she ran, and they were like making fun of me. The mean girls in school were making fun of me because I wrote a piece where I was talking about finding value, staying home with my kids and doing all of this. And they were like, oh, it's fake and all this other stuff. And then at one point, Hirschman referenced it during an interview. And then she said, I think it was on NBC's Today Show, she had said that women who are educated and then who choose to stay home and don't go into the workforce are a betrayal of their sex. And I lost my mind, as you can imagine. I mean, I had a baby at home and a toddler at home. And I lost my mind because I didn't attack them for their choices when I was writing my piece with my column. And I had a website, too, that I ran. I didn't attack them for their choices. I was simply talking about my own. But that wasn't good enough for them. The mere presence of a different choice, these pro-choice fake bitches, a mere presence of a different choice was enough to send them into a rage spiral. Oh my gosh, and they came torches and pitchforks. This was one of the first times that I ever had to deal. I was like 23 years old. I was 23 years old. Actually, no, I think it was, 23, 24. I had two kids under the age of 3 and a half in my house, and I'm dealing with this. So you can imagine I've not let that go. I'm still mad about it. Because it's all this. And now we're supposed to lionize these old clones? My discipline's really being tested right now, Kane. And radio audience. She signed a letter. And actually, she did a number of things. She signed a letter. I think it was like in the 2021. And it was printed in The Advocate. And she stated that transgender women should be absolutely fully included in women's spaces and sports. And she said, quote, I quote, trans women are women. No, they're not. They're dudes. Although some of them look more feminine than you did, Gloria. They're dudes. She's, there's no such thing as trans-inclusive feminism. First off, and I'll tell you this, because I see guys out there that are like, oh, repeal the 19th Amendment. I'm like, when you make as much as me and you pay as much taxes,

me and you do as much to secure constitutional wins as I do, then I will let you sit at my table and talk about that issue. But until then, sit down and make me a sandwich. I'm not going to deal with that. That's how, by the way, you create feminists, when you have godless men that do stuff like that. That's how you get feminists, so don't do that. Godly men make it to where feminism is irrelevant. So I see stuff like that out there, and I'm like, oh, my gosh, because I don't want a whole generation of women falling into that trap, and I sure as hell don't need bros out there to do it for them. You know what I mean? We don't need a whole other generation of women going into this stuff because you have some clout-chasing dudes out there trying to get likes with stupid comments. It's ridiculous. I'm all for, you know, fine, if you're equally talented, you get equal pay, the basic stuff. I want to, you know, if my husband passes away, I don't want to be in the poorhouse. You know, things like that. Want to be able to, women want to be able to make choices as well. You realize Susan B. Anthony was a pro-life Republican. You want to, and you don't want to take away that woman's vote. I'm telling you, some of your Republican sisters out there are more conservative than you are. Dear God, you better be kissing the hands of them women. Those are the women you want out there. You don't want to silence them because you think that there are more of the crazy women than not. I don't believe in this whole trans-inclusive feminism. What does that even mean? That was a statement an idea that she promoted. Think about it. That means men-inclusive feminism. What is feminism anymore? Seriously, what even is it? The women who are promoting it are now saying that you have to include men. It's not just women's sports. It's not just women's bathrooms. It's not just women's changing rooms. It's the sex itself. Oh, no, you have to take them for the part of the sisterhood. What? That's what she promoted. How is that? I'm taking the long way around to this question. How is that not a bigger erosion of what it is to be a woman than anything else? Is that the final insult of feminism? Quote unquote trans inclusion? The final insult of this cottage industry that was created to force women to ignore the special features and attributes that they were endowed with by their creator and measure themselves by men's standards? That's like saying, you know, if you judge a fish's talent by how well it can ride a bicycle or climb a tree, you know, the fish is going to look pretty stupid and talentless. It's dumb. But that's what they're telling women to do. Disregard your strengths, the only strengths that matter. And the only strengths that will be the standard of measure are the ones men have. How long men can work at the office. How strong men are. What men can do. Notice how they completely rejected the strength of women and the virtues and the amazing gifts that God has given women. They throw those to the wayside. And they substitute in their place as the standard all the things that men do. That is how that's how feminism demanded women judge themselves. That's the first betrayal. The second betrayal was getting them to attack their partners in this journey on earth to go after the men. I get it. Men have been, I'm a boy mom. You're not going to find a greater ally. But I also would like to have grandkids someday. So I'm telling you, don't make it harder for the younger women out there. Don't harden their hearts. Show them how wrong this ideology has been. But you show them with godliness and with kindness. And you don't spurn them. And realize, especially the younger ones are going to make mistakes. But you be welcoming and loving. That's all the things that feminism wasn't. I did not find that with feminism. No young woman finds that with feminism. Do you know why? Because it's a bunch of jealous old crones. They believe that there's a scarcity of opportunity. That's why you have Steinem in her position as long as she is. I could talk about this for hours because I think it was a giant psyop on society. I have no kind words to say about her. I give no regards to her family. As we move, the folks who will bring you the program, it's our friends over at WebRoot. WebRoot wants to make sure that you're safe going back to school, going back to whatever. Look, we're all

0: bottom line, guys, I'm just going to be real honest with you. 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

0: had risks, and so they don't want to have any issues in a crisis situation. They said gold reserves held in London could be traded more easily than those held in New York and Ottawa. Oh, okay, well, there you go. Get it out then. Bye. I hope we charge them a fee, though, for doing so. Pabst. I think there's always been, like, a little bit of a, is it Pabst or Pabst? Kind of. Anyway, they're offering $20,000 to help find missing beer. 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The CEO of the brewing company said that the company is going to pay $20,000 to anybody who provides new information that leads to the recovery of 1,602 cases of missing Pabst Blue Ribbon and non-alcoholic Old Milwaukee. It went missing October 17th in California. And somebody got into a fight and got shot over whose enchiladas were spicier. 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And as always, tell them that you heard about it on The Dana Show.
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2: Kentucky has joined 28 states in suing Meta, the parent company of Facebook. They claim that Facebook and Instagram are addictive and harm children, causing mental and physical harms. Prosecutors say that these are dangers which Meta ignored, all in the name of maximizing profit. Meta denies all of these claims, but Kentucky Attorney General Russell Coleman says that Meta's algorithms expose children to inappropriate and harmful content. His goal is to force the company to implement safeguards to protect children. This lawsuit could be a monumental step in protecting our children from social media harms. The trial is underway in California, and the stakes are high. If found guilty, Meta could be found liable for up to $1.4 trillion in damages.
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13: You need to take this full cut in. 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

0: than not became a weird lefty. Caitlin Collins, he had hired to work at Daily Caller. She became a weird lefty. Patrick Howley. Oh, my gosh. Who else? There's been a ton of people that he's hired that kind of went weird. They turned into, like, really weird leftists. I don't know how else to describe it. And I think it's kind of indicative of maybe where he stands on some stuff, that it happened like that happened that way, right? I was just thinking of all the people that he had hired that turned out to, maybe a couple of them did not. I think a couple of them did not turn out that way, but more often than not, you guys know Collins over at CNN. He hired her. Howley, who else did he hire? Sajid Sagar and Jetty hired him. Turned out to be kind of a weird lefty. It was just a little weird, you know. Who else? Matt Lewis. Matt Lewis turned out to be a weird lefty with long hair, and he wears it in a bizarre side part, and I don't understand that. Well, anyway, long story short. That's his decision-making process, and it's consistent. Anyway, so this guy that he has on, and Jetty, was also a founding board member of American Moment. It's a group that was set up in 2021. Vance is also on the board, and it's about promoting populism and training staffers to promote. Populism is a tactic. They're not promoting populism. They're promoting post-liberalism. Big difference. Populism is a tactic, not a belief set. Anybody can use it. The left uses it. So it's important to remember that. So here, Carlson's talking to this guy. I want you to listen to this conversation. And I got a question.
1: Okay. Mike Rogers is really, I wouldn't vote for Mike Rogers at gunpoint.
2: Right? And so that's the candidate, the guy, a literal loser, who lost when Donald Trump won the state, just to show you how much of a headwind he had at his back.
1: It's basically a tool of Israel and the intel agencies.
2: Right.
1: How would you run someone like that?
2: Exactly.
1: It doesn't even make sense.
2: Twice. So that makes no sense. Well, Al-Sayed, Al-Sayed is a full-blown DSA. He doesn't call himself DSA. He's a full-blown leftist. I've known him for quite a long time. This is somebody,
1: you know him personally?
2: Not well. I've interviewed him many times over the years because of my co-host, Crystal. And so I've watched his ideological evolution, who you could easily call, as AOC said, was, quote, woke one, right? Woke one, where he said defund the police on...
0: Woke two is when they start becoming...
2: All kinds of silly things about football.
0: Crystal
2: and
0: the left unite. That's woke two.
3: It's Mackinac Island. He's vaccine mandates.
2: Right. Classic stuff.
3: Right.
2: I watch his campaign now. It's America first. The amount of times he says... He doesn't even... When he talks about Israel, he says Israel is committing a genocide, but ultimately, I want to make sure that you don't pay more for health care. I don't want your tax dollars going abroad to fund this barbaric military. He stands in front of a giant American flag. It's almost Trumpian in terms of a lot
3: of those.
2: Well,
3: it's literally Trumpian.
2: Exactly.
0: So he's basically endorsing Mamdani. Or not Mamdani, sorry, they're all the same. All these leftist Islamists are the same. He's essentially endorsing Abdul al-Sayed. And not essentially, I mean, he really is. He's absolutely endorsing it. There's no other way around that. And there is no genocide, by the way. There's never been a genocide. You don't have a population that explodes by 600% in a genocide. We've gone over that before. So he's saying that he would never vote for Mike Rogers. He's actively encouraging people to not vote for the Republican there. Are we supposed to still unite with us?

is, are we supposed to unite with that? A guy who's applauding a Sharia candidate. Are we supposed to unite with that? Where's Kevin Roberts at the Heritage Foundation? Are we supposed to unite with that? I've got questions. I asked earlier, I said, I'm waiting for Tucker's allies in the administration also to say anything about his repeated attacks on Americans in favor of Sharia candidates. Would criticizing him help or hurt the post-liberal establishment who thinks that they're being clever by ignoring it? I'm curious, too. You know, you got the vice president of the United States is going to be taking questions here. And I would like to know, as a voter who sees a wide open field in 2028, the last time Tucker found himself being criticized and in the headlines, we were told by the vice president that ridiculous to think that Carlson is not part of the conservative movement, and that that was his friend, and that he's not going to get into the habit of throwing his friends under the bus. These are direct quotes. He said them on video. I linked them in a piece that I wrote on Substack this week. Is that still the case? I'm curious, is that still the case? Are we supposed to unite with this? Because I have a major problem with it. I just think it is interesting. They all know each other. It's a very incestuous group. A group that only talks to each other, and they go on their podcasts, and they're all on these little groups. They all do this stuff. They're doing something. There's a cocktail hour that they're having at the RNC, this little midterm whatever convention that they're having next week. And apparently it's a bunch of post-liberals getting together, and they're essentially toasting themselves that they're taking over 2028. One of the people attending told me that. Thought that was interesting. So I'm curious, because there's only so long that we can dance around this. It's very obvious for us nerds who deal with this day in and day out. But how is that America first, to promote a guy who absolutely defends Islamic jurisprudence and thinks it should be established here in the United States? How is it America first? Why does everything with Tucker have to go back to the Jews, to Israel? Like, nonsensically, anything he takes back to Israel. They sit here and bitch and moan about AIPAC, but they don't talk about the foreign investment in their own companies, their Indian-made tobacco pouch, or, you know, anything else. I'm just curious. When are we going to be able to ask these questions without a faction of the right melting down like the left and crying about cancellation? When are Christians going to be allowed their discernment? I've got a million questions on this. And I think they're important to ask, right? This idea that he wouldn't vote for Mike Rogers. Trump won Michigan, but by a small amount. Michigan is a blue wall. I think people forget that. He didn't take it in 2020. He took it in 24. Didn't take it in 2020. I noticed that Sanjay or Ejet or whatever his name is, he doesn't have that full history of how voting works in that state and where that state went. So sitting here saying, well, Trump took that state and Mike Rogers struggled. The vice president of the United States had to get bailed out by Peter Thiel and Mitch McConnell. Mitch McConnell had to give millions of dollars to pull him across. So I would be very, very careful about using that as a metric. That's the guy you have that's going to be sitting in the seat that you need in order to keep the majority. So I would, if I were smart, which these people are not, what I would do is not try to jeopardize that. But doesn't it seem like they don't want Trump to have his Senate majority or his House majority? I do find that interesting. Kane, you made a really good point. Kane wrote in Slack that Tucker wouldn't vote for Rogers by gunpoint, but yet he would vote for El Sayed, who would literally hold him at gunpoint for not bowing to Sharia, which is important. So the VP speaking, we're going to monitor it, and if it comes up,
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We'll take that to you. 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
5: It's his life mission to make bad decisions. It's time for Florida Man.
6: All right, what is up with this? A naked Florida man was found trespassing in a private pool, and then the deputy that tried to get him out of it, he bit him. Okay, how do you say his name? R-O-C-H-A-N. Rockin'? Rochan? I don't know. Rockin', his name is Rockin' Rock, isn't it? Okay, hold up. Full stop, everybody. His name is R-O-C-H-A-N, Rock Gene.
7: Really?
6: Who are his parents? Because they need to get arrested right now. You, to jail, because you can't name anybody. Go right to jail. All right. Rockin' Rock faces charges of battery on a law enforcement officer and criminal mischief, according to the Monroe County Sheriff's Office. Deputies said they were called to the neighborhood, 52nd Street, about 12:45 p.m., regarding a naked man walking around out in public, frankin' beans flapping in the breeze, and they were able to eventually find Rockin' Rock John, Gene, Rockin' Rock Gene, I don't know, trespassing naked, N-E-K-K-I-D, in a swimming pool on private property. He was combative, like any naked man named Rockin' Rock would be, during the encounter, and deputies said they used a taser to take him into custody. He was transported to the Fisherman's Hospital, where he bit a deputy on the arm. The deputy required medical attention. I would pistol whip him and then be like, I don't know what happened. He fell in the car a whole bunch of times. Anyway, you know, that's abuse. That's, yeah. And? Anyway, let's see. A Florida man was left with a swollen face and a mugshot because he stupidly attacked a cop inside of a hospital and told him, I want to fight you. I don't think it went well for him. Ronald Jeffrey Johnson. What is with these names today?
7: Right.
6: Propped up by jail staff. He had to literally be held. Oh my gosh. Did you see that man's mugshot? That's going to have to be a redo. What is that tattooed over his eyebrow? Yeah, something gay is correct, but I just wanted to actually be more specific. So the guy's name, he got a big bad shiner because he decided to attack a cop in a Fort Lauderdale jail. He was then taken to Broward Health Medical Center. The 51-year-old yelled at medical staff in the emergency department. The officer was in full uniform, and he was working an off-duty detail shift. He was called to the scene, and the guy was yelling. He was going at the hospital staff, and when the guy spotted the officer, he turned his attention away from the staff and then told the officer, I want to fight you. And then he charged towards him, trying to throw blows. The physical altercation ensued, and he got his butt whooped. If you look at his before and after, I mean, he is unrecognizable. It looks like a death photo. Honestly, he got beat up pretty bad. Well, he deserved it. That's what happens. Guess what? When you play stupid games, you might win a stupid prize. And he won a stupid prize. So now he's got all kinds of additional charges because he's not the smartest person. Oh, boy. Okay, let's do this one, the alligator. Because we would call deer Missouri ground carp. Gators are kind of like ground carp, but like in Florida, right? Sort of. An alligator on a Central Florida highway caused a chain reaction crash and got a woman killed. A 20-year-old woman was killed in a Monday morning crash that involved an alligator in Broward County. It happened just before

0: before midnight, a 58-year-old man from Canada, I'll be dang, a Canadian driving a Mercedes, saw an alligator in the middle of the interstate. He couldn't avoid it, and it hit his car. A 20-year-old was driving behind him. She tried to avoid the Mercedes, lost control of her truck, overturned, ejected. She landed in the center lane. And then an unknown vehicle ran her over. She was pronounced dead at the scene. The Mercedes driver was not injured, remained at the scene because of a gator in the middle of the road. Okay, so I will give a little grace because it's in the middle of the night.
1: Right.
0: There's a gator in the middle of the interstate. And if it's in the middle of the interstate and it sits pretty low, it's kind of hard to pick that up, I think, maybe. I don't know. It just sounds like a series of horrible misfortunes right there. Let's see. Oh, police learn not to trust a Florida woman that they call Crooked Jess.
1: Oh.
0: Trump namer? I'm curious. Oh, let's see. So a woman named Jessica Sanchez made off with $60 that she was given to purchase crack cocaine. So it was part of a sting, and she just took the money and ran away, apparently. Why would you, I would never give any money to anyone whose name is Crooked Jess. Because that sounds like an old-timey insult, and it sounds old-timey because somebody old-timey gave her that. That means that she's been doing this for a while. Her name is Jessica Sanchez. Of course, her name is Jessica! You know that trend where if your child's having a tantrum and you yell Jessica, they stop? Same for dogs. So she's 41 years old. They did finally catch up with her and arrest her. She was supposed to return with the crack cocaine after she was given $60 to buy it in this operation that they were doing. They said that they waited more than a reasonable amount of time. Crooked Jess lived up to her name. She was nowhere to be found. They drove around the area, could not find her, could not get in touch with her because she, you know, conveniently didn't own a phone. And then they determined she had no intentions of coming back to facilitate the transaction. So which is worse, using money to buy crack cocaine as a part of a sting or just taking the money that you were given to do it with and running away? Take the money and run, as Steve Miller said. Third hour on the way.
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6: Try again in the morning. I'm Lisa Lucera, Fox News. The jury in the Lindsey Clancy trial in Massachusetts failed to come to a decision after 6 days of deliberations. Defense attorney Kevin Reddington blames one juror he says is not following the court's instructions.
7: My motion is to remove this juror that refuses to listen to your instruction on reasonable doubt.
6: Plymouth County Assistant DA Jennifer Sprague disagrees.
8: We have the note from the jury. There's no way to determine what the deliberations are, who's correct, who's incorrect, nor should we.
6: Lindsey Clancy has admitted to killing her three young children in 2023. The jury is trying to determine if she should be held criminally responsible. The Trump administration again asking the Supreme Court to let it move ahead with restrictions on mail ballots before the midterm elections in November, even as legal wrangling over the president's executive order continues in lower courts. The appeal comes after a federal judge in Boston blocked the president's executive order for now. The Missouri Supreme Court has blocked a new congressional district map backed by President Trump, even though it was used in the state's primaries last month.
9: Missouri's high court says the new voting map passed by the Republican-led state legislature needs to be approved by voters. Last December, opponents submitted over 300,000 petition signatures calling for the map to be voted on in a referendum. But Republican Secretary of State Denny Hoskins waited till the August primaries to reject the petition. He said the referendum process can't be used for congressional redistricting.

0: redistricting. Yes, the court ruled the petition was legal, and the state has to go to its old map for the upcoming midterm.
1: Fox's Jill Nadeau. President Trump calling the decision by the Missouri Supreme Court to block the new congressional maps unconstitutional and ridiculous. 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
1: Activist and author Gloria Steinem has died.
6: Journalist, feminist, and activist Gloria Steinem's death was announced on social media by her foundation, which said she died on Wednesday at her home in New York City, quote, surrounded by some of the many who loved her. Steinem, who became the face of the fight for women's rights, got her start as a journalist in the 1960s, famously going undercover as a waitress at the New York Playboy Club, then writing an expose on the low pay and working conditions. She co-founded Ms. Magazine and spent decades advocating for women's rights in the workplace, as well as the right to abortion through political organizing. She was honored for her civil rights work with a Presidential Medal of Freedom in 2013. Gloria Steinem was 92. In New York City, Tanya J. Powers, Fox News.
1: A Louisiana judge has issued a preliminary injunction against the NCAA, clearing the way for more than 40 athletes to play college sports this year. They sued the NCAA to try to get a fifth year of eligibility under new rules. The decision comes a week after the SEC and other leagues announced potential punishments for any member schools that bring in former pros. High-tech manufacturers, eight universities, and the U.S. government setting up a partnership to build a skilled American workforce.
7: Manufacturers, including those from South Korea, Japan, and India, will participate along with U.S. manufacturers. Stanford is coming up with the curriculum, and sessions will be held there and at seven other participating universities to train people on everything from factory design, assembly line engineering, industrial automation, defense production, and more. Secretary of State Marco Rubio said the U.S. made a huge mistake when we stopped building things.
8: We woke up to the reality just a few years ago that we are suddenly, as a nation, dangerously dependent on other nations for all sorts of things that we need.
7: A State Department release says American advanced manufacturers will need nearly 4 million workers by the year 2033.
1: Fox's Jessica Rosenthal. I'm Lisa Lacerra. This is Fox News.
9: Kentucky has joined 28 states in suing Meta, the parent company of Facebook. They claim that Facebook and Instagram are addictive and harm children, causing mental and physical harms. Prosecutors say that these are dangers which Meta ignored, all in the name of maximizing profit. Meta denies all of these claims, but Kentucky Attorney General Russell Coleman says that Meta's algorithms expose children to inappropriate and harmful content. His goal is to force the company to implement safeguards to protect children. This lawsuit could be a monumental step in protecting our children from social media harms. The trial is underway in California, and the stakes are high. If found guilty, Meta could be found liable for up to $1.4 trillion in damages.
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1: 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And now, it's Joe PAGS.
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2: Again, it's the Joe PAG Show. Sean Ryan is sitting in for Joe. I'm half the morning show here at KTSA, Joe's flagship station in San Antonio, Texas. And as I was saying a minute ago, we have one different number just for tonight. It's our local number, so if you want to get through on the gig, 210-599-5555, 210-599-5555. Again, I was just mentioning the Lindsey Clancy trial, which this is my deep analysis. Now, I'm not a legal guy, not a legal expert. I've had some interactions with the legal system over the years. I'm not going to go into why that is. I was young once. I've watched a lot of Matlock, okay? When I was a kid, I watched a lot of Perry Mason, a lot of Matlock, okay? That's the extent of my legal expertise. So I'm breaking this down like the simple cave dweller that I am. And we had a juror that did not and we'll play some of this audio a little later on, did not understand, I guess, according to Kevin Reddington, what reasonable doubt is, or they were digging their heels in against reasonable doubt, whatever. Reddington wanted that juror kicked out or removed, and the judge refused to do that. They have since gone back to whatever, I guess, their rooms or whatever, hotel rooms, and tomorrow we'll, come back to this. And again, we have some sampled some great audio from the judge talking about reasonable doubt. We'll play some of that. But again, that's where we are with the case itself. Okay, one juror, I guess, it probably is of the belief that is not in line with what the defense wants. And so it appeared, I saw Jonathan Turley on Fox earlier. He's a lot smarter than me, obviously. And he was saying it sounded like one of the jurors, that the one they had a problem with, is not good for the defense, and perhaps Mr. Reddington tried to get him removed. Boy, does that guy look like Barnaby Jones or what? I'll just say, if I had a lawyer, guy looks, he looks like he can barely sit up. I mean, he's an old guy. I mean, I know Trump's 80, it's all good, but God, man, if I'm going into a court of law and fighting for my life, I'm not sure I want Barnaby Jones sitting next to me. Looking like he needs some mashed pears or something. So anyway, so this guy, that's what actually happened today, okay? Now, of the case itself, and I've been saying this, on the morning show with my brother Trey Ware, whom you also know, he sat in for Joe a couple of weeks ago, that this is a freak show. I did a Google search

0: So I know this isn't an old story, other people, have, or a new story, or revelatory people have done this. But I did a Google search, Lindsey Clancy merch. And a whole crap load of Lindsey Clancy merch came up. Yeah,
1: stop
0: we,
1: it.
0: We have,
1: that is
0: no, I'm
1: disgusting.
0: Serious, Rob. I got a Kevin Reddington t-shirt. It's got his name repeated over and over again with him superimposed in black and white over top of it, like with his fist in the air. Another t-shirt, Stand in Peace for Lindsey. We have an embroidered blanket, I Stand with Lindsey Clancy. Okay, and it's not like a little bit of merch. It's a lot of merch. It's like pages and pages. 93,000 results when I typed in Lindsey Clancy merch.
1: Oh, my gosh.
0: Now,
1: that's
0: insane. The trial itself, the charges, what we're talking about here and what she did, which is not in dispute, is grotesque and dark enough. But I'm not really sure who the crazier person is. Is Lindsey Clancy nuts? Yes, absolutely she's nuts. The fact that she did this to her three children, we know the details. I'm not going to slog through that right now. But the fact that she did that is, yeah, she's nuts. The question is she criminally nuts or psychotically nuts, meaning she doesn't know what the hell's going on and she just had some kind of break because of the postpartum. But there's, in my opinion, you look at the evidence as we know it here in the media and what we've seen, my opinion is, well, no, obviously she was aware of what she was doing and she was aware it was wrong. I'm not trying to diminish this, but, you know, yeah, that's the side of this case that I'm on. But that's one kind of nuts. Somebody actually going online and buying a Kevin Reddington t-shirt or I Stand in Peace for Lindsey or gathering outside the courthouse with their own child and squirting them in the face with a squirt gun to show, I guess, how empowering it is to, I don't know, mess with your own kids. I don't get it. But that's a whole nother level of crazy is the fact that there is a support base of people. That there are women standing out there and with their fists in the air in support of this woman as if what she did, and I'm just, this is the way I'm seeing it, not to be, you know, really dark, but kind of like the way abortion is characterized, it's empowering. She broke free of the shackles of postpartum depression. She broke free of a, you know, mental health community and policy that is flawed and is not working and not really helping people. And again, holy crap, that's really sick. Is it sicker, if you will, than what she did? No. Is it a sickness? Absolutely it is. And because this was my thought on this whole case. And I'm a true crime guy. I watch the ID channel. Why? Because most TV sucks. And so I end up watching that just by default. It's either that or the Hallmark Channel. Sam, that's what I watch. My wife, we watch the Hallmark Channel and the ID Channel and baseball.
1: Yeah. Yeah.
0: Know,
1: sounds about right.
0: News.
1: I love Criminal Minds, you know.
0: Criminal Minds, you know, but Wives with Knives. You know, my wife is dangerous, you know, and so she can be somewhat right. Dangerous. And so I like watching the, you know, the Psycho Wives shows and stuff at like midnight on a Saturday night because that's how I'm kicking it, you know, I'm party animal. But that having been said, those are documentaries, and I get it, it's a subgenre, it's you know, true crime TV. But in a sense, the Lindsey Clancy case is none of my business. It's really none of, it's not anybody, it's not my, this is the business of the prosecution, the defense, the judge, the families, the people directly involved. My point being, it's become a TV show, it's now a stupid movement, it's a social media thing, it's political, okay? And if you cannot, if you answer this question honestly, you have to say, if nobody knew about this case, would it be nearly as troubled as it has been? Absolutely not. If it was just a blurb, you know, in the local paper, and they maybe got some coverage, but it wasn't a telenovela, a daily thing that we all check out and watch and hang out on and form opinions and choose a side, you're telling me it'd be this troubled, it'd take this long for them to come to a conclusion based upon just the evidence you and I see every day? And again, I'm just as guilty. I'm part of the TV show I'm watching. And part of it's my gig and what I do for a living, but I am one.

0: watching it. You know, a lot of people are. And so there's two kinds of sick going on here. Her sickness, which I believe is criminal sickness, just my opinion, watching Matlock. But then there's the sickness that she is a folk hero to some. She is, you know, Gloria Steinem passed away. She is some kind of, and I'll get it, I'll get to feminism later on, but, you know, she's some, I don't know, some kind of feminist icon now in the battle against something about postpartum depression, which is a real thing. And I want to say the problem with these kinds of stories is that it has a double negative effect, okay? Not only does it elevate and make a hero out of people like Lindsay Clancy, which is just weird and sick, but it also now puts postpartum into a pop culture-y kind of lens, magnifying glass, where some people are going to say, well, yeah, if you got postpartum, you can do anything, your kids, and it's a disease, you can't help yourself, can't help yourself. But also there are people that are going to be like, oh, postpartum, here we go again. And so women who actually suffer from it and don't kill their kids, you know, are now going to have to cross an extra hurdle to say, well, yeah, for some people, yeah, it is real and I do suffer from it. So it's a freak show, man. Excuse me. There's my deep analysis, Sam. It's a freak show.
1: It really is, and it doesn't surprise me that people are out there choosing a side. I don't know, maybe it's just me, but I think people are doing this just for, like, YouTube views. Like, why would anyone agree with killing three children?
0: Oh, yeah. Yeah, everybody's on that trip. Here I am outside the courthouse, you know, with my,
1: right?
0: My T-shirt.
1: Right, it's so weird.
0: You know.
1: Ew. Click the link in my bio.
0: Right. You know, it really is weird. I mean, and we're all part of it. You know, it's the genie ain't going back in the bottle. I mean, this is a part of our existences, but some people live for it. And if it means that much to you, if going viral or getting your video out there, what it means so much to you that you have to be on the Lindsay Clancy coalition or support community, you might need a therapist. You might have a couple of issues you need to kick around with a mental health professional, you know, if you're wearing the shirt. Might be something a little cray-cray about you. Just saying. So we'll talk some more about this. And again, Sam pulled some audio from the events of the day in the courthouse. We'll listen to that. J.D. did a press conference, did the first press conference since Caroline left, and thought he handled it very well, what I was able to see of it. So we can talk about that a little later on. Also, yeah, I'm going to be talking about spicy McNuggets at chicken at McDonald's a little later on. I'm going to talk about McDonald's later on, because I'm just like that. And again, we can take calls as we go through the show, but for tonight only on the Joe Pags Show, we have to use the local number that I can use. It's 210-599-5555, 210-599-5555. We'll take a break, and we'll come back and listen to some of this audio from today so we can kind of finish up our discussion of what's going on in Massachusetts with this trial. It is Sean Reimer, very proudly sitting in for the great Joe Pags on the Joe Pags Show.
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12: 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It's all Super Talk.
13: Yeah, it is the Joe Bag Show. Sean, my name is Joe. Once again, Sean in for Joe. Pleasure to be back. Hanging out with Sam and Paulo, and we're talking largely today, obviously, about the Lindsey Clancy case, which is a freak show. Jurors have gone home or to their rooms, wherever they have them stashed away in Massachusetts for the day. And maybe we'll take a quick call here. Or no, hang on. Let me play some of this audio from the judge, because we mentioned a little while ago we had a question about one of the jurors in reasonable doubt. And it's like a two-minute clip. I'm not going to play the whole thing, but let's just take a listen, if we could, to Judge William Sullivan and his instructions involving reasonable doubt.
14: Good afternoon, everyone. I just wanted to go over a couple of things this afternoon. First off, I want to remind you that you are required

0: follow my instructions on the law as I gave them to you, all right? I also want to, at this point, go over the instruction that I gave you about reasonable doubt, all right? And so, reasonable doubt. The burden is on the Commonwealth to prove beyond a reasonable doubt that the defendant is guilty of the charges made against her. What is proof beyond a reasonable doubt? Well, the term is often used and probably pretty well understood, though it's not easily defined. Proof beyond a reasonable doubt does not mean proof beyond all possible doubt. For everything in the lives of human beings is open to some possible or imaginary doubt. A charge
1: So in other words, like, any doubt would be space aliens did it. Reasonable doubt is, well, would a reasonable person hear this and think, well, she probably thought about this a little bit beforehand, you know, when she's sending the guy, her husband out to the pharmacy and all that stuff. But the way he sounds like he's talking to little kids. And maybe I don't know, but I mean, maybe it's just Massachusetts snobbery just in general that all people from Massachusetts kind of sound like that to me. But yesterday when he was giving, you know, that long... a bunch of instructions, and you know, you're smart enough, you're good enough. I mean, I'm paraphrasing. It's like, you can do this. You're very smart, all of you. Just go back there and give it another try. You're good. You're good enough. You can do this. And just listening to that, reasonable doubt means you have a doubt that's reasonable. Yeah, and I get it. He's got to be very precise. But I was reading a former prosecutor on Fox News, who, you know, normally when you have a mistrial, if that's the way it goes, normally when you have a mistrial, okay, it's great for the prosecution, because it gives them another shot to kind of lay out all their evidence and maybe perfect a few things that didn't work as well for them in the first roundabout or round, you know, try at it or what have you. But in this case, the social media factor,

0: because he, in my opinion, the guy knows, Reddington knows that, you know, the evidence is pretty bad. You know, she didn't have a psychotic break or she was completely unaware of what the hell's going on. And that happens, but it's rare. What got me in this particular trial is when he started talking about the voices in her head. She only heard the one time, basically. It wasn't, yeah, that forensic psychologist who was talking, who was saying that that's really bizarre. You normally, people who are have schizophrenia or they're hearing voices, it's an ongoing thing. It's not a one-off, like just Darth Vader pops in your head and starts telling you to do stuff on a certain day. It's something you do. I've actually known people who have had to be on medication for that stuff, and it was something they had to live with. It wasn't just a one-off and, hey, send the husband to the pharmacy and do my evil bidding. Now, I don't know why she did it. I don't know, you know, as I said at the beginning of the show, she's obviously sick. She's obviously crazy. But all we have to deal with here is if she knew what she was doing and she pre-planned it. And we'll get into the feminist angle of this coming up next. I got Sean Reimer hanging out in the Joe Pag Show. Always an honor to be asked to do this gig, and hanging out with Sam and Polo is a lot of fun. So we'll take a little break. We'll be right back on the Joe Pag Show.
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and we're back. It is the Joe Pags Show. Once again, it's Sean Reina sitting in from San Antonio, Texas. It's always a pleasure to be asked to do the gig. It's a lot of fun, and I've been a fan of Joe's for a long, long time, so it's always a true honor to be able to sit behind this microphone, and especially today, hanging out with Paulo and Sam and talking about the news of the day. And, you know, we got a lot to get to. JD did the press conference today and talked about Iran not being a war. We'll get to that stuff. Just a couple of things to tie up my thoughts here on Lindsey Clancy, which, you know, obviously we're going to be coming back and forth to throughout the gig. And we do have a local number today only if you want to get through. 210-599-5555, 210-599-5555. That's a local number here at KTSA where I am in San Antonio. It's just for today on the Joe Pags Show. If you look at this case, and you're a juror, I was thinking about this before we got to the break, and I think I've heard a couple of quote-unquote legal experts talk about this. And I was saying about, I was reading a former prosecutor was saying that, you know, a mistrial would be good for the defense in this case. It's usually the opposite. When you have to go through a whole nother trial, it's usually better for the prosecution. This time out, it would be better for the defense. And he said specifically because of the social media factor. In that that obviously is having an impact on this trial. So if I'm a juror on this particular, you know, case, I wonder what that must be like. In that, you know, that in the age of the internet and, you know, social media and all this stuff, you know, our lives are content. You know, people are going to find out who you are. And you know that people are going to find out probably, you know, what your vote was in this thing or what side of this thing you were on. They're going to know who you are. You run the risk of becoming a famous person and possibly not in a good way like everybody else. So you have to wonder how much that's playing on their mind. And it kind of goes back to what I was saying a few minutes ago about how different this case would play out in court if nobody knew about it, if it wasn't a TV show. If it wasn't all the rage, as they say. The other thought I had about this case, you know, and especially kind of segueing into talking about Gloria Steinem and feminism, it is interesting also how suddenly we're talking about women and women's issues, whereas over the past, you know, 10 years, and it's certainly gone into hyperdrive over the past couple of years, you know, when you're talking about women's rights, you're really talking about dudes' rights, right? With the whole trans trip, you know, we're talking about men wanting to play on women's and the WNBA, you know, where men can go as far as women's spaces. Do men have monthly cycles if they're trans? You know, you and I see at least one bearded dude in the dress every single stinking day, and the American left, and, you know, what used to be the feminist left are screaming about dudes. They're screaming about the rights of men who live as women and who get to actually be women just because they say they're women. And that's all you hear. Women who come forward and say, hey, women deserve this, or women need this space, or hey, women have this biological reality, or women, you know, have fought for this. Or women should be protected, or protect girls and women in sports. Oh my God, by the same people that are clamoring around Lindsey Clancy, they hate those women. And they try to shut them down and call them transphobes. Now all of a

and politically in this country. It really makes your head swim. And I was going to bring this up in regards to the passing of Gloria Steinem. I'm 58. I'm Gen X, so I remember, you know, growing up with her as sort of the face of feminism in the 60s, 70s, and 80s, and Miss Magazine and all that. And she was kind of the face of the feminism that I grew up with. Okay. And frankly, I've always actually considered myself a feminist. In that I, whatever a woman, I as a man, whatever I want to try in life, I should be able to try it. As a woman, whatever you want to try in life, be able to go try it. Whatever you want to do, live your life. I'm a live your life guy. Just live your life. You only got one, you know. I mean, I'm a Christian. I believe in the afterlife. But as far as where we are in this one moment, hey, don't waste time. If I've learned anything in life, it's don't waste time. Go live your life. If you're a woman, I don't care. Do what you want to do. Live your life. Live your truth. And nobody should pay you less money or try to hold you back or say you're incapable. You do what you want to do, and society should support that. Now, doesn't mean you're going to get the outcome you want. But I've always, in fact, and frankly, I've always found women more interesting than men in many ways. And it's been really strange watching that brand of feminism morph into really what is a man's world. In that, when we're talking about women's rights, now we are. We're talking largely about men's rights, where men can go if they identify as a woman. You know, I mean, we were talking last week about translactation sex rooms for dudes to go and pretend that they're feeding a child so that they can feel like a woman. But you're not. You're still a dude. And people like J.K. Rowling and other people who are actually, you know, in support of women, biological women, they're ridiculed and hated. Until Lindsay Clancy shows up and did what she did. Now the very same people can't shut up about women and postpartum and, oh, you're oppressed by everything. And holy crap, I actually heard somebody talking about, I forget who it was already, but somebody talking about how, you know, being married to a white guy is oppressive and women have to, you know, deal with being married to white guys because we just oppress people left and right. I probably oppressed three women but just driving in here today. I don't even know how I did it. It's just strange how the conversation and the dynamics of that conversation when it comes to gender stuff and biological realities and postpartum and all this stuff just gets so murky and confused and weird because everything is geared towards who you want to be in the moment to make yourself feel better about yourself. Look at me, I'm a great women's rights champion because I don't think Lindsay Clancy should go to jail for what she did. Look at me, I'm such a bold and edgy person. I support dudes in women's bathrooms or dudes in women's sports or what have you. And it's really all the same ego trip. And if there's one thing social media did that's bad, and it's a reality, I'm on social media, you're on social media, we're all on social media. What I do for a living, I got to be on social. I try to contain it to a certain extent, but it is a reality of our lives. But one thing social media did that was bad is, to a certain extent, it turned us all into a-holes. It made us all the center of our own universe. And people who live in that world, and I've known people, you've known people, their whole life is in social media. It's really about outraging people, out insulting other people, you know, saying the most insulting thing can come up. That's how you get to people dancing on the grave of Charlie Kirk, which we're going to have to deal with next week. You know, look at me. I'm more courageous than you. I'm making death jokes about Charlie Kirk. Look at me. Look, I hate the conservatives more than you do because I'm saying this or making this joke. Okay. I love women more than you, and I'm more, I'm a courageous culture warrior because I'm supporting Lindsay Clancy. But it's all the same ego trip. It's all the same energy, if that makes sense. Let's go to Pete. Let's talk to Pete real quick. Pete, how you doing?

0: How you doing, Pete?
1: Hey, Sean, how you doing, brother?
0: Pretty good, man.
1: I'm heading home, and I'm heading home, and I'm listening to you talking about Lindsey Clancy. And you know what? Any guy out there, if your woman is supporting her, you best be getting your divorce papers. You best be, you know, getting your kids, and you best be leaving that woman. I swear, any woman that says she supports Lindsey Clancy, whatever the hell her name is,
2: yeah.
1: I am not talking to that person anymore.
2: Right.
1: Oh, no. No, no, no.
2: Pete, I appreciate the call, man. I appreciate the call. There we go. I you know, it's so surreal. I thought Luigi Mangione, the supporters for that guy were surreal. You know, this is beyond dark in my mind, that you would get a T-shirt and that somehow your big claim to life is I'm on the pro Lindsey Clancy side. What are you fighting for exactly? What exactly do you want to have happen? Because I don't think they know. I don't think they thought that deeply about it. It's just the moment. It's the thing of the moment, man. Yeah, and that's another thing that is weird about this whole trial, because we are talking about a triple homicide trial, a case. We're talking about three dead kids. It's reality. It's not in dispute. She did it. And what? You have a side? You have a club you're going to join in regards to this? And your club is her club? And her side is your side? And somehow, because that says something, what? Something about you? What does it say about you? So anyway, I'm going to take a break from this for just a little bit. And we'll come back to it. Again, I got a lot of audio I want to get to a little later on. So just a little bit of audio from JD. And there's one topic I'm going to bring up, and I do live in San Antonio, this is going to be like walking on some thin ice for me, because the guy at the center of another story involving somebody, you know, being unpleasant for no real good reason, on stage especially, is a guy who was born and raised here by the name of Christopher Cross, who in Canada, at an amphitheater in Canada, said he apologized for the president being an a-hole, and, you know, hopefully in November we'll sort this stuff out, and you'll be able to buy our stock blank again, and we'll be able to buy your blank again. Failed to mention that they buy a lot more of our blank than we buy of theirs. But every time I bring up Christopher Cross, I get into trouble in San Antonio, and I'll explain that why that is also coming up in just a little bit. As far as other things I want to get to a little later on, we may play some audio from Marcus Coleman. I know you've heard a lot of this. This is the dad whose daughter was permanently disabled because of an illegal alien and was testifying before Jamie and Jayapal, or Pramila Jayapal, and really laid it down as far as folks who have lost people to illegal immigrants, illegal aliens who are in this country and shouldn't be on the streets and are doing all kinds of bad stuff. And when you're hearing from an angel family, a member of an angel family, that's when the reality hits. That's when you're, again, dealing with not a TV show, not just a fancy social media post, but someone's reality. And I think in general in our culture, what we need right now is more stinking reality. But you're not really seeing a lot of that out of Massachusetts in this Lindsey Clancy trial or any whole number of issues that we deal with on a daily basis. We are going to take a break. It is the Joe Pag Show. Once again, Sean Rimas sitting in for Joe and proud to be here on the Joe Pag Show.
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9: Ken, it's always a pleasure to be here and hang out with y'all and talk about the news of the day and whatever else is floating through my my brain. We are using a local number today, just today only, 210-599-5555. This is a really stupid story. It's got nothing to do with anything. It's unimportant, but I gotta address this. I'm 58 years of age, and I am JFK Jr.'s worst nightmare. I mean, I eat processed food. I love junk food. I like McDonald's. And we hit McDonald's maybe once we used to hit McDonald's like once a month. Now, that having been said, McDonald's is a lot, you know, like a lot of fast food places, the portions are dramatically smaller. The Big Mac is more a big slider. Portions are small. You know what I mean, Sam? I mean, it's not like a lot.
10: That's true.
9: I mean, when
10: yeah.
9: I was a kid,
10: yeah.
9: Maybe I was smaller and the Big Mac was bigger. It's more expensive.
10: Yeah, maybe.
9: But, you know, I like McDonald's once a month or so, you know. I don't mind it. You know, it's cool. Yesterday they announced they're bringing back the spicy chicken nuggets, which are kind of like the McSpicy stuff, you know, for a limited time. Spicy nuggets at McDonald's. They were proudly announced.

0: announcing how they use a tempura batter and something called aged cayenne, which I didn't know people aged cayenne. I'm a junk food junkie, so I'm not a foodie. Does Ronald McDonald have, like, a cayenne cellar somewhere where he's got, like, bottles of cayenne and he's, you know what I mean, almost ready?
1: Yeah. Artisan.
0: You know, so the spicy nuggets are back. But here in Texas, they're doing another one of these special meals where you get a special commemorative cup. And it's all Texas's great stuff. It's got a special bag it comes in. And my wife saw that. And, you know, my wife's a proud Hispanic woman from the west side of San Antonio. And she also has, you know, a little bit of OCD going. And she likes to collect stuff. And I'm still dealing with the Hello Kitty Godzilla Happy Meals.
1: Okay, oh,
0: they've
1: gosh.
0: Been around now for several... People are making... Grown-ass adults are making videos of themselves buying these... I have not... We go to McDonald's at least once a month. I haven't... My kid is 25. I haven't bought a Happy Meal since he was 9. And right now, I'm buying 2 or 3 Happy Meals a day for my wife. Because they still have these there. It's very strange. It's like a rolling acid trip. They have these Hello Kitty dolls in the Happy Meals that are oddly dressed like characters from the Godzilla movies. So you got a Hello Kitty Ghidra. You got a Hello Kitty Mothra. There's like 12 of these.
1: You know all
0: boogers.
1: The names, of course.
0: I do, because it's my life right now, Sam. It's my life.
1: I'm so sorry.
0: And, you know, like, we've actually determined which McDonald's in my neighborhood where they don't care. You know these kiosk McDonald's where there's barely any human element anymore, you know? They don't care. And you'll buy 2 Happy Meals, and it's both the same. One is 2 Ghidras, and my wife gets upset. There's another McDonald's that's a little more old school, has, like, human beings working it. And they'll actually give you, if you get 2 Happy Meals, there's 2 different little Hello Kitty toys in it. But point being... This has been my life for the past month. It's buying Happy Meals. Because my wife is collecting, and my daughters, they're collecting these little dolls. And so, you know, probably a third of my income is going to McDonald's right now for Happy Meals for grown-ass adults. And so I hear about the collector cups with the Texas thing and the spicy nuggets, and I'm like, well, there goes another month of my life. Now I got to get 7 of these damn things. Now I'm going to be hitting the McDonald's now. Because it's overlapping with the Hello Kitty thing. So my life is going to... I have eaten more McDonald's over the past month than I had previous... and I like previous 20 years. And they're all Happy Meal stuff. So it's like a little tiny fries. It's like apple slices. You know, it's like a little tiny little burger.
1: It's going to be a little healthy.
0: It's kid stuff, you know? And we're grown adults, so it's a brilliant marketing campaign. Gotta take a break. That's the first hour of the Joe Pag Show. It's Sean Reimer in for Joe. We'll be back in a few minutes, and we'll talk some more to you on the Joe Pag Show.
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0: running high. Fox News, I'm Sue Guzman. And the defense in the Lindsey Clancy murder trial is demanding the removal of a juror after indicating Thursday that the rest of the panel wanted to find Clancy not guilty by reason of insanity for the strangling of her three young children. The latest from Fox's Brian Yenis.
1: First, he did a sidebar, taking each juror, all 12 of them, and asking them a question. And then after that, he read an instruction to the jury about reasonable doubt.
2: Not enough for the Commonwealth to establish a probability, even a strong probability, that the defendant is more likely to be guilty than not guilty. That is not enough. Instead, the evidence must convince you of the defendant's guilt to a reasonable and moral certainty.
1: Now, according to Lindsey Clancy's attorney, Kevin Reddington, he then, after the jury was dismissed from the courtroom, had an objection. He said that it is one juror who refuses to listen to the instruction of reasonable doubt.
0: And the judge declined the defense motion to replace the juror. Vice President J.D. Vance hosting a White House media briefing Thursday, where he tried to make the case for electing Republicans ahead of the midterms. Fox's Jessica Rosenthal with more.
3: Vice President J.D. Vance said if people are concerned about high prices and affordability, then why elect Democrats who he says will raise taxes?
4: What they're telling you is that every inflation problem that you're worried about today, they're going to make worse, and they're going to undo our very good efforts to try to bring down the inflation and to make that reduction in inflation sustainable.
3: When it comes to Iran, he said the blockade and economic D-Day are working.
4: I think that they're losing their capabilities by the day. I think they're realizing, by the way, that their control over the Strait of Hormuz is effectively gone.
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0: The Missouri Supreme Court has blocked a new congressional district map backed by President Trump, even though it was used in the state's primaries last month. Fox's Jill Nato has a story.
17: Missouri's High Court says the new voting map passed by the Republican-led state legislature needs to be approved by voters. Last December, opponents submitted over 300,000 petition signatures calling for the map to be voted on in a referendum. But Republican Secretary of State Denny Hoskins waited till the August primaries to reject the petition. He said the referendum process can't be used for congressional redistricting. Yet the court ruled the petition was legal, and the state has to go to its old map for the upcoming midterms. President Trump on Truth Social called the ruling horrible and ridiculous. Jill Nato, Fox News.
0: In another remapping battle, Maryland Supreme Court says voters will decide in November on a Democrat-backed redistricting amendment for control of the House. It could let lawmakers redraw districts to target the state's lone Republican congressional seat ahead of the 2028 elections. Teenagers facing arson charges related to a deadly summer fire in Washington State.
3: The Douglas County Sheriff's Office arresting an 18-year-old in Kent, Washington, suspected of sparking July's Chelan Hills fire. The blaze, which ignited just after midnight on Independence Day, burning nearly 10,000 acres, destroying several homes, and leading to the death of a 69-year-old man. Detectives allege the teen was part of a group that set off illegal fireworks from the back of a truck off a highway that ignited the flames, noting they are seeking at least five other suspects believed to be involved. The teen was booked on charges of first-degree arson, manslaughter, malicious mischief, and third-degree assault, and is being held on $1 million bail. Kristen Goodwin, Fox News.
0: And Gloria Steinem, the defining symbol of the women's liberation movement of the 1960s and 1970s, has died. She was 92. I'm Sue Guzman. This is Fox News. And we're

0: live here outside the Perez family home, just waiting for the... And there they go. Almost on time this morning. Mom is coming out the front door strong with a double-arm kid carry. 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

0: 941 Pags. And now, it's Joe Pags.
1: Actually, it's Sean Reimer out of San Antonio, Texas, subbing for the great Joe Pags tonight. And for tonight only, we have a different phone number. It's a local number we have to use. I'm out of KTSA in San Antonio. I do a half of a morning show here, and we have to use the local number. Just today, 210-599-5555, 210-599-5555. Hanging out with Sam and Polo. And I want to just talk about Iran for a little bit. J.D. Vance, your vice president, and a good-looking man, gave the did the press conference today. This is the first press conference since Caroline Leavitt left, which makes me sad because I thought she was amazing. And first off, he talked about, you know, people making fat jokes and how... Yeah, I think what he said, if you want to lose weight, listen to what RFK Jr. tells you. If you want to gain weight, listen to what I tell you. And he said, RFK Jr., whom, again, I would be his worst nightmare, has instructed JD to eat lots of protein and sauerkraut. Oh, boy, that sounds like fun. So JD's eating a lot of sauerkraut. But he was talking about Iran. He was asked about it. And it's kind of a lengthy cut. It's like 2 minutes, but I want to sit and listen to this for most of it at least, because we're, you know, Iran, what's going on here? Mike Huckabee, the ambassador to Israel, our ambassador to Israel, said today that he's talking to the Jerusalem Post that President Trump has grown increasingly frustrated with Tehran's refusal to change course despite kicking their asses, essentially, military, from a military standpoint, economically. In fact, Huckabee said the Iranians are now after two kicks of the mule, and they still don't seem to get it. They're not going to have a nuclear weapon. They're not going to get to enrich uranium, and it may take a third kick of the mule at some point. Donald Trump, again, yesterday, he had this press conference with some of these travel executives. He was asked, he did quite a lengthy press conference yesterday, and was asked about it, and said they're mostly done militarily. Obviously, they have some missile launching sites, which we've been bombing the crap out of. They're still lobbing drones here and there, trying to take out ships in the Strait, mine the Strait. He was talking yesterday about how they have missiles that drop drones, or drop mines, actually. We feel they're working with Russia on these really, really, really, really fast missiles. So obviously the military part is not concluded, but J.D. was asked about Iran, and just to preview this, the big takeaway is Iran is not, they're asked, when is the war going to end? Is it going to end? And I'll play the audio, but he said basically it's not a war. But let's go ahead and take a listen to J.D. Vance from earlier today.
2: Secondly, in terms of the war and the timeline, given this administration has put timelines out there before, what you just said about no negotiations happening with Iran, will this war be over by the time of the midterm elections?
3: Well, Caitlin, again, I wouldn't call it a war. Right now, there is no active shooting. I recognize there have been places where this has flared up. Major combat operations, again, major combat operations lasted for about 6 weeks. And since then, we destroyed, of course, their nuclear facilities with Midnight Hammer. With Epic Fury, we destroyed their defense industrial base for producing weapons, and also a lot of their conventional military. And then we made it harder for them to rebuild that nuclear program. But when you ask, when will this end, you're asking me a question like, when will the Iranians stop shooting at ships? I think the reality is, I don't know the answer to that question. You would have to ask the Iranians. When will the Iranians shooting at ships stop having an effect on world energy markets? And the answer is, it has less effect day by day. So what we're going to do is not depend on the Iranians behaving responsibly or negotiating in good faith. What we're going to do is use the tools that we have at our disposal to ensure that the American people, one, never have to deal with the threat of an Iranian nuclear program, and two, that world energy markets are properly supplied.
2: But so it's up to the Iranians when this war ends?
3: Well, if the Iranians keep on, but Caitlin, if the Iranians keep on shooting at commercial ships, again, we have, I think, responsibility, but certainly we're the only ones with the capability to ensure that the Iranians are not destroying world energy markets. And our attitude is, we're not going to set an artificial timeline, because let's just say,

0: Hypothetically, let's say I told you 3 months. Let's say I told you 3 days, okay? And then the Iranians start blowing up oil and gas ships, and the United States is the only country with the capability to ensure that those oil and gas ships get to market. Well, right, what I would say is it would be irresponsible.
1: We kind of get where he's going with this. In other words, it's really kind of going to be hard to come up with a static end to this where you could say, okay, it's all done now. I mean, even Trump said that yesterday, that we're going to have to, we can see everything they do. If they go to the bathroom, we can see them. With Iran, it feels like, you know, since this began in February, that, you know, we would go through these endless cycles of thinking, okay, here's the battle royale, now it's going to be done. Now we got another agreement. Now they're going to crap all over that because they're religious nuts and they don't really have any desire to agree to anything. Now more military stuff. Then we have the economic mission, if you will, or operation, which seems to be the most effective, to strangle them economically, which seems to be successful or succeeding. Scott Bessent seems to feel pretty good about all that. And it makes sense. But I don't think we're going to get any kind of actual conclusion. We were talking about this on the morning show. I'm half of a morning show team here in San Antonio, wearing Rhyme. My brother Trey Ware was on for a few days there for Joe a couple of weeks ago, and he was talking about that, you know, at some point, maybe before the midterms, you do declare it's over or mission accomplished in some way. I don't know. Maybe the worst thing you can do is go on the radio as a talk show host and not have a powerful and definite opinion on something. But when it comes to Iran, I really don't know. Certainly, the mission is accomplished as far as knocking their nuclear program back a few decades. Certainly, the mission is accomplished in that you've destroyed most of the government and the military and all of the Navy, or most of the Navy, and they're not what they were a handful of months ago and had been for half a century when nobody else bothered to do anything. And in fact, you had one guy selling them, you know, sending them cash. Large amounts of cash. Certainly they're not what they were, but I think if we're looking for some big dramatic ending, I don't think it's going to happen. Now, very obviously, as far as the drones and hit lobbing stuff into Jordan and all the stuff that's been going on over the past week, it would seem obvious to me, and again, you know, I'm less of a military analyst than I am a legal analyst, but just my simple cave dweller brain, obviously, whomever is running things in Iran wants this to continue into the midterms because they believe it'll have an impact on the midterms. Because they want Trump's agenda gone, essentially. And so I would think they're going to keep on until the midterms. Trump said yesterday he doesn't care about the midterms, that he's not running, but he really kind of is. They're running against him. You know, we talk about Tallarico or any of these weirdos. They're all running against Trump. He's going to Alaska. He's going on a tour to stump for some candidates. He obviously knows that it's really all about him come the midterms. Is it about socialism and is Sharia law creeping across the country and all that weird crap? Yeah, it certainly is. But it's largely about Trump. And it's largely about stopping Trump. And certainly whoever they are in Iran, who is lobbing stuff, it's still active in this engagement, they want things to go badly for Trump-endorsed candidates and for Trump himself in the midterms. So obviously, in my opinion, they're going to keep doing whatever they can. I think I agree with J.D. that it's not really, quote-unquote, a war that's going to have a conclusion. But that doesn't mean I have any real sense of, you know, what the plan is, or, you know, are you just going to keep draining them economically until they just can't do anything? I don't know. But I think no matter what Trump does, if he declares an end to it or, you know, tries to have a big conclusionary, event about this or statement about this, okay, he'll be accused of running from it and failing. I guess maybe the people of Iran who, you know, are still under the boot and still being murdered left and right for showing any kind of opposition or anything. if he continues on and the military operations continue on going into the midterms, well, he's going to be

0: called, so you don't have a plan, so you're still mired there. And, you know, what do we do? How are we getting out of this? Going to be 20 years? So no matter what he does, my partner had said that this morning, and I agree, no matter what he does, it's going to be criticized. And the Iranians know it, or whomever they are who are there still doing stuff. So, you know, I wish I had a fancy-schmancy opinion on this that would, clarify any thoughts as to what's going to happen, but I really don't know. I believe that Trump knows, and, you know, and they know, and they have an angle on this that I don't, but it sure feels like we're kind of still stuck in something, some kind of back and forth, and how long that economic pressure is going to take to bring this to some kind of conclusion, and there may never be. This just may be an ongoing thing that we have to continuously monitor them, and if they look like they're trying to bust into a cave and do something from a nuclear standpoint, we bomb the crap out of them. There may not be any big conclusion, which may not be a great thing for Trump in the long run. I don't know. We'll see. Again, we're hanging out with Sam and Polo. And Sam, just so you know, I got to mention this. And this has been true for the past 13 years, that whenever I'm doing a show, like my wife sends me notes. She texts me notes.
1: Aw, so that's awesome.
0: She said, if you bring up the feminism thing again, make sure you ask Sam what she thinks. I got a note here from my wife. Careful talking over Sam.
1: Thank you, Syria.
0: You guys got to meet. I don't think you guys have met yet. Doing good, but includes Sam. So, okay, so just I'm giving you my notes here.
1: Wow,
0: that I've already received.
1: I'm here.
0: So we'll come back. We'll come back around to some of the stuff I was talking about in the first hour. I got the Christopher Cross thing I'll talk about next. And there is nothing dumber to me than a wealthy celebrity, famous person. We talk about Bruce Springsteen and his screeds and sermonizing from the stage, and you know, watching. There's really, especially, nothing worse, and I'm going to say it, than an old fart, rich and famous baby boomer, and their tired politics about corporate greed, and you know, we got to fight the man and all that crap. And so I got to talk about Christopher Cross when we get back. Again, I'm always on thin ice to a certain extent when I bring up Christopher Cross. Living in San Antonio, because this is his hometown. He's from here. And I'll tell you what my initial experience of Christopher Cross was as far as my illustrious, you know, radio career coming up in a few minutes. Again, it's Sean Reimer sitting in for Joe Pags. It's always a pleasure. The phone line just for tonight is 210-599-5555. If you have any thoughts about what I was saying about Iran, about the Lindsey Clancy case, give us a call. As we proceed through the show, I got up at 3 in the morning to do a morning show, so I'll probably get more ridiculous as the program continues, and we'll talk to more of you guys on the phone. On the Joe Pags Show, we'll take a break at Sean on the Joe Pags Show.
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0: More stations, more shows, more news. 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
1: We'll be back tomorrow, and we're using a local phone number just for tonight, 210-599-5555, hanging out with Sam and Polo. And I keep trying to get to Christopher Cross and make fun of him. But then we had this conversation about AI just a few minutes ago, and you got some automakers that are concerned about Chinese connected cars still in America with connected software. So the Chinese are spying on your ass when you're just driving down to the HEB, you know what I mean?
2: Oh, so bad, right?
1: It is bad, but then we started talking about artificial intelligence and how it's just a part of our lives already. Elon was talking at this G20 virtual thing, was talking about how over the next 10 years, 1 billion humanoid robots, which, you know, really, robot evolution is about the marriage between AI and robotics. In other words, thinking robots will outproduce all of humanity in 10 years. Ooh. And we were talking about how weird it is that AI really is not, it's unavoidable. It's like social media was in its day, like the internet. And you use it a lot in your job. I use it in my job. My wife uses it in her job. And I'm still like that old fart who, the get off my lawn guy technologically, that I'm not going to talk to it. I'm not going to. Right. My wife talks on the AI, you know, I need information. I'm not going to talk to it. You know, and everybody says the same thing. You will.
2: You will. You definitely will. I mean, it gets to a point where it's just easier to just be like, yeah, let me just search this on ChatGPT or Grok. I mean, it used to be like, let's just Google it. Well, Google has an AI now, too, Gemini.
1: And right, and now, you know, and I use it a lot in my writing stuff and for imagery, you know, and I use it for prep. But I really haven't gotten to the point where I've got it on speaker and I'm talking to it. Because, again, I'm sort of an old fart at this point. Or I'm embracing my inner old fart. Let's put it that way.
2: Okay.
1: And I just feel
2: a little too much of the farts. Sauerkraut.
1: I'm sorry.
2: You know.
1: Right. All sauerkraut. I'm still, like, hesitant to talk to it on speaker. Like, that makes me feel weird.
2: Right.
1: My wife does it all day long.
2: It's weird. I mean, I do it, too, but it's like I'm giving it directions or I'm like, hey, I have this project and I need this, because I just can't type that fast. But you start talking to it like a friend.
1: Well, I mean, I felt weird. I told you off air, I felt weird the first time I found myself thanking AI for something. Like, hey, wow, thanks. That's perfect. I'm like, what the hell? I just thanked a toaster oven. Well, you were saying you need to because, you know, when the robots take over and it's Blade Runner time or The Matrix, you know, or the Heinlein novel comes true, and
2: it's like
1: the Terminator,
2: it
1: remembers everything, so it will remember
2: it
1: me
2: will.
1: Being rude to it and drop
2: That's
1: my
2: exactly
1: ass down
2: right.
1: a manhole or something, you know what I mean?
2: Yeah, it's going to remember those little thank yous. Absolutely, I totally agree.
1: Because it doesn't forget anything.

0: So I just never thought I'd live to see an era where we're talking about proving space aliens actually exist and freaking robots everywhere. talking to Hal, talking to computer programs like a person. There's going to be a robots rights movement someday, I bet you.
1: Oh, you know it. And the robots
0: rights
1: are going
0: to write. AI. It's going to go sentient, and they're going to start demanding their damn rights. The robots. All right. We'll take a break. Sean Reimer in for Joe Pags on The Joe Pags Show.
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0: About the news, talking about whatever's creeping through my brain and seeing what you think about stuff. And again, we have a local number we're using just for tonight here out of San Antonio. I'm at Joe's flagship station, KTSA in San Antonio, where I'm a part of a morning show team here. 210-599-5555. And I do want to take a call quickly, and then we'll see what Jackie has to say. We've been talking a lot about AI, and we talked a lot about Lindsey Clancy, and we'll get back to that case. And and also Iran. Here's Jackie. Jackie, how are you?
11: How y'all doing?
0: Pretty good. What's on your brain? What are you thinking?
11: Well, you brought up AI, so I just want to confess, like, I got Alexa Plus, and I do talk to her a little bit more than maybe I should, but don't judge me for that.
0: I don't judge you. I'm just...
11: I know, but she carries on conversations. It's, like, it's crazy, but it's fun. It's fun, but it's creepy, and it's fun. Okay, so what I was going to say about the Lindsey Clancy trial, I personally think the jury's been given too many choices, and I think that's why they cannot come to a consensus. That's my opinion on that.
0: You mean as far as...
11: they've been given too many choices. Too many
0: psychotic
11: choices.
0: Psychotic but guilty.
11: First degree, second degree, manslaughter, all the way down.
0: Right.
11: It's like, and you're going to split that up by 12 people. Come on.
0: Right.
11: You know what I mean? And, like, all the women on the trial and on the jury.
0: Jackie, I appreciate the call. I think it's really just gotten infected by social media and just what our culture is right now as far as who we revere, who we lift up, who we make merch for. And I'll cross back around to Lindsey Clancy here in a little bit. I wanted to bring up just very quickly, Christopher Cross was on stage. You know, Canada, Canada, we're in a war with them, right? That's what they're saying, an economic war. And I love it when Trump talks about Canada. And he was talking about Canada yesterday. They need us more than we need them. We don't need them. We got oil. We got Venezuelan oil. We got lots of big, beautiful barrels of oil. We don't need Canada for nothing. And really, what have we ever gotten from Canada, you know, beyond some farming equipment, some oil, Molson and William Shatner, you know, very little. They buy a lot of our crap. I keep hearing different numbers. They buy between, 75 and 95% of all our crap from us. We don't need them, especially for energy. Certainly we don't. But again, if you're one of the cool kids or you're an old fart baby boomer who's still fighting the man, okay, you have to be on the side of Canada. Whether on any given day you give a crap about Canada or not, but because Canada is in an economic tariff war with Donald Trump, you have to be pro-Canada. And Christopher Cross, you remember him? My statement, my question kind of describes to you how I feel about Christopher Cross in general. Again, I'm kind of in a weird territory because he's from San Antonio. But my first exposure to Christopher Cross is when I started my career. Sam, I don't know how your dad started. My generation, it's like all of us had to pay our dues in what was then called adult contemporary music,
12: which was light rock.
0: Yeah, mm-hmm. Like we all did. Joe did, I did. You know, you got to do your time playing Michael Bolton in the early 90s.
12: Right.
0: And having to sound excited about, you know, okay, it's a better variety of the 60s, 70s, 80s, 90s, and today. Baby, right. I'm a want you with bread.

you know, we all had to do it and play that light rock crap and act excited about it because we wanted to be in, radio. I always wanted to do talk radio. From the moment I cracked a mic, I wanted to do talk radio, but I had to, you know, I've never been a big music head. And so when I started, you know, I'm playing Christopher Cross. If you get caught between the moon and New York City. Oh, boy, here's Arthur's theme. Oh, boy. You know, and act like Ride Like the Wind is actually an ass-kicking song. Like, you have to pretend that's an ass-kicking song. Oh, boy, Ride Like the Wind! So I don't have the essential Christopher Cross in my CD collection. And yes, I do have a CD collection. It's crap I had to play 30-odd years ago when I was starting my career. But he's in Canada. He's at an amphitheater in Canada. And he's doing a show.

0: and he's doing a show, and he apologizes to the Canadians that it's in Toronto. He's at the RBC Amphitheater, whatever the hell that is. I want to tell you how much, I can't do a Christopher Cross imitation because I've never heard the man's voice beyond, you know, if you get caught, but you know, that crap. I want to tell you how much we love your country and appreciate your country very much. And I'm just very sorry and embarrassed that we have an a-hole for president. But don't give up on us. We have an election coming, and we're going to do our best to fix it. And then we'll be buying all your blank again, and you'll be buying all our blank again. And then he's going to toss in, we can be victims of corporate greed together. Christopher Cross, who every time Ride Like the Wind plays at Walmart in the electronics department, you know, he probably gets a check in the mail. He's doing all right off his musical efforts. If you're being paid to play in Canada, you're not exactly a victim of corporate greed, Chris. You're actually a beneficiary of corporate greed. Corporate greed is actually doing quite well by you. You're getting your royalty checks. You're getting all your stuff. You're doing shows. You made a lot of money off, you know, one Dudley Moore movie. Clooney in Venice running his mouth about, you know, we don't have competent people running our government. And then he starts going off on decency. Again, not to turn, you know, serious all of a sudden, but next week you're going to be hearing people, it's the first year anniversary of Charlie Kirk's assassination. And to sit and listen to George Clooney preach to me about decency from Venice at a film festival of some kind, when it's his side of the room that makes death jokes about Charlie Kirk and death jokes about Donald Trump and anybody they disagree with, they want them to die and they want horrible things to happen to them. And everybody's a Nazi and everybody's a white supremacist or a phobe or this or that. Don't be preaching to me about decency, man. And again, if you've made a decent living off of corporate American capitalism like Christopher Cross has, the cheapest, easiest thing you can do that requires absolutely nothing of you, just like Bruce Stinking Springsteen, is complain about the president in another country. I know it's sort of like another country, but it sort of is. It's Canada. It is actually another country. Like, the easiest thing you can do, like Rosie Stupid O'Donnell, the easiest thing any of these people can do who are our own version of royalty. Here in America, our celebrities, they are our, if you will, royal class. And they live very, very well. And they don't really have to risk anything in life. You know, everything. They got teams of people who do everything for them. They got no worries. Life's good. The easiest thing is to be a rich celebrity in America, even if you're not a top-of-mind celebrity like Christopher Cross, and I personally haven't thought about you since 1989, to complain about the president, and he's an a-hole, and he's rude, and he's not decent, and we're fighting the man of corporate greed and all that. It requires absolutely nothing of you to do that. So that didn't work out for Jelly Roll the other week sitting in for Kimmel. But it's just so tired. And plus, Sam and guys, this just gave me an excuse to go on the air and ramble about Christopher Cross and how much I hated playing that stupid song 35 years ago.
1: I can tell you
0: here's
1: better about
0: Arthur's
1: it.
0: Theme. Arthur's theme one more time. And then Mariah Carey's latest hit is coming your way. Okay, that was 1994 for me. All right. So, anyway, we're going to cycle back around to Lindsey Clancy, and we had started off the show with that. It's, you know, probably the bigger story of the day. I think it's a little grotesque that it is a story, but it is. And just to catch you up to speed, and I am going to get Sam's thoughts on, you know, some of the things that I was saying in the first hour about feminism and what a weird, grotesque inversion we have of a feminist idea taking place with the Lindsey Clancy case and the support base and the merch, and it's so weird. But where we are right now with what happened today is you had

0: one juror that Kevin Reddington, who also has a T-shirt that you can buy with his face on it, had a problem with one juror in regards to reasonable doubt. To the extent, apparently, he wanted that juror kicked off the jury. Judge William Sullivan didn't do that. And instead, he kind of did a catch-up lesson on reasonable doubt and what that means. And we played some of the audio in the first hour and how, you know, the distinction is there's always a doubt that you... This is how I break it down again in my simple Matlock watching brain. Okay, you could have a doubt about anything. And I had brought up the idea that, well, you could have a doubt that space aliens, in fact, killed those kids and not Lacey Clancy, and that's your doubt. But that's not a reasonable doubt. And the standard here is you should have, if you have a reasonable doubt, like the evidence you're seeing, what's being presented to you, anybody who would look at this would have the same issue that maybe you have in a timeline or a piece of evidence. Reasonable doubt, and it's kind of interesting to listen to that guy talk because of the New England accent and the thick accent, and like yesterday when he was talking to the jury, and you're smart enough, you're good enough, you can do this, get back in there and do it. It was kind of the same weird trip when he was talking about reasonable doubt, and reasonable doubt is when you have a doubt that is reasonable. I'm not trying the accent anymore, it's too late in the day.
1: You tried.
0: I tried. I can't do it. But I just think this whole case is screwed up because of the attention. And again, I'd mentioned this idea that I think a former prosecutor was being interviewed on Fox News had said that, you know, a mistrial would actually be good for the defense in this case, where usually it's the opposite, merely because of the social media factor and that there is a public scrutiny on this and a public reaction to it, and again, as I mentioned, merch being sold, that it works towards the defense's case, and I sort of see that because you've got legions of people now who are wearing Lacey Clancy t-shirts, and it's all about women being strong against a broken mental health system and the oppression of child rearing and marriage and all that happy crap. And we'll take a break and we'll come back and kind of get back to that angle of it. And see what you think. Also, Maria Bartiromo, I always get her name mixed up when I try to say it. It's so many syllables. Bartiromo? Romo? Bartiromo.
1: Bartiromo.
0: Bartiromo. I always have a problem with that. She's
1: it's Italian.
0: It's very Italian, very paisan, but I can never get all the syllables out. But she's leaving. And Sam, you were saying there's all, we don't know why. I don't think there's, nothing has been
1: right.
0: established as far as why she's
1: right.
0: leaving. And she did the Sunday morning show for years and years.
1: Mm-hmm.
0: I think it's Financial Futures. I'm usually unconscious when that show is on the weekends, but she's been mm-hmm. there for a long, long time. And there's no establishment as to why she's left, but you're already seeing news sources saying, or trying to characterize it as something negative, or you got fired.
1: Oh, yeah.
0: There's no mm-hmm. have no validation for any of that at this point, right? So,
1: right. I'm seeing a lot of sources that are saying, oh, she's out, or Fox News ousted her, but there's no official statement from her or from Fox News, just that they've separated, and we'll learn more. But, yeah, of course, they're trying to spin it.
0: Well, yeah, absolutely, because Fox is, you know, they're white supremacists and evil and racist and horrible. And so anything you can spin into a negative, the rest of the media are going to do. So if we hear anything about that and the updates on why she left, we'll bring that to you. Also, Elliot Page says she is not getting any more roles, even though, you know, the big success of The Odyssey. And she says, sorry, I don't do pronouns. She says it's because of the trans strip, so we may talk about that. A day without Elliot Page is just like a day without sunshine in talk radio. And, you know, since she transitioned, she looks like something out of Middle Earth. It's just, I don't know. So we may trans out a little bit more later on in the show. There you go. We'll take a break again. It's Sean Rima sitting in for the great Joe Pags tonight. It's always my pleasure to be asked to do this gig. It's a great honor. I've been a fan of Joe's for over 20 years. And I really appreciate just being here and hanging out with y'all. Again, it's a low

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0: she missed so much.
1: After my last surgery, I got an infection so bad I thought it was going to kill me.
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1: I'm doing much better now. 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
0: She can kick a mean soccer ball.
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3: 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Join me.

0: And we were talking. First off, yeah, I was telling guys off the air that, you know, I always have problems with Bartiromo, who's left Fox News.
1: Right.
2: Use it.
1: Excuse
2: you.
0: You said, what did you say?
2: Bart Simpson Tony Romo and Tony Bart Romo. Simpson.
0: Right. I always have trouble with that's a lot of syllables. It's for some reason, it's always, I've been watching her for years, but I always have trouble. And I was kind of cracking you guys up. So I'm like, here I am on a national show. Maria Bartiromo. Bartiromo.
1: So close, you know.
0: So close, okay. And yet so far. And so now we got the Bart Simpson Tony Romo thing to kind of keep in my mind. So we don't know why she's leaving, but anyway. And, but this, I was telling you, because you said I have trouble with Italian words, and I actually, my wife is Hispanic and here in San Antonio, born and raised in San Antonio, though, you know, and everybody knows Spanish here, and I don't know Spanish.
1: True.
0: I know a few dirty words from the West Side that I've heard my wife say.
1: Watch
0: it. She kind of goes in and out. I'm not going to say them on the air. I won't repeat them, but I know some filthy language in Spanish, but I've always wanted to learn another language because I feel intellectually it's a very healthy thing to do.
1: Okay.
0: For your brain.
1: Not for everyone.
0: You learn how to speak another language, but I didn't want to be just boring, I guess, and learn Spanish because everybody speaks Spanish. So I was like, Italian has like an 80% crossover. Or 70% crossover. So if you could speak Italian, a lot of people who speak Spanish speakers can understand what you're saying.
1: Right? You know, you can learn Spanish, useful, helpful in San Antonio.
2: I was going to go
0: It would help me out. What's that?
2: I was going to go in a different direction and suggest maybe you learn binary since you were talking about the whole AI thing. I was like, there you go. You could speak binary to
0: binary?
2: Yeah.
0: Is that like C-3PO?
2: Yes.
0: Is that what he speaks? Something like droid language?
1: It's zeros and ones. Yeah. Yes. 101100. Yeah.
0: Yeah, I'll work with my wife in the kitchen, you know, if I got to do the dishes. And I
1: yeah.
0: 0110, baby. 01.
1: Dishes do themselves.
0: Dishes do themselves. They're not buying. Capisce? So, you know. So anyway, I tried to learn Italian, but I only know three words. Capisce is one of them. All right. We'll talk about some other
1: lasagna.
0: Stuff.
1: When you
0: pack. Lasagna. Lasagna. Partizzi. It's Sean Ryman for Joe Pags on the Joe Pags Show.
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1: The jury stays deadlocked. I'm Chris DeMayo, Fox News. Deliberations continue in the trial of Lindsay Clancy, the Massachusetts mom who killed her three children and attempted to end her own life.
2: They gave the judge a note. We do not know what that note exactly said. It was not read in court, but according to Lindsay Clancy's attorney, Kevin Reddington, it revealed an 11-1 split among the jurors. He claims the lone holdout is refusing to, quote, apply reasonable doubt. Now, amid concerns the juror either does not understand or won't follow the jury instructions, the judge questioned each juror individually before rereading the reasonable doubt charge. No one knows which way the jury is split, either for or against the defense, but Reddington is acting like the jury is in favor of acquitting Lindsay Clancy. Today, he unsuccessfully argued to try to replace the holdout with an alternate juror.
1: Fox's Brian Yenis in Plymouth. The defense argues Clancy was suffering from postpartum psychosis worsened by her antidepressant medication. President Trump appoints an acting U.S. Army secretary to take the job permanently, effective immediately.
3: President Trump taking to Truth Social to say, I am pleased to announce that Adam Towne, the current assistant secretary of the Army for Civil Works, will become acting secretary of the Army, effective immediately. The president adding, he is a great patriot who is respected by all. Towne previously served as the White House's Senate lead in the Office of Legislative Affairs during the first Trump administration. The announcement comes after former Army Secretary Dan Driscoll stepped down earlier this week. Driscoll, an Iraq War veteran who served in the position since February of last year as a friend of Vice President J.D. Vance. Kristen Goodwin, Fox News.
1: Now, Driscoll's departure comes after reports that he had tension with Secretary of War Pete Hegseth. Driscoll was on the job for 18 months. 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
1: Four leaders and tech company heads wrapped up their innovation summit in Chapel Hill, North Carolina, Wednesday, where the U.S. called on other countries to limit regulations on artificial intelligence. White House Office of Science and Technology Policy Director Michael Kratsios tells Fox Business's Kudlow the parties at the meeting reached an understanding.
7: Technology is the biggest driver of growth, and we have to create innovation policy frameworks that can allow this innovation to actually thrive across the G20, and we were able to come to a consensus on some of these agreements.
1: Polls suggest most Americans are worried AI development is moving too fast, and some states have ordered moratoriums on data centers or are putting together their own regulations for artificial intelligence. Well, the Missouri Supreme Court has blocked a new congressional district map backed by President Trump, even though it was used in the state's primaries last month.
8: Missouri's high court says the new voting map passed by the Republican-led state legislature needs to be approved by voters. Last December, opponents submitted over 300,000 petition signatures calling for the map to be voted on in a referendum. But Republican Secretary of State Denny Hoskins waited till the August primaries to reject the petition. He said the referendum process can't be used for congressional redistricting. Yet the court ruled the petition was legal and the state has to go to its old map for the upcoming midterms. President Trump on Truth Social called the ruling horrible and ridiculous. Till NATO, Fox News.
1: Meantime, in another remapping battle, Maryland's Supreme Court says voters will decide in November on a Democratic-backed redistricting amendment for control of the House. It could let lawmakers redraw districts to target the state's lone Republican congressional seat ahead of the 2028 elections. Stocks

0: Finishing Higher Ground on Thursday. I'm Chris DeMayo. This is Fox News.
1: Wouldn't it be great if life came with a remote control? You know, you could hit pause when you needed to, or hit rewind. Like that time you knocked down that wasp's nest.
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0: From the heartland of America and the gateway to the West, good morning, good evening, wherever you may be across the nation, around the world. I'm George Norrie. This is Coast to Coast AM. Later tonight, the psychic realm and then some readings. And in a moment, manifestation and liquid luck. Here's what's happening. President Donald Trump said the latest round of U.S. strikes on Iran would not last long, even as Washington prepares to keep some of its forces deployed across the Middle East into next year, a sign that the confrontation with Tehran could outlive the current military campaign. Speaking to reporters at the White House, Mr. Trump said the renewed U.S. military operation against Iran would not continue for a long period of time following the fiercest exchange of attacks between the two countries since July. With more on today's activities, here's Tom Danheiser. Tom?
1: Well, the U.S. United States has formally extended its military deployments in the Middle East until 2027. The decision was officially ordered by U.S. Defense Secretary Pete Hegseth due to the ongoing month-long military conflict between the U.S. and Iran. The order keeps roughly 50,000 American troops stationed throughout the region. This includes members of the Army's 82nd Airborne Division who are preparing for longer overseas tours. The Pentagon is maintaining 19 warships, including two aircraft carriers, along with fighter squadrons and air defense units. This, as the White House did suggest, that a global energy crisis was averted as a result of U.S. intervention. U.S. Vice President J.D. Vance has downplayed the United States' conflict with Iran, saying major combat operations are not ongoing, despite escalating exchanges of fire between the two sides this week. The vice president also said the U.S. is investigating an incident Tuesday in which one of its missiles hit a wedding party in Kuistan, Iran, killing at least five civilians. Meanwhile, Washington has in recent weeks sought to ratchet up the economic pressure on Tehran in an effort to extract concessions in any future negotiations. Three senior Iranian sources have said the U.S. campaign to throttle Iran's economy by blockading its oil exports is growing increasingly difficult to withstand. And crude oil prices hover near 6 weeks highs, with West Texas Intermediate trading at approximately $91.44 a barrel and Brent crude near $95.52 a barrel. Joe, George?
0: Thank you, Tom. The turmoil in the U.S. bond market is being driven by a confluence of separate but related forces. The U.S. war with Iran is heating up again, driving up the U.S. defense spending and the cost of oil, gasoline, diesel, and jet fuel. John Truman Wolf, the author of the 90 Strongest Banks in America, is with us. John, what do you think of the U.S. bond market right now?
2: Well, it's taken a hit, George, because these rates have gone up. For listeners that aren't familiar, when interest rates go up, the principal of bonds go down. So it's created the rise in interest rates driven by the billions, trillions that we're now spending on this war are driving rates up, and it's very adverse to the bond market. I think if he doesn't bring this war to a conclusion soon, I think it's going to hit the November elections very hard. I'm not a MAGA fanatic. I think President Trump has done a lot of wonderful things. He's very productive. But if he doesn't get this war ended, George, it's going to destroy his legacy, I think. It's not good for the economy. It's costly. Interest rates are up. Right this second, it doesn't look good. Now, they're taking two avenues of attack on Iran, both military and financial. These guys over there, the IRGC, is, I think, a little more intransigent than the administration thought.
0: All right, great. Thanks, John. John Truman Wolf. Gloria Steinem, the American journalist and political activist who became the face of the second wave feminism in the late 1960s and early 1970s, has died at the age of 90.

0: 82, according to her verified Instagram account. Steinem died in New York City, surrounded by some of the many who loved her. According to the statement, they did not say how she passed. For Americans, it's been a real tough summer for figuring out what foods are safe to eat. The Food and Drug Administration announced 26 notices for food products this August alone, not including pet food, including drugs. That total increased to 46 recalls. That's a notable increase from August of last year when just 26 products were recalled. Our food safety coach, Jeff Nelkin, is with us here. Jeff, why all these recalls? What the heck is going on?
1: Well, I think we're getting a lot better at recognizing some of the faults in our operations, and it gives us opportunity to identify why we have these repeat situations, letting us think about how do we go about doing a better job of looking at what we're doing.
0: Would you say that food recalls are a good thing?
1: Well, the recalls are a knee-jerk reaction to situations that, you know, where either the clientele have complained about finding foreign objects in food, or people associated with eating certain products becoming ill. And there seems to be a pattern, and it takes usually several days to weeks to determine those patterns, and then certainly to investigate and interview people. You know, it's a big project, and it requires a lot of resources, is one angle. The other part is as simple as, oh, let's look at the iceberg lettuce situation, where we end up having 17,000 people impacted by the lettuce, story. And then the question becomes, when we take a look at some of the issues, why are they happening? Why are we ending up with contamination or poop in our food so that people become ill? And it becomes a question, what are we missing? So obviously, to impact such a large group of people with similar products, and then of course, the ingredients are then sold to us where we grind them up and add them to other food products, you know, like guacamole or various dishes, and now we end up with the salmonella from the jalapeno peppers ground up and being added to additional food items that now increases that recall. So we need to take a look step by step what's going on and what can we do better to minimize this. And certainly that we want to make sure that our general audience is informed about what's going on so that they can ask questions, and if they're concerned, that they have resources to talk to the people from the companies and find out if they in fact have that product, you know, sitting on the shelves or possibly in their home freezers.
0: Good point. Jeff, update us on your website URL, please.
1: Thank you. JeffNelkin@cs.com.
0: You got it. You changed it a little bit on us.
1: Right.
0: All right. Thank you. Jeff Nelkin. Up next, Dr. Joseph Gallenberger back on Coast to Coast as we talk about liquid luck, the Good Fortune Handbook. We're going to change your luck in just a moment on Coast to Coast AM.
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3: 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Reuters Institute says we're now one of the top news brands in the nation. Every night, watch great shows with Rob Schmidt, Carl Higbee, Rob Finnerty, and more as they expose the big media lies, the Washington swamp. And they're never afraid to talk about faith, freedom, and the values that made us great. 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

0: and welcome back to Coast, George Norrie with you. We've got a great program for you tonight, starting with Dr. Joseph Gellenberger, clinical psychologist and expert in psychokinesis, which is the ability to influence matter using the energy of directed consciousness. He teaches PK, energy healing and manifestation in his Inner Vegas virtual workshops, the Monroe Institute's MC Squared program, and then his Sync Creation Home Study course. One of his books is called Liquid Luck, The Good Fortune Handbook. Joseph, welcome back.
1: Well, good evening there, George. How you been?
0: I am fine, using your practices as often as I can, and you know what? It works.
1: All right. I like to hear that.
0: Why does it seem that happier people are luckier people?
1: I think some people feel that when you have a winning event, people get happy. But what I tend to notice more is that the happy people are happy first. And with that energy flowing, they're less worried, less in fear, usually filled with gratitude, feelings of generosity, those kinds of feelings. And I think that helps bring good things in. Both for your creating your own stuff with confidence and people being inclined to help you because people are attracted to other happy people, and also maybe even that the universe smiles on that a bit and allows things and blessings to flow to you a little more easily. If you are not saying, well, nothing ever good happens to me, but instead you're appreciating the sunrise, sunset, and the fact that your heart is beating and you're breathing, and hopefully have some really good things going on in your life as well. But the happy people, you know, they see a dandelion in, on the long side of the road, and they go, what a pretty yellow flower. And the negative people see a weed, you know?
0: Yeah, that's good. Or partly sunny or partly cloudy, right?
1: Yeah.
0: Manifestation and psychokinesis. Let's talk about psychokinesis first. Explain what that is.
1: Many people use the term telekinesis, psychokinesis interchangeably. Now most people just use the PK or psychokinesis term. And the most common definition, George, you would see is affecting matter with your mind. I don't really like that definition because I don't think it's complete. To me, the mind is like the steering wheel of a car. It sets direction of your intention, but the car goes nowhere without gas. So we also look at the best gas for that car is the energy of unconditional love. As you mentioned, happiness, other positive emotions such as gratitude seems to fuel the psychokinetic event. So from my point of view, I would say you're affecting matter through your heart energy, your intent moving through your heart energy. So it's a little bit different than just with your mind.
0: Is manifestation the same thing, or is that

0: different?
1: I feel that psychokinesis, manifestation, and energy healing, all three of those are using a similar energy. There are different flavors depending on what you're doing. So in psychokinesis, if you're bending metal, the energy might feel a little different than if you were accelerating growth of seeds or winning at a slot machine, rolling dice in patterns, those kinds of things. The working with things has its own challenges in PK compared to, say, energy healing, where people's natural compassion and empathy and motivation come out to alleviate suffering, particularly in themselves or people that they love. When you look at manifesting, same energy is flowing, but a different set of challenges. There you get issues of concept, like it's very hard to get a job 2 months of a year that pays you enough to live all year unless you already have the belief that that would be possible. When you do, that type of thing can come towards you more easily. So each variant of the energy has its own playground, if you will, but they all have in common intention, very clear intent, and then letting go and moving into a let go, let flow type of state.
0: Does science try to get involved in experimenting and checking into psychokinesis, for example?
1: Yeah, it's kind of a career killer for many scientists, so I applaud the courage of folks. It attracts physicists, electrical engineers, as much as psychologists in terms of the field. There's certain universities like Princeton Engineering Anomalous Research Lab that was in being for many, many years, decades even, and they felt they proved it beyond a shadow of a doubt. What we mean shadow of a doubt in science would be a Six Sigma event, that this would not occur even once in a billion by chance when they look at meta-analysis studies. And this is where they take all the studies in the field and they knock out the outliers, the ones that are very good or very bad. They don't have overrepresentation of any particular scientist or science group. And then they rate the studies and give them power by the sophistication and quality of their experimental design. So it's not just an average of all studies. But once that's done, they come up with this idea that this probably would not happen even a billion to one by chance. So that being proved from a scientific point of view, focus now in the laboratories are a little more the chain of causation. What does the brain look like in terms of brainwave patterns when this PK is happening? What can you do to enhance the effects? Does it help to be experts like Qigong masters, energy healers? Does it help to have beginner's luck, if you will? What motivates people the most so they don't get bored with the experiment? One of the experiments I've been in recently was at University of Virginia, Department of Perceptual Studies, and they have a gray box, and you look at it, there's sensors inside the box. They have a Geiger counter in there, random number generator, different crystal kind of shaped things. And your assignment is, after they put 120 lead EEG on top of your head, which is kind of like a crown of thorns, that you do PK and affect the box and tickle those sensors, if you will, for 48 seconds on, 48 seconds rest, 48 seconds on through 100 trials. So that's pretty boring. I tended to do some of that work in labs, but I like to work in casinos where if you show PK, often you get a jackpot. So they're looking in laboratories how to motivate people without having to give them big jackpots over some time so they can run enough trials with a given individual. They're particularly focused on healers now and getting some impressive results in terms of electrical fields, in terms of effect.

0: DNA, pristine DNA in bacteria, things where there's no placebo effect. So there's quite a bit of exciting work going on in the laboratories from my point of view.
1: Joseph, years ago you were on the program talking about your book, Liquid Luck, in the CD. Anything new with that? People using it?
0: Yeah, I still charge get reports pretty much a couple a week. Most recent impressive one to me was there was a retiree reporting using the Liquid Luck principles, which we can talk about, but involve happiness and gratitude, generosity, compassion, those positive types of principles. He had the intuition to take a Roth IRA account, which, as you probably know, is a retirement account where you've already paid taxes, so whatever you gain in there is not taxable. And he applied around $60K in a Roth account to the silver future market last fall, and as I talked to him into the spring of this year, he was up to $20 million from working that account. So I think that's a pretty good win. And of course, such investments are risky, shouldn't be attempted without the means to absorb the loss and proper skill set. But he had the skills plus the intuition and the energy, and within that he did very well. It goes from that very high kind of thing to more usual. I got a report somebody won $2,500 playing a bingo game with Liquid Luck and won. And the very next round of the $2,500, they were sitting next to a woman and they said, I think the woman next to me could absorb this same Liquid Luck vibration. And in fact, she won the next $2,500, which kind of was fun. A guy wrote me recently that he was taking some bags to the recycle center, and when he got there, they had a bin that you could just rummage through, and he got the intuition to go in there, and he picked up a nondescript bag, and inside was a fairly light bag, and I think it was paper, so it was opaque. He found a whole bunch of old stamp collection, and as he wrote me, he said so far he had costed them out on eBay for $7,500, and he had barely started going through them.
1: I love that story, Joseph. Stay with us. We're going to take a short break with Dr. Joseph Gallenberger right here on Coast to Coast AM.
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6: Kentucky has joined 28 states in suing Meta, the parent company of Facebook. They claim that Facebook and Instagram are addictive and harm children, causing mental and physical harms. Prosecutors say that these are dangers which Meta ignored, all in the name of maximizing profit. Meta denies all of these claims, but Kentucky Attorney General Russell Coleman says that Meta's algorithms expose children to inappropriate and harmful content. His goal is to force the company to implement safeguards to protect children. This lawsuit could be a monumental step in protecting our children from social media harms. The trial is underway in California, and the stakes are high. If found guilty, Meta could be found liable for up to $1.4 trillion in damages.
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7: What stands between us and tyranny and totalitarianism is our constitutional order. 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
1: Feeling lucky? We'll take calls with Dr. Joseph Gallenberger next hour here on Coast to Coast. 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
2: 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All our shows will pop right up. We've got some good ones there for your listening pleasure.
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weeks, my coughing has stopped since I've taken the carnivore. Everyone that would come into our store would say, what happened? Why are you not coughing? I told them what I'm doing, and they said, well,

0: And welcome back. George Norrie, along with Dr. Joseph Gallenberger, as we talk about manifestation and luck. Any more great stories, Joe, before we move on to sync creation?
1: Yeah, the last one was kind of funny. There, a person was working with dice rolling, and he wanted to roll a 12. That'd be six on one die, six on the other. And that should happen one in every 36 rolls by chance. He started rolling, and he kept not hitting it until he had rolled exactly 144 times, which is 12 times 12. So it shows the universe has a sense of humor, I think, in this stuff as well. I did want to mention the Psy Games. They just read the second running of those in Charlotte, North Carolina, and I think they had about 950 people attending, with many interesting presentations on PK, remote viewing, blind sight, those type of things. And my own assistant for my Inner Vegas workshops volunteered to go on stage, and a blindfolded six-year-old child read exactly what his clothing was, the jewelry he was wearing, I think even what was in his back pocket. So there were many people from Monroe Institute and from my workshops there reporting an amazing time. My grandson, went too, and he bent a spoon. He showed it to me really happy. He's 6 years old when he got home. And a lot of people there were doing things like taking a penny and sticking it to the wall. I'd never tried that, George. And when I did it, and I said, stay, like you would to a dog, the thing stayed on the wall for an hour. So I don't know what that's about. I have to investigate that a little further. But there is a lot of things going on, and this Psy Games is making the PK stuff even more popular in the U.S., and now they're going to go international with that.
0: Joseph, how do you explain karma and how it works?
1: I'm not sure about all of it. That's for certain. I don't think it's any external God or something punishing. I think sometimes people will have feelings of their own as they move from one life to another and back into another incarnation, or even in this life, where they have done some things they're, let's say, not particularly proud of, and then they will feel a need to have a balancing punishment from them feeling guilty, or that kind of thing. I personally feel that the law of love transcends the law of karma, and so it's not a hard, fast contract that, particularly in its distorted forms, or you hear things like, this person was a bad person, so they have to come back as a spider 1,000 times. I don't tend to give much weight to that type of a concept. But there is cause and effect, you know, if I go into a grocery store and I scowl at everybody, they'll probably scowl back at me.
0: Yeah.
1: Some people would call that karma. And, of course, the opposite, if I smiled, it's likely they'd smile back, and they might even smile and say, oh, are you aware you dropped your wallet back in the last aisle, and actually help you out? So when you have good action, usually you get good action back, and maybe even more so.
0: I've mentioned this on the program several times, but I'd like your take on it, Joseph. I have a difficult time going past a homeless person who's asking for money with either a sign or a handout or something, and I'm compelled to give them something, whatever it may be. It's just me. I have to do it. I do not do it with any rationale behind it, with any expectations, none of that. But it seems like all the time that I do it, on my own like that, I may go to the mailbox, then there's a check waiting.

0: for me from my insurance company or something like that that I didn't explain. One day I gave a guy $20 and I had a $1,200 insurance check waiting for me the next day. How does that happen?
1: I think, you're not the only one that sees that. There's a couple aspects to that. I think when we are giving in, say, the Vegas Adventure Workshops, we started a blessing bucket in the corner of the room. We now, in the Inner Vegas Virtual Workshops, encourage people to donate before the workshop even starts. And if you feel like there's not enough time in your life, donate time. If you have the finances, donate finances. And what I think that does is say it deeply into your own mind that there is no scarcity, and that in fact you can afford to be generous because there is a flow. And when you do that, you're opening your compassion, which takes you out of ego, and you set up a lot of the things we see that are necessary for good positive PK, meaning out of ego, energy flowing, feeling happiness, feeling connected to the earth. Some people seeing that person on the street would just look down into their phone or look away, and therefore they're disconnected from the environment. And so if you have toughened yourself so you can pass homeless people without even giving them a thought, you're not really connected to life as it is. So your act of generosity, I think, sets forth a number of very positive cycles. And we do indeed see that. There was a fellow that came to Vegas with me several times, and before the workshop ever started, even though his finances were limited, I would see him put a goodly sum in that blessing bucket. And by the end of the four-day workshop, I always saw it returned at least tenfold to him. I'm glad you're doing that, and I'd recommend everybody look at being a little more open with their wallet and their wallet of time, their wallet of smiles, their wallet of energy. If they have a skill like teaching swimming, to go and teach it, because the return is often fabulous.
0: Some of the skeptics to it have told me they're just going to go out and buy booze or drugs. You're contributing to that. And I tell them, it's really not my concern what they do with the money, but I have to assume they need it for food.
1: Yeah, I'd agree. And talking to people that come back off the street or out of addiction, sometimes a simple smile or an act of kindness or a quarter help them to see that other people still felt that they had value, and that was highly important in them turning their life around. And so when we have kind actions like that, the effects might be huge relative to the amount of extension we did. We might have given the person a $20 bill, and to them it was as if somebody gave them something priceless they remember, and it brings them out of a negative pattern and into healing. So I don't think the people that say, oh, they're just going to waste it, everybody should pull yourself up by your own bootstraps, I don't think they have the most wise and elegant approach to that problem.
0: There was one day I had five $100 bills on me. That's all I had on me. I had it on me for about a week. I had nothing smaller. So I gave one of them to one of the homeless people. You would think the doors to heaven opened up. He started crying. He said, God will love you forever. And it kind of broke me up a little bit.
1: Yes. Yeah, it feels really good to understand how much power we have for the positive. And some people, you might say, gee, I like your sweater, or I like your hair, or, you know, those are neat shoes. And it might be the first compliment they've heard in weeks, or maybe years. And it stands out to them. You may not even remember doing it. One of the things that seems to happen in near

0: near-death experiences, people talk about going through a life review and not only going through everything you've experienced, but seeing everybody you've touched and how you have affected their lives. And it tends to blow people away that many of the smallest things we've done have huge impact.
1: Big time. Tell us about your new Sync Creation Study Course. What is that?
0: Yeah, so we've had the Sync Creation Study Course for 20 plus years, and recently I put it into a digital version with all new meditation exercises using the special brainwave training, where you don't have to know or be a meditator to be able to do well on it. It comes with 3 personal coaching sessions with me of an hour each, and it focuses in this area of manifesting, psychokinesis, and energy healing, and people see really good results, as well as a lot of enjoyment in it. It's designed to be a lifelong yoga of ever-increasing power and love in these positive ways that we're talking about tonight, George. A workshop like the Inner Vegas workshop is great. You're with a bunch of people who think are like-minded. It goes 4 days. The home study is designed to be kind of a lifelong support and to drill down into your individual issues more. Things like the movie The Secret, I think, are wonderful in teaching visualization, but they don't do much about what we might call a shadow, feelings of lack or not deserving, limiting beliefs. So if we have a belief nothing good can come easy, no pain, no gain, for example, we're going to create that kind of reality. So the coaching looks at our own history and really helps a person move forward. So I enjoy the coaching with that a lot. I used to travel more to do workshops pre-COVID. Now that I'm home more, I enjoy doing the personal coaching myself and not have my team do it at the moment.
1: Good for you. On a coaching basis and testing basis, is going to Vegas important?
0: Some way of practicing the kinds of things you're learning that would give you very quick feedback and clear feedback that it's working really helps the learning accelerate. So when we went out in person to Vegas, we would have tables to ourselves. If we went into wide open heart energy, grounded to the beautiful Mother Earth, connected to spirit, connected with each other, we'd usually get rewarded with money within seconds. If we went into greed, fear, ego, the money would be withdrawn. So it really taught people in a few days a more enlightened way to live, if you will. And that's happening also now in our Vegas virtual programs. We've had people from the We've had 6 of them now, from Vietnam, Sri Lanka, Singapore, New Zealand, Australia, Saudi Arabia, all through Europe, South America, Canada, U.S., of course, and people are reporting significant healings. And when about half of the group go to casinos to do that, learning the principles, and they often see results very quickly. I've had in those first 6 workshops, several people who had never been in a casino go in, and in the first 5 minutes win $1,500 to $5,000 on a slot, just putting $20 in the machine. So that kind of feedback gives people a sense this is real and this stuff works. So in that sense, I think a Vegas-type environment intensifies feedback in a way that allows people to learn quicker. Does that make sense?
1: It sure does. It sure does. It's dramatic, isn't it?
0: Yeah.
1: When you have initially taken your first test out in Vegas, did it surprise you?
0: Yes, I had gone myself to Vegas just since I was 21 years old. I'm now 76, so it's been a while since that first trip. But in my family, we loved playing games like canasta and sheep's head, different things in the Midwest of the country. Even as young as 6, 7 years old, you'd sit in grandma or grandpa's lap and they'd hold the cards for you. So I had a natural affinity for gaming, if you will. And going to Vegas, I just thought that was fascinating.

0: this. I walked in and had a lot of beginner's luck initially, and would take trips out there, not once or twice a year. Once I got into the manifestation work that I'm doing and learning the principles, I first went to university labs, like at Princeton, and when I saw results there, I wanted to get a black belt in PK, and immediately I thought Vegas was the place to go, because I understood the rules of the games and knew that it was not rigged, and I knew what the statistics should be, for example, on dice. So there, I know that a double will come up once in every six rolls. And the last workshop we did in Vegas, the woman held the dice. We were aiming for doubles and not sixes. I mean, sevens, I'm sorry. And she rolled 48 numbers in a row with no seven. So that kind of thing got the scientist in me very intrigued, because that doesn't happen very often at all by chance. And one of my specialties is royal flushes on poker machines in the first pull, and I've hit that several times. So Vegas can be a wonderful place, and it was for me the first time I went out. Very quickly, I know I was out there on a birthday, and at a dice table I had started with $20 and had, I think it was $8,300 at the end of the roll on my birthday, just playing on dice for an hour or so, because the crew was helping me what to bet, and kept encouraging me to bet more because they knew I was on a streak. My first experiences with Vegas were highly positive. I did find that your fears come up and you have to deal with them. Initially, I tried to put them out like brush fires, like fear of loss and even fear of gain can be there strangely. And eventually I learned if I move into heart energy, it was like singing the fear dragons to sleep. They'd all quiet down and things would go much more smoothly. So once I had it under my control pretty well, I brought the first group out and I was kind of scared what would happen. You know, they're trusting me. They're going to bet their own money. We do bet small amounts like betting $5 on a number, but in that situation, I was super impressed how well people did. We had hour-long rolls, 45-minute rolls. People also naturally having spontaneous healing, like waking up the second day of the workshop pain-free from post-polio syndrome.
1: 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Questions for Joseph Gallenberger? Perhaps you want to share your own story about luck? And we'll be back in a moment on Coast to Coast AM.
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2: Kentucky has joined 28 states in suing Meta, the parent company of Facebook. They claim that Facebook and Instagram are addictive and harm children, causing mental and physical harms. Prosecutors say that these are dangers which Meta ignored, all in the name of maximizing

0: maximizing profit. Meta denies all of these claims, but Kentucky Attorney General Russell Coleman says that Meta's algorithms expose children to inappropriate and harmful content. His goal is to force the company to implement safeguards to protect children. This lawsuit could be a monumental step in protecting our children from social media harms. The trial is underway in California, and the stakes are high. If found guilty, Meta could be found liable for up to $1.4 trillion in damages.
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1: Rescue. I'm Sue Guzman, Fox News. Two trapped workers have been pulled alive from a hydropower tunnel in Nepal.
2: The rescue came 9 days after the August 26th flooding, likely caused by a glacier collapse that devastated towns and valleys in Nepal. About 900 workers are missing from 12 hydropower projects in Nepal, with roughly 500 believed to be trapped in tunnels. The August 26th flooding killed more than 1,200 people, more than 5,000 remain missing. Dozens of the missing are said to be American citizens. The devastating flooding, likely caused by a glacier collapse that devastated towns and valleys in Nepal and neighboring Tibet.
1: Fox's Marianne Rafferty. Officials remaining hopeful more workers will be found alive. The defense in the Lindsey Clancy murder trial demanding the removal of a juror, claiming the rest of the panel was leaning toward finding Clancy not guilty by reason of insanity for the strangling of her three young children. Fox's Brian Yenis.
3: First, he did a sidebar, taking each juror, all 12 of them, and asking them a question, and then after that, he read an instruction to the jury about reasonable doubt.
4: Not enough for the Commonwealth to establish a probability, even a strong probability, that the defendant is more likely to be guilty than not guilty. That is not enough. Instead, the evidence must convince you of the defendant's guilt to a reasonable and moral certainty.
3: Now, according to Lindsey Clancy's attorney, Kevin Reddington, he then, after the jury was dismissed from the courtroom, had an objection. He said that it is one juror who refuses to listen to the instruction of reasonable doubt.
1: And the judge denied the request. And Federal Reserve Governor Christopher Waller says an inflation report due out next week will largely determine whether he supports an interest rate hike later this month. 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
1: Vice President J.D. Vance trying to downplay the conflict with Iran Thursday, even after the U.S. and the Islamic Republic exchanged strikes this week. Fox's Peter Ducey reports.
17: The vice president, he'll tell you that the war has been over for a long time, ever since that six-week increase in hostilities ended months ago. And Vice President Vance looks to ease people's concerns about these Iranian cyber attacks that water companies and other infrastructure facilities have been experiencing here in the United States. We are told that none of these have been successful. He says that people should be more worried about cyber attacks from other actors. He didn't say which ones. The fact remains, though, the Iran war has the potential to be a huge drag on Republicans on midterm ballots.
1: Wade says it intercepted new air missiles from Iran. The Missouri Supreme Court has tossed out new congressional maps backed by President Trump. Fox's Jill Nato.
18: Missouri's High Court says the new voting map passed by the Republican-led state legislature needs to be approved by voters. Last December, opponents submitted over 300,000 petition signatures calling for the map to be voted on in a referendum. But Republican Secretary of State Denny Hoskins waited till the August primaries to reject the petition. He said the referendum process can't be used for congressional redistricting. Yet the court ruled the petition was legal, and the state has to go to its old map for the upcoming midterms. President Trump on Truth Social called the ruling horrible and ridiculous. Till NATO, Fox News.
1: And Maryland Supreme Court says that voters will decide in November on a Democrat-backed constitutional amendment for control of the House that would involve redistricting as well. It could let lawmakers

0: meteorologists to target the state's lone Republican congressional seat. I'm Sue Guzman. This is Fox News.
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0: And welcome back. George Norrie along with Joseph Gallenberger as we talk about Liquid Luck. His book is available all over the place, and his website is linked up at coasttocoastam.com. Joseph, tell us about greed. What does greed do to the scheme of things?
1: It's an energy, George, that tends to pull everything in you're trying to hold to tightly, if you will. The Buddhists talk about the cause of all suffering is grasping. So greed is a good way to end up having suffering in your life, feeling scared that you're going to lose what you have, overspending, over hoarding to try to keep on whatever it is. And that could be greed for attention. It could be greed for money. It could be

0: for in one beginning of COVID, greed for toilet paper, if you will, where people grab more than they need, if you will, and hold on to it. It's almost like, to me, a hammer is very handy, but if you hold on one hand with a hammer and the other hand has a screwdriver, now you don't have any hands to hold anything else. So it tends to stop energy from flowing and life from continuing to expand and things that you didn't even anticipate that are better than you could even imagine coming toward you. So it may look like you're being successful because you do have a pile of something, but probably if you are more generous with it, the flow will increase and you will have even more than you ever anticipated. That's my take on it.
1: How would you give greed as a definition? Is it an obsession?
0: There is an obsessive quality, meaning it's often very mental. It can come, you know, there's certain things that are different. Say my folks lived through the Depression and they understood, you know, it was good to have not too much debt, to hold on to things and use them until they were no good and repair them if you could. That's a little different. People sometimes with greed are using it as a trying to enhance their own self-definition. It's almost as if they're empty inside and they're trying to fill it with gold or whatever in order to feel not so hollow. That would be my definition of it.
1: Let's go to some calls here for you. First-time caller Dan in Florida. Welcome to the program, Daniel. Go ahead, Dan. Don,
2: yeah, I was wondering, Daniel, I'm going to be going to Vegas in a couple weeks. And first time I was there, I had beginner's luck. Second time, I took $5,000 and put it in my left pocket. And when that was gone, it was gone. And the right pocket was for my winnings. And I had a lot more in winnings than what I came with.
0: Good.
1: How do you explain that, Joseph?
0: Well, beginner's luck is a thing. I think what's happening is people are open, excited, happy to be there often, and their ego doesn't know what the heck is even going on in a lot of the games, and so energy does flow quite well. Once you've been there a few times, the potential, as you mentioned, George, of greed and or fear and other kinds of ego thoughts, it's tempting for that to come in. So there can be a little lull there, but if somebody's committed to really deeply paying attention and learning what works, many people can do well on a quite regular basis. This is in contrast, George, to the average person coming is, I'm going on vacation and I can afford to lose $20 a day or $200 a day or whatever it is, and they create exactly what they're thinking. Very few people go like we do, and our caller may have done, I'm going like a farmer to plant seeds and I expect a crop. And so I like his one pocket, when it's gone, that's enough. That's what we call a stop loss. So that is reasonable. If he was in his sandbox to play with 5,000, that's good on him. Somebody else might be $50 or 500, but when it's gone, that's a good sign to leave. And so he set it up very well to do well. So congratulations, Don.
1: And let's go back to Don for a quick question. Don, did you leave up?
2: Oh, yes. I was walking to the airplane, and they have slots over there, and I dropped a dollar and pulled and won $600 before getting on the plane.
0: Excellent.
2: I'm a very fortunate man. I got diabetes type 1. 41 years ago, I've had no real ailments except my eyes now, and I got run over by a Chevy four-door pickup truck and healed myself in 5 months. I was back to work. And I got hit going into an emergency room where I work by a nurse.
1: Of all things, at least you got hit in the right spot, that's for sure. Thanks, Don. I'm glad it worked out. So it sounds like he's got the right attitude, Joe.
0: Yes, he's counting his blessings, and even though some things have happened, he met them with heart and hope and good action, and sounds like he's had good recovery. And working in a hospital, that says to me also that he was on the generous, on the service side of life. If you were in a casino, I would bet with him. How about you, George?
1: I would, too. I'd bet with you. Truck driving in California, Ubaldo is with us. Welcome to the program. Hi there.
3: Hi. Nice to speak to you guys.
1: You too, sir.
3: Well, a month ago, we had two incidences where two trucks with team drivers in it, both fell asleep. The first one, they both got badly injured, went to the hospital. The second truck, the driver died, and the passenger in the back was badly injured, and I was in the office talking about it, and the next day I fell asleep. I mean, I was trying to get to the next stop, and I just so happened to fall asleep, but I managed to hold the steering wheel right, and my co-driver woke me up, and I managed to keep the truck upright. The trailer laid down on its side, and I didn't hit anything, and everyone was okay, and I'm now looking for a different job because my employer is kind of shocked about it. And I don't know, I think that was pretty lucky.
1: What kind of luck do you get when God steps in, Joseph?
0: A lot of times it's good to have angels there. We've seen some weird things even on the film where it looks like a person, maybe a car is coming toward them, and all of a sudden they're lifted and the car doesn't hit them. Hopefully most people will listen to intuition if it says do not get in that car or on that airplane or what have you. But at last resort, our own higher selves, our angels and God, him or herself, the divine, I think often can come in. The stories with that are too frequent in my point of view to just put it out as coincidence. And other things happen in those situations, like time slowing way down and having more time to react than one might think. And we see that in PK as well, this time distortion. So sometimes in healing, PK, and these weird events, they all have a thing where time gets very weird, slows down for the person involved and helps them come out okay.
1: What percent of negativity would backfire on you in Vegas? What percent? What do you think?
0: I would look at this as almost the scale of justice, you know, a balance. If you're 90% in negative, you're likely to create just what you don't want. And as it gets to 50-50 fear versus what you do want, things may start coming in kind of with glitches. As you get to 80% what you do want and only 20% fear, you begin to see serendipity and synchronicity and things going more easily. As you get to 90% positive energy, 10% fear, usually that's when you see miracles come. You don't have to be perfect, George, and have zero fear. And I'm using fear very broadly. That would be greed, anger, as well as apprehension kinds of things. Anything that would cloud love, I will call fear. So I would say I'd go in the casino. I even had somebody in Australia, they would douse an adding machine paper on the floor saying, where is my level of PK versus fear today? And if it was 90% or better on the good side, that's when they would go play. And they won major jackpots every year on their birthday for, I think, 5 years in a row using that system.

0: measuring where their fear meter was, if you will.
1: A little numerology tossed in. Greg in Remsen, New York. Go ahead, Greg.
2: Hi, everybody. Joseph, a very famous poker player who says he uses white magic. And I also noticed some players seem to know the other's cards. They guess them, even the suit. And that seems to be a psychic ability. And so, and then there's the psychokinesis you were talking about, maybe manifesting good cards. So do you think all of these other abilities might be a part of luck? Or what are your comments on that? Thank you.
0: I do. I think it is a very elegant dance between intuition and psychokinesis. I've seen poker players who say to me, Joe, I've made $250,000 for 20 years in a row, put my kids all through college, and I don't play the game very well, but I read people well. And but when you talk to people, there's sort of a 10,000-hour rule as a musician, as a PK person as well, that once you know the notes on the piano by heart, you can play the music. So once you know the details, say, on how to play poker, that tends to be when intuition starts flowing. So you have that beginner's luck initially, then you got to learn to discipline, money management, many things. But within that, the people that play regularly often will say they have a lot of intuition. I've had a weird one. I was playing blackjack down in Puerto Rico, and all of a sudden you knew all the cards that would be dealt for one hand. And my brother was with me, and he said, well, what are you going to do? I said, I'm going to bet big. And I got five blackjacks in a row out of a six-deck shoe, won the next two or three hands, and then got another blackjack. So when there's a really big win, there's often a psychic ripple backwards in time, and you might even know it ahead of time that through a deja vu or whatever, that this is going to be an incredible hand. Does that make any sense?
1: What if you're not happy and you're not sad, you're not negative, you're just there? What happens?
0: I have a barometer, George. If things seem negative, you're negative and don't do anything important. When things seem flat, you're basically, your energy is flat. When you start to see the beauty in like a sunset at Grand Canyon, you're beginning to enter positive territory. As more beauty is noticeable in ordinary things, then you're in highly positive territory. And so if I were flat, I would think of things I was grateful for. I'd take a walk and absorb the beauty of nature, many things to change the flatness. Sometimes flatness just means I'm tired and I should take a rest. I've been pushing too hard. So I think naps are fair. When I take a nap, I just tell people around me I'm contacting the mothership, and they tend not to bother me, not knowing what the heck that meant. But flatness would be an indication to rest, or to me to look around and get in touch with beauty, other things that would elevate your energy.
1: East of the Rockies, Ruth is with us in Illinois. Hi, Ruth, go ahead.
3: Hi, thank you so much for your philosophy. You'll be interested in just a couple of quick things besides my question. When I order my fortune cookies, which I've been doing thousands of them and sending them out, I also order motivational kindness coins. I absolutely love the idea of these coins, and I use them in different locations, fountains and whatever. And I also got lifted up my car while I was passing on the causeway alongside of the New Orleans dome for the Saints. And the truck driver, his face froze, and he thought he was going to sideswipe me. And I felt my car lift up gently and moved out of the lane that I had wandered into and placed back down on the top of the causeway. And on my way, I went to Mississippi.
0: That is amazing.
3: So now I do have lots of stories for you, and I love this fortunate title that you have. And liquid, specifically, I wonder why you use the word liquid. Cornelius

0: I tried to get his location twice so I could send him fortune cookies, but the Methodist church and another church that had a school and the library didn't know who he was. But back to my question, I had recently seen clothing items that said Look of the Dragon from the Pyramid Clothing Company. And I wondered if you knew anything about Blood of the Dragon, a candle, that's something good. I can't find any information on it. And Look of the Dragon, have you heard anything in all your knowledge?
1: Before you answer that,
2: hold on for a second, Joseph. I want to let you know, Ruth, if you go on to YouTube and Google Cornelius Lawson, L-A-W-S-O-N, White, his address pops up. He lives in Alexandria, Louisiana. All right, do that. But go ahead, Joe.
3: Yeah, I don't know too much except I've heard the phrase Luck of the Dragon. I use the word liquid because into an image of a swirling golden liquid we advocate in my meditation, which you can get on my website. It's a download under $20, that you put in the energies of happiness and gratitude and abundance and compassion and good fortune and praise for all as it is. And so you form almost a magic elixir that then you can take a drink of whenever you want to have a fabulous day filled with synchronicity, serendipity, and luck and good fortune. I go through my day, like even going to a dentist, I will take a drink of that before. I'll get there feeling lucky. I'll say to the dentist, I'm so glad you guys have anesthesia and modern equipment. And everybody starts laughing. We have a good time. I leave the dentist and I take another drink of liquid luck and go to a store. And the last time I did that, for $5 ticket, I won 50. Another $5 ticket, I won 20. And walked out of the store feeling lucky, even though I had been to the dentist. So it's an idea of a drink you could have with you, if you will, to really take that feeling of luck with inside you. And so that's where the liquid luck term came. And also the Harry Potter books talk about forming a lucky potion. And so I thought that was a good name for it. I hope that
2: works. It works. We're going to come back and take final calls with Joseph Gallenberg in just a moment on Coast to Coast AM.
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2: 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It's, I think, Daniel Brinkley was the guest. 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You'll see our new set. It's a lot of fun. So go to coasttocoastam.com. It's right up there.
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1: I coughed and I coughed until I choked 24 hours a day. 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

0: And welcome back to Coast. George Norrie with you, along with Joseph Gallenberger, as we take final calls. Joseph, you do a marvelous job. How did you start doing this in the first place?
1: Well, thank you, George. I enjoy the heck out of what I do. I was a clinical psychologist with a psychotherapy practice for about 30 years. And interwoven with that for the last 35 years, I've been a trainer at Monroe Institute, which was famous, or still is, for out of body, but also other explorations of consciousness. And so I do about 10 programs with them, week long each, residential at their facility, and about another 7 virtually for them a year now. I got going in this, actually, George, I was in a monastery when I was 14 and 15, feeling I'd be a priest, and that didn't work out too well. I went into philosophy and psychology, and as a kid, I had out-of-body experiences and quite a bit of telepathy and things like that. But the psychokinesis stuff didn't start until I was with Monroe and began to meditate with their system of listening to what's called Hemisync, now Monroe Sound Science. And that deep meditation seemed to trigger a lot of this psychokinesis type of thing for me. So it's been a long road, but a pretty nice one. Not too many bumps.
0: Good for you. Let's go to John in Wisconsin to get this segment rolling. Hi, John.
2: Hello, George. Hello, Joseph. Several brief comments, please. Joseph, I'm so thankful that you bring up greed and how that affects and blocks liquid luck and actually turns things into a digressive state. You know, I believe our human nature is such that we always want to get a little more than we've got, and that handcuffs us. When George gives money to a homeless person, irrespective of where that money goes, George is blessed with peace and harmony, which is the opposite of greed. My final comment, Joseph, is I believe if we could purge greed from our lives, not only would our culture be better, but the blessings would flow. Joseph, you do great work. Thank you. George, thank you for taking my call.
0: Great comments, Joseph.
1: Yeah, thank you. And I would agree on a worldwide basis.

0: poverty and war and, you know, types of things if people would not have to succumb to greed. So I think the base of greed is fear, that fear that if I don't do that, somehow I won't survive. It's a very survival-y kind of thing, but out of whack. Most other animals don't take more than they're going to use, for example. So we have a ways to go there, but I think we'll get there.
1: Let's go to Vancouver, Washington. Lucy's with us. Lucy, when you were a kid, how many people sang the Lucy in the Sky song to you?
2: Oh, all kinds of songs. And I went to China, and it was I Love Lucy everywhere.
1: I love that. Go for it.
2: Okay, I was going to relate a story when I was married. And my husband got a new Continental, and we were going to go into Arizona to see family. So he talks me into driving, and I hate it when somebody sleeps while I drive on long trips. So, and I thought, here we are again in the desert, you know, nothing but miles and miles of miles. And I was really kind of disgusted because we had a long trip ahead of us. And I thought, well, I know what to do about that. So I was going about 120, 125 miles an hour across the desert and covered quite a bit of land. I'd say maybe two-thirds of the trip before he started to wake up. And, hon, I think you better slow down, hon. Hon, you better slow down. So finally I slowed down. I was going the perfect limit. And he still wasn't very happy. He's like, I think I better drive. And I says, okay. So we stop the car, get out, change drivers. And he gets behind the wheel, and he's doing everything just perfect. And you hear this, hey, you down there in the Lincoln, there had been a plane tagging us. Anyway, it was hilarious. So they pulled him over. They gave him a warning, but I just thought it was sort of funny.
0: Yes.
2: I thought I'd relate that.
1: All right. Thank you, Lucy. Go ahead, Joseph.
0: Yeah. You use a little psychology on him, huh?
1: Next up, Mayette's with us in New York. Hello, Mayette.
3: Yes. Thank you so much. Joseph, you haven't been in for a while, but it's so good to hear you this morning. I want to make some comment, and then I have basically two questions. First of all, you mentioned the Princeton random generator, and that is particularly timely now because a week from tomorrow, we're at the anniversary of September 11, 2001, and I guess it's, what, 25 years now, so I just want to reference that. But I guess I want you to give us some suggestions, especially since you mentioned the institute where you have done some work with. That's the Raymond Moody Institute?
0: The Monroe Institute.
3: The Monroe Institute where the binaural beats. So we have some aspiring coasties, okay, and a couple not getting the idea of, you know, we're like a family. So I want you to give some tips on meditation so we can get out of the scapegoating and hate and greed mode, and also how we can best connect to the binaural beats. And the last part of my question deals with the overall climate. So recently I decided to reread 1984, Brave New World, and it seems that we're in a, and tonight they had on, or early this morning, Twilight Zone, and it was the man in the cave, where 10 years after a nuclear bomb wiped out much of the population and people were scrambling for uncontaminated food. And at the end, he says about the faithless,

0: I want to know some antidote for us to deal with these strange and very surreal times. And if you have my questions, thank you, George. Thank you, Joseph. I'll listen over the air. Keep up.
1: All right, we'll only take a few. Go ahead, Joe.
2: Yeah, I think meditation has a lot of potential to help people become more self-aware and see that ways to bring in good energy and to reduce fear and greed and things. The binaural bead is a technology that was really discovered back in the 1800s, but in the form that Monroe Institute uses it, you can basically put some headphones on, and most people within 5-10 minutes are relaxed, and their monkey mind thought chatter has diminished, and they really get good access to feelings, greater feelings of unconditional love and the flow of spirit, or the divine, if you will. If they have a religious system, it doesn't conflict with that. It can help with prayer, if you will, but it helps address the idea that in our busy world, with all the fear we do have and worry, that when you try to sit down to meditate, usually all you get is a lot of chatter in the mind. So they, putting on the Hemisync or the Monroe Sound Science binaural beats really does help within some people, a big smile on their face. I've never relaxed this much in the last 20 years, and they'll smell like that after 15 minutes exposure. Some people take a little longer, and it's a cheap technology. Monroe Institute has an Expand app, EXPAND, with probably 100 free exercises on it, on that meditation, as well as a subscription to go deeper if you wanted. So that's one thing that I think we should have in our toolbox as we move forward to improve how things are on the planet.
1: What a great institute, is it not, Joseph?
2: Say again, George?
1: It's a great institute, isn't it?
2: It is, very much. Monroe has been thriving and expanding quite a bit, and now have quite a bit, like I mentioned, free on the Expand app, and then programs as short as 4 hours on metal bending, spoon bending, and then week-long intensives, residential and virtual. And their goal is to reach 1% of the population to help lift consciousness in concert with other organizations like Institute of Noetic Science, etc., that also have the goal of helping humanity come more awake and demonstrate that generosity and things we've been talking about tonight.
1: Let's go west of the Rockies. Dan's with us in Nevada. Hello, Daniel. Go ahead.
3: Hello, George. Great show, as usual.
1: Thank you, sir.
3: I just want to let you know that I was watching Ancient Aliens, and you were on it. You did really well. Just want to let you know that.
1: But,
3: you're welcome. Well, my father, he played that Texas Hold'em, and
2: yes,
3: he was really good at it. But one of the things that he said you cannot do, you've got to have money management, and he said you cannot stay too long, otherwise you're going to give it all back to them. And I have an uncle that whenever he'd win, he would always mail the money as far as the amount that he won back to his address. That way the only money he had to lose was what was left over. And then whatever would just be profit from that point on. But do you think that, because my father used to always get aces, but he said they were never any good. I mean, he used to call him Raging Roberts, because right before the three cards would come down, the flop, he called him, he said that if he had a good hand, he would always raise it. So that would get all the people who were trying to get these, what do you call it, the nothing cards, if you would, and beat you at the river. And so, I mean, I don't know how much you know about Texas Hold'em, but boy, that's quite a game, and it's got almost out of control.
2: Yeah, it is. It's very popular now. It's in the World Series of Poker with 10 million or more of prize for the winner, and they have 10,000 people, roughly, I think, in the conference for the World Series each year. So it is very popular. It's good to have money management. You know,

0: if you're buying stocks, we talk it about a stop loss. So as you are 10% ahead, you put a loss at 5% ahead. So you never, once you're ahead, you never go behind again. And to play long term in a poker game or things, money management becomes highly important, and as well as the liquid luck and other things we'd use. A person is behooved to not push it past the time when the universe is saying it's time to go home. So thank you for your question tonight.
1: Let's go to Cindy in West Virginia real quick. Cindy, go ahead.
2: Hello?
1: Yeah, go ahead.
2: Yes, Doctor, I just ordered your book on Audible, so I'm really looking forward to reading or listening to it.
0: Thank you.
2: I lived in Denver in the early 70s, and it was nothing. We hitchhiked everywhere, walked everywhere at any time of the morning. Well, I was walking home from work one night. It was about 2:30 in the morning, and I noticed a man a couple blocks away, and I just got a bad feeling about it. Well, days earlier, I had been in that same spot, and I noticed there was a gap in between two buildings. So I went in there. I walked the whole length of the building, and I watched him until he finally threw his hands up and walked away, and I waited still like 15 minutes. Well, I was barefoot. I didn't step on a piece of glass or cut my foot or anything. So that's my intuition story, and I must have at least three guardian angels because they've looked out for me my whole life.
1: Intuition's important, Joe.
0: Yeah, I'm so glad that you followed your intuition. A lot of people will get that spidey sense and say, oh, I'm being silly. If you ever get that, we're built as humans, I think, as part of our survival system to have a sense often when something is not right. And so you are wise to listen. I'm glad it worked out well for you.
1: Joseph Gallenberger, keep in touch with us. We love your work. He's one of a kind. Liquid luck, my friends. Up next, psychic medium Carol Obley joins us on Coast to Coast AM to talk about the strange and unusual.
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3: Yes, I'm Chris DeMeo, Fox News. The jury of nine women and three men is heading into day seven of deliberations in the trial of Lindsay Clancy. She's a woman who is charged with killing her three children before attempting to take her own life. Fox's Brian Yenis from Plymouth, Massachusetts, explains why the trial remains deadlocked.
4: We're now getting some insight as to why from a jury note not read in court. Lindsay Clancy's attorney, Kevin Reddington, says the note revealed an 11-1 split. He claims the lone holdout refuses to apply reasonable doubt. The judge questioned every juror individually before rereading the reasonable doubt charge. It's unclear which way the split leans, but Reddington is acting as if this jury is one vote away from acquitting Clancy. He unsuccessfully argued to replace the holdout with an alternate.
3: A prosecutor say Clancy planned out the murder by sending her husband out on errands to create a window of opportunity. If convicted, she faces life in prison. President Trump appoints an acting U.S. Army secretary to take the job permanently, effective immediately. Here's Fox's Kristen Goodwin.
5: President Trump taking to Truth Social to say, I am pleased to announce that Adam Towne, the current assistant secretary of the Army for Civil Works, will become acting secretary of the Army effective immediately. The president adding he is a great patriot who is respected by all. Towne previously served as the White House's Senate lead in the Office of Legislative Affairs during the first Trump administration. The announcement comes after former Army Secretary Dan Driscoll stepped down earlier this week. Driscoll, an Iraq War veteran who served in the position since February of last year as a friend of Vice President J.D. Vance. Kristen Goodwin, Fox News.
3: And Driscoll's departure comes after reports that he had tension with Secretary of War Pete Hegseth. And stocks finishing higher Thursday, the Dow ending up more than 600 points. 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
2: Rescue crews pulling two trapped workers alive from a tunnel after the deadly floods in Nepal.
3: The rescue came 9 days after the August 26th flooding, likely caused by a glacier collapse that devastated towns and valleys in Nepal. About 900 workers are missing from 12 hydropower projects in Nepal, with roughly 500 believed to be trapped in tunnels. The August 26th flooding killed more than 1,200 people. More than 5,000 remain missing. Dozens of the missing are said to be American citizens. The devastating flooding, likely caused by a glacier collapse that devastated towns and valleys in Nepal and neighboring Tibet.
2: Fox's Marianne Rafferty. More than 5,000 people are still reportedly missing. The Missouri Supreme Court has blocked a new congressional district map backed by President Trump, even though it was used in the state's primaries last month.
4: Missouri's high court says the new voting map passed by the Republican-led state legislature needs to be approved by voters. Last December, opponents submitted over 300,000 petition signatures calling for the map to be voted on in a referendum. But Republican Secretary of State Denny Hoskins waited till the August primaries to reject the petition. He said the referendum process can't be used for congressional redistricting. Yet the court ruled the petition was legal, and the state has to go to its old map for the upcoming midterms. President Trump on Truth Social called the ruling horrible and ridiculous. Jill Nato, Fox News.
2: Meantime, in another remapping battle, Maryland's Supreme Court says voters will decide in November on a Democratic-backed redistricting amendment for control of the House. It could let lawmakers redraw districts to target the state's lone Republican congressional seat ahead of the 2028 elections. I'm Chris DeMayo. This is Fox News.
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0: strangers to helping others.
1: It's what we were taught, trained, and told to do.
2: It could be for anything. Helping a friend move.
0: Listening to a fellow veteran for hours, at any hour of the day.
1: Or just simply making time for people. A neighbor, a loved one, or even a stranger.
2: We're often the first to help others. There's no question about it.
0: But we do have one question for the veterans listening.
2: When is the last time you reached out for help?
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1: Up next, spiritual medium Carol Obley back with us on Coast to Coast as we talk about the art of sensing, a guide to staying true to your soul's journey through challenging times. 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

0: And welcome back. George Norrie along with Carol Obley, spiritual medium and author who focuses on the bridge between heaven and earth. Carol delivers specific practical guidance and readings about a wide variety of life issues, including relationships, business, and spirituality. Her book is called The Art of Sensing, a guide for staying true to your soul's journey through challenging times. Carol, welcome back. How have you been?
1: Good evening, George. Doing well. Just finished another book.
0: What is the new title?
1: The new one, it'll be out this fall. It's called Discovering Mediumship. And it's a very simply written guide for people who simply want to know more about the topic or they want to delve into it themselves. And it'll also be on audiobook.
0: Carol, we're having some trouble with your phone. Are you on a speaker, or what kind of system are you on?
1: No, I'm on my cell phone.
0: Ah, that's it. Okay, is it on speaker, though?
1: No.
0: Put it on speaker. Maybe that'll be better for you.
1: I'm not quite sure how to do that.
0: Well, we don't want you to disconnect your phone.
1: Yeah, I never use the phone. It's we had really severe storms here, so I'm doing the best I can with what I have. I have no internet. I have no landline. So this is what I have.
0: Okay, well, we'll try to get through it and see how we do. How did you get involved in the psychic realm and the spiritual mediumship that you're in?
1: You know, it's a long story, but I'm gonna make it short. I fell into it out of a tragedy, and I've spoken about this and written about it many times, and that was through a fire that happened. It completely took me out of the work that I was doing. So I just kind of fell onto the pathway, but as I went along in the pathway, I discovered that this is what I'm supposed to be doing, and that's probably why the other stuff didn't work out.
0: When we talk about the art of sensing, what are the inner senses we're talking about?
1: We're talking about the three main inner senses. That's clairvoyance, clairaudience, clairsentience, but also claircognizance, which is an inner knowing. And a lot of people don't recognize that when that happens. But it's just that gut feeling or that knowing. And you might not have any rational explanation for it, but that's often when we need to follow it. And so everybody has these. You don't have to be extraordinary or a medium to have these. What you do need is trust and to really surrender to them and to develop them as well. And that's usually accomplished through repetition and then trusting them.
0: Can we trust these senses?
1: Yeah, see, that's the thing, and I think a lot of people get very discouraged because they don't trust them, and they want things to flow in life in a, you know, sort of in a logical manner, and intuition and, you know, the inner senses don't operate in a logical manner. It's oftentimes outside of logic. And I think that's where the problems come in, because fear comes up for people then if they can't prove something before they, you know, engage in it or go on to that particular pathway. But the key to it is really to surrender and know that we're being led into purpose, which, by the way, is what we're all doing here. And our purpose is really, you know, the primary purpose that we're here is to evolve spiritually. That's really the only reason that we're here on this

0: whole plane.
1: I, during my first guest, Carol, we talked about intuition, and you've taken a big look at intuition, haven't you?
0: Well, yeah, I've had to, because, you know, not knowing when... When my business, my previous business, burned, I absolutely was directionless. I had no idea what I was going to do with my life. I was in my 30s. You know, I've been at this for 30 years. So, you know, it's not an overnight phenomenon by any means. But I had no idea or no direction leading me from the outside. And then a phone call that I got changed everything, and that's what I had to surrender to. That phone call came from a friend of mine who unfortunately is no longer with us, but asking me to come to a metaphysical center. And so I really resisted that. And then she called again, and I went, and everything unfolded from there. But I really, you know, at that point, I had no idea. I had no idea that I was going to end up on this pathway, let alone write, you know, numerous books and read for people internationally and, you know, be on coast to coast. None of that was evident to me at the time. So I think that's where my own trust had to come in and just allow things to form the way that they did.
1: Carol, why do some people have such incredible intuition and others don't have anything?
0: Well, you know, that can be for several reasons. The first is that they're overly rational. And so if it can't be proven, you know, by the five physical senses, then it can't be proven at all. It's not worth following. And I think the second reason is that some of us have developed these in previous incarnations. And so it's simply a matter of remembering what we've already developed. But with sort of sleeping, if you understand that. And then they're awakened, and, you know, it's sort of like we're remembering the way that we were before. So I think it's easier for people who have had, you know, previous experiences on this earth with doing that. And then thirdly, I think that a lot of people think that it might be, you know, if fear gets in the way, it's like, why would I do that? You know, why would I move here or there? Why would I change jobs? Why would I quit a job? You know, without knowing, and that's what really takes blind trust and faith.
1: Do you believe intuition is trainable?
0: I do. I've taught many workshops on both mediumship development and intuition development. And people are usually amazed. They're very astonished at what they're able to accomplish by letting down their guard and just allowing it to flow. Intuition is a flow of information. And if we allow that to, not going after it, but allowing it to flow to us, then that's where it's going to open and we can relax and trust.
1: Give us an example, Carol, if you can, of how you've used intuition for your own life.
0: Stepping onto this pathway versus, you know, running a different type of business and giving up on a job search. Now, before I went to the Metaphysical Center and began taking all sorts of psychic classes and healing classes and seminars and so forth, I was really looking for, you know, just an ordinary job, or something that I could

0: be provided an income. And I had to let go of that, and that was really difficult. I think a lot of people that I've come in contact with have struggled with that as well. But the main indicator that we're on the right pathway is that we're drawn to it. We feel an affinity to it. And it feels natural. And that's only something that can happen when you step onto the pathway.
1: Is it conceivable that when you teach someone to be intuitive, they use it in a very bad or nefarious way?
0: Well, I mean, anything can be misused. But I think the vast majority of people who train in it have a desire to, you know, not only improve the quality of their life, but perhaps, you know, work in the type of field that I'm in, and that's to help other people. To alleviate suffering in some way. And that's still my primary purpose for being on this pathway of, particularly with mediumship. But many people contact me for other reasons too, and, you know, I call it life guidance and really understanding, you know, what direction should I go into? You know, why did this happen, or why do I feel a sense of unfulfillment? And I talk to a lot of people. You know, they're not really content. They don't feel at peace with the direction that they're going in life, and that's a major sign that we need to open to an intuitive process of leading us in the right direction.
1: Carol, is it conceivable that somebody with intuition is a very successful person?
0: In my experience, yes. Because they know that there's more to us than just our rational mind, besides our brain. You know, you've probably heard, and I'm sure most people have heard the expression that we only use a very small percentage of our brain. And, you know, opening up to, primarily, George, it's the right brain. That's what's involved with intuitive processes. The left brain is more rational. So, you know, I think people who make something of themselves, and particularly with servants, open to what intuition can bring as far as direction, work that they're doing. And then also, you know, be inventive. Inventiveness stems from intuition. Yeah, that still small voice that we get that, you know, try it this way or do that, or go in a different direction than perhaps, you know, what isn't working for you. So I believe, yes, it is a big part of success to be able to be open, flexible, and allowing spirit or the divine to speak to you through intuition.
1: Carol, when a person dies, what happens to them? What's it like? What do they sense?
0: Well, you know, my work is focused on that for 3 decades, and it's called the continuity of consciousness. So what does that really mean? Well, it means that the vehicle that we have here called a body, and, you know, the brain is part of that, will deteriorate and it will pass away. But our essence, our consciousness, does not go away. And over again, you know, I've demonstrated that and seen that with souls who have communicated from the spirit world.

0: And interestingly, the spirit world is very similar to here, only it's not solid like we are here on the physical plane.
1: How important is the soul, Carol, to the human existence?
0: Well, you and I wouldn't be here without our soul, because the soul is life force. And that stems directly from whatever you want to call, you know, God, higher power, the divine, Buddha, Krishna, Jesus. It's all from that same source. And that source is indestructible. And so we would not be here. We would not be, the body is just a body that's not animated. So without the soul, the body is not enlivened. But what continues when we drop the body is the soul.
1: Truly remarkable, isn't it? It's the art of sensing. Why are some people gifted and others aren't?
0: Well, again, I believe that this starts long before we come here. And all the books I've written, I talk about, I'm sure a lot of listeners have heard of the Akashic Records. I call them the Akashic Files. It's the same thing. And so we sort of make this out, what we want to do here. And I know that my soul made this agreement to do this sort of work. And I also know that my soul made the agreement to, deal in communication through writing, through speaking. And so most people, I mean, most souls do that. The problem comes in when people don't pay attention to the communication of the soul, which is intuition. They buy into what culture might expect of them or what the family wants them to do, when really what we all need to do is go within and follow that voice and not the outer, I call it the outer landscape.
1: Is there anything about any of this that people should be concerned about or scared?
0: No, intuition is, to me, it's comforting because it's a direct, and by the way, if you're hearing negative things, that's not the soul. And the soul does not communicate, with in fear. Because essentially the soul is fearless, and it doesn't know anything about time. It only knows about expression, and by that I mean the expression of the divine qualities that each of us has.
1: All right, thank you, Carol. In a moment, Alicia Das joins us to talk about angelic experiences next on Coast to Coast AM.
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1: What angels are following you and what do they mean to your life and your future? 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

0: And welcome back to Coast, George Norrie with you, Alicia Doss with us, leader in spirituality and angelology, who has guided thousands, far more, 3 decades to awaken their inner divinity. She has the ability to hear and speak with the angelic language, hosts a podcast called Live Your Love. Alicia holds a doctorate in spiritual science, is an ordained minister, and has led more than 250 seminars worldwide. Her book is called Your Angelic Ancestry, Discover Your Angelic Name, Heritage, and Higher Purpose. We'll take calls with her next hour, and she'll do angelic readings and tell you who your angels might be. Alicia, welcome, and thanks for joining us at this late hour.
1: Hi, George. Always a delight to be with you and everybody. I'm just so happy to be here.
0: How are your angels these days?
1: Our angels are doing just fine. They're doing great. They're very busy with the intensity on the planet, but they're doing well. Thank you for asking.
0: Who assigns the angels to us? Does God do that, or is there another power?
1: Well, definitely God does that. And also, when we're born, we have a guardian angel. We come in with a guardian angel, which, of course, is assigned to us by God. And then we have the great archangels, and all of it is divinely inspired.
0: What got you interested in this field?
1: It really began when I was a very young child. I was experiencing a very traumatic event, and I started communicating with these beautiful heavenly beings in their own language, and that kept me whole until I could heal the event entirely. And then I just started communicating to them for a while outwardly, but you know, they also can read the records for me and give me a lot of information. And in rural Indiana in those days, when you start telling people things about themselves and the planet that you can't know, you know, it scared people. So I learned to be quiet about it until I left home. And then shortly thereafter, I started doing my work, and I haven't stopped since then.
0: When is that guardian angel assigned to watch us?
1: I believe, George, that we are assigned a guardian angel before our first breath. When we are in the heavens, when we are before the karmic board, if you will, we are assigned a guardian angel that is just perfect for us, depending on our karma and our dharma, what we're going to do in this lifetime. And they're with us with every breath, and in fact, beyond the last breath. And they help us to harvest what we've learned each lifetime.
0: Are they with us when we're in the womb as well, I guess?
1: Oh, absolutely they are. Absolutely. Because, of course, they're connecting with our conscious selves, our basic selves, but also with our high selves. So they're with us in the womb. They're with us before we even enter incarnation, you know, when we're... We are deciding what it is we want to learn this lifetime, what it is that God wants to learn through us. They're with us every step of the way.
0: How do we know the difference between angelic intervention and hunches and intuition?
1: That is such a great question, George, and one that

0: is often asked. And I tend to say, first of all, it's practice. We want to really hone in and discern where that voice is coming from. But also, at some point, if it's positive, if it's divine, if it's uplifting, if it's helping lift us into a perspective that's well beyond our ordinary earthly domain, where it's really coming from a place of wisdom, in one sense, it really doesn't matter. Was that an angel? Was that my higher self? Was that the Christ, Buddha, Zoroaster, whatever name we call that higher wisdom? It really doesn't matter, because you see, angels are one with God. They're one with God's will. They help disseminate and carry out God's will. So we want to discern which presence that is, if we can. And if it's positive, if it's divine, then we're in good territory, no matter who it is.
1: When you believe an angel or angels saved your life, don't you?
0: I do, quite a bit. I mean, definitely more than once, George. I mean, I have a feeling my guardian angel sort of has bloodshot eyes and kind of said, I'm going to need a double shot of ambrosia after this show. several times. And I think we all have stories like that, where we feel like, gosh, really the hand of something divine must have intervened, because it was going to go very poorly, and yet I was saved. And I certainly have some specific stories if you'd like to hear them, and I bet our listeners do as well.
1: I'd love to. Go ahead.
0: Well, perhaps the most dramatic story that I have, although not the most recent, but the most dramatic story would be I had aggressive cancer. I was diagnosed with aggressive cancer and uterine cancer, and
1: oh my,
0: pretty much told to get my affairs in order. And I, you know, my first response, of course, as I think it would be for most of us, was, oh no. And my second was, I know how this was created. I understand this, and that it's a compelling message, and I just need to unpack that message. And I was very aware of angelic support with me when I was told the diagnosis. And, you know, I remember saying to the angels, okay, I get it. This is a spiritual opportunity for me. But couldn't it have come in a kinder, gentler way? And you know what they said?
1: What'd they say?
0: They said, apparently not. You see, it was really for me. I mean, it was fierce grace, which is what Ram Dass called his stroke. It was definitely brought me to my knees over and over, but it was still a blessing that was for me, because when I approached it from that perspective, I started to heal. And working in tandem with the angels and not doing allopathic intervention, a surgery was scheduled much later, but lots of miracles happened, George. It's a longer story that I tell in my book, Your Angelic Ancestry, but lots of miracles ensued. The bottom line is, there's a moment when I was with this practitioner who'd been the doctor, the medical doctor of the Dalai Lama, and he'd been my student for 5 years, and he laid me down on a bamboo mat and he started piercing my skin with acupuncture needles. And he said, I know at any given moment you can be aware of angels as you are of the needles in your skin. What would it take to fully fulfill your spiritual calling of bridging the human and the angelic realms? And I said, I would have to write books to share this work more wildly. I would have to completely do my work and not hold back in any way, and absolutely say yes to God in each moment of that calling. And when he said, and will you? And I said, yes. My body rose and fell off the mat, and I was very aware of about a million angels joining us in the room. And it's a much longer story, George, but the bottom line is I was healed by God, by the angels, without allopathic intervention, with no chemo, etc. I was healed. And it's very well documented, you know, with biopsies and reports and that kind of thing. But it's not because I'm special, because it really depends on our karma and our dharma. It was so that I could see the healing power of the angels. And so that's my

0: most dramatic story, but I would love to hear, I know you have a few of them, so I'm wondering if you want to share that.
1: Sure, and in your particular case, what did the doctors say after the fact?
0: Well, you know, one doctor, so there were two doctors. It was, of course, the oncologist there with the final biopsy where there it was very definitive. And to his credit, he said, I don't understand this, but whatever you, and I told him about the angels, and he said, well, whatever you did, keep doing it because it worked. It just wrought a miracle. So the other one was completely on board. The other one was like, this is the opportunity available to all of us when we say yes to spirit, when we say yes to God. And in your case, it was brought through the angels. So that was there. You know, they had the definitive, they had the biopsy slides, they had the definitive proof right in front of them. So they couldn't argue with that. But I think it did make them question.
1: These stories I'm about to tell you, I've told on the air before, Alicia, but I want to get your input on that. My mother was born in Fitchburg, Massachusetts, and we would go there in the summer almost every year and spend a month or two while school was out. And her father had built a furniture store with an apartment complex. And the apartment complex, which must have had about 15 units, was above the furniture store. And they had an apartment complex that had two of them combined for their own living situation and their family. They had brothers and sisters and stuff like that. So we would stay there whenever we went. And the furniture store, it's called the Union Furniture Company, was on the first level. Well, one night, I'm asleep on the second level. My parents are asleep on the third level. I'm woken up by a fire department guy with the mask on and the helmet. And he's going, son, wake up, wake up. And the house is kind of full of smoke. And he said, is there anybody else in this house? Well, duh, I'm only 10 or 11 years old. I said, yes, my parents are upstairs. And he said, we'll go get them now. So I went up there and they went up there. And we woke everybody up, my sisters, my parents, the rest of the household, and got everybody out. And the fire was in the furniture store. It was in the mattress section, and it was smoldering. Not flames, but a lot of smoke. And they got that out. Well, while we're outside in the wee hours, it's like 4 or 5 o'clock in the morning, there's a picture of me on the front page of the Fitchburg Gazette, the newspaper, by the way, Fitchburg Sentinel.
0: Amazing.
1: My father went to the fire chief and said, sir, I need to thank the fire department guy who woke us up. Where is he? And the chief looked at him and said, sir, we never got to your level. And he said, of course you got to our level. He woke my son up and then came and woke us up. He said, sir, we never got up there. We stayed in the furniture store. You all came down by yourself. Some people have called the program before, Alicia, and said this was my guardian angel. What do you think?
0: I love this story, George. This is such a beautiful story. I think that was not only your guardian angel that woke you up. I think also it was an archangel. Because you see, guardian angels, they can very much move a bus aside. Usually that's a guardian angel group. They can very much intervene in physical affairs if it's divinely ordained. But to enter human form or to appear to enter human form is usually an archangel. I think that very much could have been your guardian angel, or it could have been an archangel that entered human form to, you know, in a way that would be safe to you and accessible to you, tangible to you, and saved you and your family. And it sounds like, you know, if your picture was on the front page, I hope they told a little bit of the whole story there, because I think that would have uplifted a lot of people and made them realize they're never alone.
1: Yeah, they never told that part of the story in the paper. They just had put the fire in there and a picture of me in my pajamas and bare feet running across the street. And then another one was, I'm driving.

0: my car, and I'm coming up to a four-lane intersection, and I've got a green light, and I'm coming up to the intersection, green light, you go. Something is telling me in my head, now this is what I don't know if it was angelic or intuition, but something in my head is telling me, don't go through, don't go through, don't go through the intersection. And I'm saying to myself, what do you mean don't go through, George? It's green. You got to go.
1: Right.
0: But I pulled over to the side of the road. I did not go through. At the moment I would have been right in the middle of the intersection, some guy went through his red light, missed his light, and would have hit me broadside, and God knows what would have happened to me.
1: Yeah.
0: What was that? Was it angelic or intuition?
1: In that case, because it was a voice in your head. Yeah. I mean, I hesitate to say in your head because that sounds like it's just your mind, which I think it was your higher mind, your higher self connecting with your guardian angel that was very much in alignment with spirit and knew that it was not your time to go. That was not your karma to be terribly hurt, if not worse. And so I think in that case, it was a guardian angel because they didn't come into human form. They were speaking in your mind. And I think that, yes, absolutely. They were, you know, they're called a guardian angel for a reason. They're here for our personal protection, often physical. So I think it's really beautiful. And I also think it's very significant that you listened, George, because we all have that moment where we can listen or we can disregard that voice. And you listened, and that saved your life.
0: Well, I've taught myself to learn these hunches, whatever they may be, and to take advantage of listening, because in the past, years ago, there's a possibility I wouldn't have listened. But I've learned how to do that now.
1: That's fantastic. And it's a practice. I think you probably, I mean, you tell us, George, didn't you have to decide whether you were going to start listening to those hunches? And then once you did, and in this case, they saved your life. And in other cases, I'm sure they really led you in the right direction. You learned to trust them.
0: Absolutely. We're going to come back more with Alicia Doss as we talk about the angelic realm. We'll take calls with her next hour, and she'll do angelic readings on you when we come back later tonight.
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2: Discovery. Fox News, I'm Desu Guzman. Two trapped workers pulled alive from a hydropower tunnel in Nepal today.
3: The rescue came 9 days after the August 26th flooding, likely caused by a glacier collapse that devastated towns and valleys in Nepal. About 900 workers are missing from 12 hydropower projects in Nepal, with roughly 500 believed to be trapped in tunnels. The August 26th flooding killed more than 1,200 people. More than 5,000 remain missing. Dozens of the missing are said to be American citizens. The devastating flooding, likely caused by a glacier collapse that devastated towns and valleys in Nepal and neighboring Tibet.
2: Fox's Marianne Rafferty. Rescue officials in Nepal say they remain hopeful more workers will be rescued. Day 7 of deliberations on tap today on the trial of the Massachusetts mom charged with killing her three young children.
4: One jury holdout is apparently at issue in the Lindsay Clancy trial as it concerns reasonable doubt.
5: One juror who refuses to listen to the law that you've given him or her.
4: Defense attorney Kevin Reddington made a motion to have that juror removed. Prosecutor Jennifer Sprague said she felt the judge was correct to ask each juror if they could follow the law.
6: And then giving a general instruction on reasonable doubt.
4: Prison awaits Clancy if the jury decides on murder or manslaughter. If she is found not criminally responsible, she will be housed in a state mental health facility. A hung jury means the case could be retried. Grinnell Scott, Fox News.
2: The Trump administration says excavation work is going to start in the next 2 weeks on the site where it plans to build a gilded arch. The arch, expected to be 250 feet tall and stand between the Lincoln Memorial and Arlington National Cemetery, and a lawsuit has been filed challenging it. 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
2: An ICE officer charged with lying about the events leading up to a shooting of a Venezuelan man during the immigration crackdown in Minneapolis in January. He's turned himself into authorities, according to the Associated Press.
10: The officer, Christian Castro, initially claimed the shooting was self-defense. The federal charges follow Castro's release from jail last week after Texas's governor refused to sign an extradition warrant to hand him over to Minnesota prosecutors, where the officer faces state charges. A federal civil rights investigation into the incident is also ongoing.
2: Fox's Jeff Manasso. Vice President J.D. Vance tried to downplay the conflict with Iran Thursday, even after the U.S. and the Islamic Republic exchanged strikes this week. Fox's Peter Ducey reports.
11: The vice president, he'll tell you that the war has been over for a long time, ever since that six-week increase in hostilities ended months ago. And Vice President Vance looks to ease people's concerns about these Iranian cyber attacks that water companies and other infrastructure facilities have been experiencing here in the United States. We are told that none of these have been successful. He says that people should be more worried about cyber attacks from other actors. He didn't say which ones. The fact remains, though, the Iran war has the potential to be a huge drag

0: on Republicans on midterm ballots.
1: The White says it intercepted new missiles from Iran. And a candidate for the Missouri State House has made an initial court appearance on a federal drug charge, accusing him of trying to plant cocaine and Adderall on his Republican primary opponent. Louis Seckler, Thomas Ross, is now charged with conspiracy to distribute a controlled substance, Ross defeating Seckler by only a few dozen votes. And Federal Reserve Governor Christopher Waller making an announcement on Thursday with this inflation report that is due out next week, that, he says, will largely determine whether or not he supports an interest rate hike later this month. I'm Sue Guzman. This is Fox News.
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0: again, welcome back to Coast. George Norrie with you, along with Alicia Doss, and we are talking about angels and angelic experiences. The difference between an archangel and a guardian angel is significant. What creates the higher power there?
1: The difference is really significant, Tom. So a guardian angel, angels, guardian angels among them, are in a collective. They're all one. They don't have individual souls. They are one with God's will, and the will of God is disseminated or told to them by the archangel above. Angels evolved to archangels, and of course some archangels are just fully formed, and archangels do have individual souls. They have individuation, like we have individuation, and they are, but archangels are always in contact with their soul, with that spark of God that is eternal. And then you have great archangels that are even much, much higher than archangels, and we can connect with all of them. But we want to, generally, when we want to really open to God through the angelic, we want to connect to archangels or great archangels.
0: Alicia, did you ever think you'd be talking about angels on a radio show?
1: Well, actually, George, I am from a very scientific family. Everybody is an MD, and I was pre-med, have definitely a predilection towards the scientific, but it actually is not a, it actually does work well for me to keep that discernment, that scientific predilection present, so that I see that what I'm doing, because the work I do as a spiritual intuitive, as a mystic, is rather, you know, it's invisible. It's in the mystical. It's in the heavenly. It's in the divine. And so, but I like to see that I'm really creating lasting change, that there's measurable results, empirical evidence that the spiritual works. And science and spirit can coexist very well together. But at some point, even Einstein said, I want to know the mind of God. We've got to transcend the mind and move into the divine.
0: In the wonderful movie, It's a Wonderful Life, George Bailey was saved by his guardian angel, who they sent down, Clarence,
1: yes,
0: to get extra points for wings. Does it happen that way?
1: Well, we are certainly saved by our guardian angels. I mean, the angels saved my home in the Palisades fire. You were sharing about how you were saved from fire. I also was when I was 18, where I was in a very deep fevered sleep. I had an incredibly high fever, was very sick, and I was woken up, and the angel said, go home, get up, get in your car, drive home. Home was Chattanooga, Tennessee. I was going to school, pre-med, of course, at Emory University in Atlanta. And I'd listened to them enough that I knew to trust them. So I got up and I pretty much crawled to my car, got in my car and drove away. And behind me, the house exploded in an electrical fire and burned to the ground.
0: Ugh.
1: And so, you know, we really can listen to those voices, and they're always with us. So angels, what they do, George, is they tangibilize spirit. They tangibilize God so that we can really access the divine in a very ordinary, natural way.

0: that is quite effective.
1: It's fascinating indeed. Let's take some calls. You ready?
0: Absolutely.
1: And when you do angelic readings, explain the process.
0: Sure. Well, it's much more intricate than I have time to go into now, but basically what it is I surrender and I hear the angelic language. I connect to the highest archangels and they'll speak to me in their language, and then they will disseminate the higher guidance through that language. They'll open the Akashic records, the Nicole records, the higher records, and then they'll give me that information to share.
1: All right, let's go to Keith in Hawaii to get us started. Welcome to, he's not ready yet. Let's go to Ramona in Tacoma, Washington. Hi, Ramona.
2: Hi, how are you, George?
1: Good to have you with us. Go ahead.
2: I'm just wanting an angelic reading. Anything that you can tell me about my future, anything?
0: Sure, let's see, Ramona. Here's what I'm hearing from the angels. The pain, the sorrow, the depth of tenderness that you've been experiencing is in part due to your sensitive nature, your connection to the angelic realm, which up until now has been more subconscious. So you're here in this earthly body and experiencing time and space and aging and man's and woman's inhumanity to ourselves, and you're comparing it to a kinder, gentler, much more beautiful heavenly realm, the angelic realm. See, the angelic realm predated the human realm by many, many millennia. And for so long, the veil between the realms was closed, was very opaque. We didn't remember our heavenly roots, because if we did, we wouldn't engage in our life here, and life here would just feel sad. It would feel disconnected from spirit, because you see, in the angelic, we're always one with God. But now we're in this wondrous time where there's many astrological concordances, confluences, metaphysical, karmic, all kinds of things coalescing at this time to allow us to be more aware of the angelic. So Ramona, if you can allow yourself just to be aware that you are, while you're in a body, you can experience heaven on earth. You can experience God just as clearly as you did in the angelic, even while you walk this realm, while you're in the flesh. It's just a matter of a little more spiritual practice, a little more prayer, a little more opening yourself to the possibility that you can unfurl your wings even while you're right here on earth with all of its challenges.
1: There you go, Ramona. What is angelic language, Alicia?
0: It's a language that it's spoken about by saints and masters. Joan of Arc, should I die for speaking the language of the angels? There's many examples of masters talking about it. It's a language that the angels speak to each other and to us. It's the closest we can get with a human ear and a human tongue to the language the angels speak.
1: Keith is back in Hawaii. Let's go to him. Keith, go ahead.
3: Hi, how are you folks doing?
1: Good, Keith. How are you?
3: Could be a bit better, but thank you for taking my call.
1: What's wrong? Anything?
3: I'm just wondering if you can give me a reading. Anything?
1: What do the angels say about Keith?
0: Keith, your health challenges are not failures. The challenges, what you consider mistakes in this life, God learned through each of them. What you have done in the not so distant past that you feel guilt about is really a way of you reaching out to spirit and learning to discern higher guidance, higher action, better behavior, but you've got to start with forgiveness. You see, there is nothing that is unforgivable. So what you can do is you can ask. It might be the Christ consciousness, if that is your particular path. It might just be universal life force to help you

0: forgive what you think you cannot forgive, because you have not done anything wrong. You are simply new to this experience. And so it's time to forgive the unforgivable and ask Spirit to bridge that gap so that you do experience that peace you're seeking.
1: Good luck, Keith. Hope everything works out for you. Alicia, how did an angel become an angel?
0: That's a great question. So I believe, George, that angels were incepted from God for the purpose of service to God. So angels are certainly serve us, but really what they're doing is they're serving God. So they are born into the angelic realm, which, as I mentioned, is far more ancient than the human realm. It still exists. It exists in concert with our realm. It is a different realm, but obviously there's lots of permeability. Angels do communicate with us and we communicate with them. So they were incepted from God and they continue to evolve as we continue to evolve.
1: Let's go next to Cleveland, Ohio. First time caller Quinn is with us. Quinn, welcome to the show.
2: Hi, thank you, George. Alicia, I was wondering, so are angels able to tell, and archangels able to tell if somebody is an atheist? And if so, if they're not willing to help them? Or if, like, something arises and a person needs help, if the angels are going to help regardless of their religious beliefs?
0: I believe absolutely they do help regardless of their religious beliefs, because, as mentioned, angels serve God, the divine, the universal life force, love. They serve that which is always a loving presence. And so, yes, of course they can tell if someone is an atheist. Yes, of course they know everything about us. Why? Because they're one with God and God knows all. So yes, if they're an atheist, they will still come in and assist if that is God's will.
1: Interesting take on all of that. Who assigns the angels to us?
0: I think God assigns the angels, the divine. Again, it doesn't matter what we call that, which is higher than us. I think it comes from Spirit. Spirit assigns the angels to us. Now, there's lots of hierarchies between us and God. So archangels assign guardian angels to us, the karmic board, our higher selves. They all get together and go, okay, what angels are most in alignment with this soul? And of course, do you know, George, we can call forward the highest archangels. We're not assigning them to us, but we can say, ah, Gabriel, I need a messenger of God. Michael, I need a spiritual warrior. Ariel, I need more creative divine intimacy. So we can invoke the angels. But it is God, of course, ultimately, who decides how they come and go. And it's an infinite decision, if you will, and very specific.
1: On the wild card line, Squim, Washington, we're going to Cherie on the program. Hello, Cherie.
3: Hi. Thanks for taking my call. I'm just wondering if I can get from my angels, or if you can tell me some way. I'm just trying to make some money so I can. I want to help those people that are having a hard time getting water.
1: All right, she's breaking up, but what can you do for her, Alicia? She's looking for help.
0: Yeah.
1: You there?
0: Yeah, so I'm sorry, I was just listening to the angels. I'm absolutely there. So, Cherie, your abundance consciousness is the challenge here, not money itself. It's how you approach money. And I think we can all relate to that to varying degrees. So it looks like you have this this feeling of scarcity and lack and fear related to money that you've inherited from your familial conditioning. So it's time now, Cherie, to really open up to universal abundance, to God, to Spirit, and to open up to the creativity that can guide you into more streams of abundance, and really to have the faith that it sounds funny, Cherie, but money comes from God. Abundance comes from Spirit. And so it's really opening yourself up to that universal flow. There's lots of great teachers on this, but to have an easier more friendly relationship with money and open to it coming and supporting.

0: surprising ways.
1: Does a guardian angel, Alicia, handle just one soul or many?
0: Well, it depends on the guardian angel, George. That's a great question. So often a guardian angel just works with one individual for each lifetime, but guardian angels evolve just like we evolve, like archangels evolve, like all evolves. So if they're a much higher, occasionally an archangel will be a guardian angel, and they may work with a few individuals, but generally a guardian angel work with one individual because it's a very intimate, personal relationship. But you can have guardian angel groups. Let's say they need to turn a bus or they need to keep an airplane in the sky, so they'll have a guardian angel group, and you can call upon a guardian angel group. If it's a life-threatening situation, I would call upon, obviously you're going to call upon God, but you can call upon your guardian angel group to help, and they do.
1: Where was Lucifer on the pecking order before he changed?
0: Oh, very, very high. Of course, Lucifer is called the Morning Star, the first son of God. Came straight from light. Lucifer, of course, the name means light. So very, very, very, very high, great archangel who fell very, very, very far.
1: And it was a big fall, was it not?
0: It was the biggest fall, I think, that we know of. Yes, it was an incredible, because Lucifer knew that, I'll call him a he, it's really more of an it, was going against the will of God. And that is the biggest fall that we can have. And he did it anyway. I'm going to have to say he because it sounds funny to say it, but, Lucifer's beyond gender. But he did it anyway. And when he did it anyway, knowingly, that was a major fall. Most of the time people fall, souls fall, angels fall, because they're not consciously aware that they're going against the will of God. But when they are aware, that's a big fall.
1: Is there an angel now that is number one in the pack?
0: There are number one in the pack. Well, of course, Archangel Michael is considered the leader of the angels. He's very high, but there are angels that are higher. And there are angels that I talk about in my book, Your Angelic Ancestry, where the name has come directly from the angelic language. And there's even, and there, some of them are very, very high, but there's even higher aspects of the angels we know of, Michael, Gabriel, Raphael, than we've been that we've been experiencing until now. So I would say be aware that you can go up much higher, because angels are very accessible to us. You can go up much higher in spiritual experience if you allow it.
1: We hear a lot about Christ consciousness. What does that mean?
0: Yes, so the Christ consciousness, to me, the Christ consciousness is the purveyor or the bringer of grace. So we just talked about Lucifer. Lucifer wanted to keep imposing law over grace, so that if a soul was choosing love, he would still hold them, wanted to still hold them to an eye for an eye, a tooth for a tooth, regardless if they were choosing love, regardless if they were being of service. So the Christ consciousness is a consciousness. It can overshadow an individual. I believe it overshadowed Jesus. It's overshadowed other individuals. And we're all heir to the Christ consciousness, I believe, regardless of religion. It depends on the purity of our intention and the purity of our spiritual path and awakening, where we are then allowed to work out our karma under grace. And the Christ consciousness even extends to the entire planet, where the planet is our planet Earth. We're working out our karma more and more under grace.
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1: 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I'm looking forward to that. And then we'll have those Friday night into Saturday morning open lines for you on Coast to Coast. Beyond Belief, that's one of our television shows, and if you haven't watched them yet, you're missing out.
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2: Whether it's physical activity, obesity, diet, smoking, low on hormones, stress, sleep disorders, or your age can be supported by reducing inflammation and aiding the body to heal itself appropriately. 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If there is inflammation, that inflammation needs to be stopped. High blood pressure, high cholesterol, kidney disease, various types of cancer, depression, autoimmune disorders, osteoporosis, even fatty liver are chronic signs of inflammation and can be aided by supporting the body's ability to protect those cells that it needs. And that is the purpose of ImmuStem and AdaptiStem together, supporting the body to be the best it can be.
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4: 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I started sleeping through the night. 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

0: And welcome back, George Norrie, along with Alicia Doss. Her book is Your Angelic Ancestry. Her website is linked up at coasttocoastam.com. Do angels get promoted, Alicia?
1: Well, I don't know that they call it promoted, but sure, angels evolve like we evolve. Angels get promoted from angel to archangel, from archangel to great archangel. They get higher and higher jobs as they prove that they are worthy and can really be of higher service to God. So yes, angels can get promoted.
0: Every Christmas night, I play a segment called The Letter from Michael about archangels.

0: Angel Michael dealing with a soldier in the Korean War.
1: Yeah.
0: And it's an amazing story. And it's done by Lee Allen, the late Lee Allen from Detroit, great broadcaster. And have you ever heard it before?
1: I think I have, but will you refresh our memory? Because I know it's a gorgeous, gorgeous story.
0: Yeah, it's just about a soldier in the Korean War writing about a miracle. And Archangel Michael got involved in the miracle. It's pretty interesting. But if you ever need it, Tom can send you a copy of it.
1: Beautiful.
0: Let's go to the phones. Let's go to Andrea in Connecticut. Welcome to the program, East of the Rockies. Hi, Andrea.
2: Hi, George. Hi, Alicia.
1: Hi, Andrea.
2: Hello. I just was wondering what the angels have to say about me, or any direction or anything like that. I do believe in angels.
1: Well, beautiful. I'm glad you do, Andrea. So let's see what the angels have for you. You are a stalwart soul. You have been through many hardships, and this applies to many on this call, but you, Andre, have been through many hardships, and yet you have not lost your faith that in the goodness of God, in the goodness of humankind, in the goodness of life itself, there is an aspect of yourself that you have judged and kept hidden in the shadows. But you see, Andrea, if you could look at yourself with the eyes of an angel, you would never judge yourself, but only see the brightness of your intent, which is pure and which is that which continually looks through the shadows and finds the light. So keep doing that and be aware that brilliant spotlight of love that the angels look upon the world with, they shine that upon you. So it's time for you to look through the eyes of an angel at yourself.
0: Do the angels reward us for anything, any good deeds we do?
1: Well, absolutely. And of course, it's spirit or God rewarding us. But yes. And the thing is, though, George, they reward us from within. So, you know, of course, it's heard service is its own reward. And don't we feel just incredible when we're of service, when we don't even think about it, when it's not even a question, and we're just of service to another with no agenda? That's an incredible reward. And when we continue to do that in large and small ways, it really transforms us into something more godly, more heavenly, more joyous, more happy, and more free. So yes, we're rewarded, but rarely is it, oh, you did a, you know, you've been of service, so here's money or a car. It's really a heavenly, a unique reward that brings us into a higher state.
0: Have you ever found that the angels have let us down?
1: I have not found that the angels let us down. I've found that we may not get what we want in the world, and we may go, oh my gosh, you know, I worked so hard for it, and or we may feel that life lets us down, or we let ourselves down. I don't find that the angels let us down. I do find that they don't deliver to our every wish and need. They do serve us in alignment with God's will, and sometimes God's will is not to answer prayers because that's not for our highest good. So we might feel let down, but it's not so much the angels letting us down as our own expectations letting us down.
0: West of the Rockies, Natalia is with us in the state of Washington. Hi, Natalia.
3: Hi, George. Hi there, Alicia. Thank you guys so much for your beautiful stories. It gives hope, and so beautiful. I was wondering if I could get an angel reading for myself and my son Levi, and if you know their names.
1: So Levi is very connected to a beautiful, unique angel that is not as well known, but it's very well known to Levi, though he probably doesn't call them by this name. And it's It's kind of an unusual name. It's Eel Knight.

0: Eliel is the keeper of God's memory, if you will. So it's the angel that is in charge of the records of life. So Levi could call him Eom or Eomrael. And so it's a very profound angel. And it's going to allow Levi to access higher guidance and higher wisdom. Perhaps not right away, but if he continues to connect to Eomrael, it will really connect him to his very, very, to a very high aspect of himself, which of course connects him into spirit. And for you, you're connected to Gabriel. So Gabriel is the messenger of God. So if you would know yourself as a messenger of God, meaning bring forward higher messages, I would very much encourage you to do that with Gabriel's help, to just perhaps you give yourself a question, or you just start speaking while you're walking in nature, or you're in church, or you're sitting quietly, and allow Gabriel to bring forward a higher message through you. Start speaking it out loud.
1: My late father, Elisha, was named after the angel Gabriel. He had a very unique name.
0: It is a very unique name. That's very beautiful. Thank you for sharing that, George.
1: Suzanne in Minneapolis is with us. Go ahead, Suzanne.
2: Hi, George. Hi, Elisha. I was just wondering if the angels had a message for me.
1: A message for Suzanne. What do you think, Elisha?
0: Suzanne, it's time to have more of a sense of humor about life. And this does not mean don't take your life seriously. It means, my dear, there is more joy to be had in your daily life. To look not only for the bright side, but to see if it's going to be funny later, then it's funny now. So to look at life with more of a levity, of course, we've heard angels fly because they take themselves lightly. So it's time for you, Suzanne, to cultivate laughter, which will be very healing for you on many levels.
1: Were angels ever human beings, Alicia?
0: That's a question that many people ask. So I think it's more the opposite, that human beings could have once been angels, and I think were once angels. It would be rare for a human being to go back into the angelic realm, but it does happen. Of course, it's said that it's that happened with Enoch, that it happened with Elijah, that it's happened with beings, humans, who have taken their bodies with them, and then it's also said to have happened with Metatron. So there are certain angels who once walked the earth as humans who then go back into the angelic realm as usually a higher angel. It's somewhat rare, but it does happen.
1: Tim's with us in Alberta, Canada. Hey, Tim, go ahead.
3: Hi, George, Alicia. I'm wondering, George has heard this story, and I apologize to all the Coast listeners, but I live in a former base housing, and there was a spirit in it. They stopped renting it out on base because the babysitters were getting terrified. And a guy that worked for my wife was a master warrant officer. He told me this story after I landed this house that's moved out on my farm. It turns out I took a call to it when I was a military policeman. I had to enter the house and went in the basement. This entity ran up and down the stairs. Now, I'm a long-time Coast listener and caller, 1989, the first time I phoned in on ART. We found a missing Learjet the same day the show ended, 4 o'clock in the morning back then. It was found about 3 hours later. That was a project that Major Ed Dames, ART, and myself were getting involved in. So anyways, all this stuff has been going on all my life. I've got some real cool stories I've been told on Coast, but I'm just wanting to know, I'm standing, just now, I just walked into the foyer of my married quarters house that's now on a farm, like I said, it moved off base. And there's a spirit here. There's stuff that goes on a couple times a month. And I'm just wondering, can you pick up a name or can you pick up something?
0: It's not necessarily negative, but certainly there is a presence there in the house. And I would ask you, what is your feeling with it? Do you feel uncomfortable with it? Do you want to associate it with it more, or would you like it to leave?
3: I would like to associate with it more because the spirit, who I'm sure is listening,

0: is absolutely welcome. As I said, I was a military policeman taking a call in this house. You know, I'm talking, that's about just about 30 years ago now. And some good things have happened. I don't know whether it connected or not, but I had stage 3 cancer and it went away. I hope the house has something to do with that. It's positive thinking. But, I'm doing a freedom of information, but I don't know what type of information they'd have at this late date. So maybe you're the best route to go.
1: Ah, beautiful. Well, I would strongly suggest that you, however you bring in positivity, I mean, clearly you had a beautiful healing. I love that and congratulations. I would go into a positive space or state, so whether that's prayer, calling in the light, however you create an openness to positivity, to spirit, to the divine. So I would first invoke light and protection and then connect to this being. So I would call it a being or a presence and then connect to it. It's giving me a very funny name. This is not his name because he wants you to find his name, but he's just saying start with Fred, which is very funny because usually they give, you know, much more highfalutin names, if you will, but he's saying start with Fred because he wants you to feel familiar with him, to feel natural with him, to feel at ease with him, and then start talking to him and open up a dialogue. Now, always discern that it's positive and that it uplifts you. But if it uplifts you, just sit quietly. I'm going to call it a him. It's really more of an it. Sit quietly with him and open up a dialogue and see if it connects you into a higher state.
2: Randy in Texas. Go ahead, Randy. Thanks for
3: calling.
2: Thank
3: you, sir. I've got two opposite questions. One is, I guess as a guardian angel, talked to me. My brother was beating on me, and a guardian angel told me to freeze, don't move. The other thing is, it showed me a color of white. What do the colors mean?
1: That's, I'm so happy that you were saved by an angel and you listened to that voice, and that's really beautiful. I mean, I'm so sorry that your brother was doing that. Sometimes siblings can. So angels do come in on colors. So white is actually an opportunity to transform our experience from magnetic light. So the magnetic light brings in healing. Magnetic light is of this level. It's of the physical, imaginary, emotional, mental level, and we can transform from that white light or magnetic light into the clear light of the Holy Spirit. And the angels will often come in on a color so we know who's present. For example, Gabriel can come in on green. Michael comes in on blue. So often they'll come in on these healing colors to let you know not only who is present, but to bring healing to you.
2: Alicia, give out your website if you would.
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2: And where do we get the book, Your Angelic Ancestry?
1: Your Angelic Ancestry is distributed by Penguin Random House, so it's available everywhere books are sold, certainly on Amazon, Barnes & Noble, Books A Million, everywhere. If you can certainly get it on my website and then get bonuses if you purchase it there. 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
2: I do, too. And thanks for being on the program, and thanks for popping on to that late date for us.
1: It's always my pleasure, George. Always a delight to be with you and your listeners.
2: Alicia Doss talking about the angels on our next Coast to Coast program. Heidi Hollis joins us to talk about the strange and unusual that is happening on this planet and in the skies. For Dan Galante, Tom Danheiser, Sue Trikas, Lex Lonewood, Sean Latasore, Alec Fernandez, Tim Benald, Mary Berry, George Knapp, and Richard Serrett. I'm George Norrie, somewhere out there on Coast to Coast AM. We'll see you on our next edition. Until then, be safe, everyone.

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1: Lancy Impasse. I'm Chris DeMeo, Fox News. The jury of nine women and three men heading into day seven of deliberations in the trial of Lindsay Clancy. And she's a woman who's charged with killing her three children before attempting to take her own life. Fox's Brian Yenis from Plymouth, Massachusetts, explains why the trial remains deadlocked.
2: We're now getting some insight as to why from a jury note not read in court. Lindsay Clancy's attorney, Kevin Reddington, says the note revealed an 11-1 split. He claims the lone holdout refuses to apply reasonable doubt. The judge questioned every juror individually before rereading the reasonable doubt charge. It's unclear which way the split leans, but Reddington is acting as if this jury is one vote away from acquitting Clancy. He unsuccessfully argued to replace the holdout with an alternate.
1: Prosecutors say Clancy planned out the murder by sending her husband out on errands to create a window of opportunity. If convicted, she faces life in prison. President Trump appoints an acting U.S. Army secretary to take the job permanently, effective immediately. Here's Fox's Kristen Goodwin.
3: President Trump taking to Truth Social to say, I am pleased to announce that Adam Towle, the current Assistant Secretary of the Army for Civil Works, will become Acting Secretary of the Army effective immediately. The president adding, he is a great patriot who is respected by all. Towle previously served as the White House's Senate lead in the Office of Legislative Affairs during the first Trump administration. The announcement comes after former Army Secretary Dan Driscoll stepped down earlier this week. Driscoll, an Iraq War veteran who served in the position since February of last year as a friend of Vice President J.D. Vance. Kristen Goodwin, Fox News.
1: Driscoll's departure comes after reports that he had tension with Secretary of War Pete Hegseth. And stocks finishing higher yesterday, the Dow ending up more than 600 points. 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
1: Rescue crews pulling two trapped workers alive from a tunnel after the deadly floods in Nepal.
15: The rescue came 9 days after the August 26th flooding, likely caused by a glacier collapse that devastated towns and valleys in Nepal. About 900 workers are missing from 12 hydropower projects in Nepal, with roughly 500 believed to be trapped in tunnels. The August 26th flooding killed more than 1,200 people. More than 5,000 remain missing. Dozens of the missing are said to be American citizens. The devastating flooding, likely caused by a glacier collapse that devastated towns and valleys in Nepal and neighboring Tibet.
1: Fox's Marianne Rafferty. More than 5,000 people are still reportedly missing, according to the country's disaster management agency. Well, this morning, the Labor Department releases the key jobs report for August. Fox's Hillary Barsky has a preview.
16: Economists surveyed by the Wall Street Journal are forecasting 53,000 jobs were added in August. That's an improvement from July's unexpected loss of 23,000 jobs and better than the average gain over the previous 12 months of 26,000. July's jobs report raised fresh questions about the strength of the labor market, making this morning's report an important test of whether it was a one-month stumble or the start of a more persistent slowdown in hiring. The report also takes on added significance after Fed Kevin Warsh's Jackson Hole remarks kept the door open to a September rate hike. The unemployment rate is expected to remain unchanged at 4.1%. Hillary Barsky, Fox News.
1: Another remapping battle. Maryland's Supreme Court says voters will decide in November on a Democratic-backed redistricting amendment for control of the House. It could let lawmakers redraw districts to target the state's lone Republican congressional seat. That's ahead of the 2028 elections. I'm Chris DeMeo. This is Fox News.

0: When you hear the words nonprofit organization, what comes to mind? 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Is it an organization that supports accessibility? Is it a place that ensures your safety and that of those you love? That protects endangered wildlife and habitats or fights for our most basic needs? It's impossible to show all the ways nonprofit organizations make a difference in our world. One animal, one person, one cause at a time. But it's not impossible to be part of it. When you give what you have to a nonprofit organization that needs what you can give, you help promote, protect, and strengthen the reach of these incredible organizations. The Nonprofit Alliance is here, helping connect people like you to the nonprofits that enrich your life, your community, and the world we share. Reach out to a nonprofit organization that inspires you today to find how you can help make the world a better place.
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0: from the heartland of America and the gateway to the West. Good morning, good evening, wherever you may be across the nation, around the world. I'm George Norrie. This is Coast to Coast AM. Later tonight, the psychic realm and then some readings. And in a moment, manifestation and liquid luck. Here's what's happening. President Donald Trump said the latest round of U.S. strikes on Iran would not last long, even as Washington prepares to keep some of its forces deployed across the Middle East into next year, a sign that the confrontation with Tehran could outlive the current military campaign. Speaking to reporters at the White House, Mr. Trump said the renewed U.S. military operation against Iran would not continue for a long period of time following the fiercest exchange of attacks between the two countries since July. With more on today's activities, here's Tom Danheiser. Tom?
1: Well, the United States has formally extended its military deployments in the Middle East until 2027. The decision was officially ordered by U.S. Defense Secretary Pete Hegseth due to the ongoing month-long military conflict between the U.S. and Iran. The order keeps roughly 50,000 American troops stationed throughout the region. This includes members of the Army's 82nd Airborne Division who are preparing for longer overseas tours. The Pentagon is maintaining 19 warships, including two aircraft carriers, along with fighter squadrons and air defense units. This, as the White House did suggest that a global energy crisis was averted as a result of U.S. intervention. U.S. Vice President J.D. Vance has downplayed the United States' conflict with Iran, saying major combat operations are not ongoing, despite escalating exchanges of fire between the two sides this week. The vice president also said the U.S. is investigating an incident Tuesday in which one of its missiles hit a wedding party in Kuistan, Iran, killing at least five civilians. Meanwhile, Washington has in recent weeks sought to ratchet up the economic pressure on Tehran in an effort to extract concessions in any future negotiations. Three senior Iranian sources have said the U.S. campaign to throttle Iran's economy by blockading its oil exports is growing increasingly difficult to withstand. And crude oil prices hover near 6 weeks highs, with West Texas Intermediate trading at approximately $91.44 a barrel, and Brent crude near $95.52 a barrel. Joe, George?
0: Thank you, Tom. The turmoil in the U.S. bond market is being driven by a confluence of separate but related forces. The U.S. war with Iran is heating up again, driving up the U.S. defense spending, the cost of oil, gasoline, diesel, and jet fuel. John Truman Wolf, the author of the 90 Strongest Banks in America, is with us. John, what do you think of the U.S. bond market right now?
2: Well, it's taken a hit, George, because these rates have gone up. For listeners that aren't familiar, when interest rates go up, the principal bonds go down. So it's created the rise in interest rates driven by the billions, trillions that we're now spending on this war are driving rates up, and it's adverse to the bond market. I think if he doesn't bring this war to a conclusion soon, I think it's going to hit the November elections very hard. I'm not a MAGA fanatic. I think President Trump has done a lot of wonderful things. He's very productive. But if he doesn't get this war ended, George, it's going to destroy his legacy, I think. It's not good for the economy. It's costly. Interest rates are up. Right this second, it doesn't look good. Now, they're taking two avenues of attack on Iran, both military and financial. These guys over there, the IRGC, is, I think, a little more intransigent than the administration thought.
0: All right, great. Thanks, John. John Truman Wolf. Gloria Steinem, the American journalist and political activist who became the face of the second wave feminism in the late 1960s and early 1970s.

0: Jesus died at the age of 92, according to a verified Instagram account. Steinem died in New York City, surrounded by some of the many who loved her. According to the statement, they did not say how she passed. For Americans, it's been a real tough summer for figuring out what foods are safe to eat. The Food and Drug Administration announced 26 notices for food products this August alone, not including pet food, including drugs. That total increased to 46 recalls. That's a notable increase from August of last year when just 26 products were recalled. Our food safety coach, Jeff Nelkin, is with us here. Jeff, why all these recalls? What the heck is going on?
1: Well, I think we're getting a lot better at recognizing some of the faults in our operations, and it gives us opportunity to identify why we have these repeat situations, letting us think about how do we go about doing a better job of looking at what we're doing.
0: Would you say that food recalls are a good thing?
1: Well, the recalls are a knee-jerk reaction to situations that, you know, where either the clientele have complained about finding foreign objects in food, or people associated with eating certain products becoming ill. And there seems to be a pattern, and it takes usually several days to weeks to determine those patterns, and then certainly to investigate and interview people. You know, it's a big project, and it requires a lot of resources, is one angle. The other part is as simple as, oh, let's look at the iceberg lettuce situation, where we end up having 17,000 people impacted by the lettuce, story. And then the question becomes, when we take a look at some of the issues, why are they happening? Why are we ending up with contamination or poop in our food so that people become ill? And it becomes a question, what are we missing? So obviously, to impact such a large group of people with similar products, and then of course the ingredients are then sold to us where we grind them up and add them to other food products, like guacamole or various dishes, and now we end up with the salmonella from the jalapeno peppers ground up and being added to additional food items that now increases that recall. So we need to take a look step by step what's going on and what can we do better to minimize this. And certainly that we want to make sure that our general audience is informed about what's going on so that they can ask questions, and if they're concerned, that they have resources to talk to the people from the companies and find out if they in fact have that product sitting on the shelves or possibly in their home freezers.
0: Good point. Jeff, update us on your website URL, please.
1: Thank you. JeffNelkin@cs.com.
0: You got it. You changed it a little bit on us.
1: Right.
0: All right. Thank you, Jeff Nelkin. Up next, Dr. Joseph Gallenberger back on Coast to Coast as we talk about liquid luck, the Good Fortune Handbook. We're going to change your luck in just a moment on Coast to Coast AM. 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

0: welcome back to Coast to Coast. George Norrie with you. We've got a great program for you tonight, starting with Dr. Joseph Gallenberger, clinical psychologist and expert in psychokinesis, which is the ability to influence matter using the energy of directed consciousness. He teaches PK, energy healing, and manifestation in his Inner Vegas virtual workshops, the Monroe Institute's MC Squared program, and in his Sync Creation home study course. One of his books is called Liquid Luck, The Good Fortune Handbook. Joseph, welcome back.
1: Well, good evening there, George. How you been?
0: I am fine, using your practices as often as I can, and you know what? It works.
1: All right. I like to hear that.
0: Why does it seem that happier people are luckier people?
1: I think some people feel that when you have a winning event, people get happy. But what I tend to notice more is that the happy people are happy first. And with that energy flowing, they're less worried, less in fear, usually filled with gratitude, feelings of generosity, those kinds of feelings. And I think that helps bring good things in. Both for your creating your own stuff with confidence and people being inclined to help you because people are attracted to other happy people, and also maybe even that the universe smiles on that a bit and allows things and blessings to flow to you a little more easily if you are not saying, well, nothing ever good happens to me, but instead you're appreciating the sunrise, sunset, and the fact that your heart is beating and you're breathing, and hopefully have some really good things going on in your life as well. But the happy people, you know, they see a dandelion in on the long side of the road and they go, what a pretty yellow flower. And the negative people see a weed, you know?
0: Yeah, that's good. Or partly sunny or partly cloudy, right?
1: Yeah.
0: Manifestation and psychokinesis. Let's talk about psychokinesis first. Explain what that is.
1: Many people use the term telekinesis, psychokinesis interchangeably. Now most people just use the PK or psychokinesis term. And the most common definition, George, you would see is affecting matter with your mind. I don't really like that definition because I don't think it's complete. To me, the mind is like the steering wheel of a car. It sets direction of your intention, but the car goes nowhere without gas. So we also look at the best gas for that car is the energy of unconditional love. As you mentioned, happiness, other positive emotions such as gratitude seems to fuel the psychokinetic event. So from my point of view, I would say you're affecting matter through your heart energy, your intent moving through your heart energy. So it's a little bit different than just with your mind.
0: Is

0: Manifestation the same thing, or is that different?
1: I feel that psychokinesis, manifestation, and energy healing, all three of those are using a similar energy. There are different flavors depending on what you're doing. So in psychokinesis, if you're bending metal, the energy might feel a little different than if you were accelerating growth of seeds or winning at a slot machine, rolling dice in patterns, those kinds of things. Working with things has its own challenges in PK compared to, say, energy healing, where people's natural compassion and empathy and motivation come out to alleviate suffering, particularly in themselves or people that they love. When you look at manifesting, same energies flowing, but a different set of challenges. There you get issues of concept, like it's very hard to get a job 2 months of a year that pays you enough to live all year unless you already have the belief that that would be possible. When you do, that type of thing can come towards you more easily. So each variant of the energy has its own playground, if you will, and but they all have in common intention, very clear intent, and then letting go and moving into a let go, let flow type of state.
0: Does science try to get involved in experimenting and checking into psychokinesis, for example?
1: Yeah, it's kind of a career killer for many scientists, so I applaud the courage of folks. It attracts physicists, electrical engineers, as much as psychologists in terms of the field. There's certain universities like Princeton Engineering Anomalous Research Lab that was in being for many, many years, decades even, and they felt they proved it beyond a shadow of a doubt. What we mean shadow of a doubt in science would be a Six Sigma event, that this would not occur even once in a billion by chance when they look at meta-analysis studies. And this is where they take all the studies in the field and they knock out the outliers, the ones that are very good or very bad. They don't have overrepresentation of any particular scientist or science group. And then they rate these studies and give them power by the sophistication and quality of their experimental design. So it's not just an average of all studies. But once that's done, they come up with this idea that this probably would not happen even a billion to one by chance. So that being proved from a scientific point of view, focus now in the laboratories are a little more the chain of causation. What does the brain look like in terms of brainwave patterns when this PK is happening? What can you do to enhance the effects? Does it help to be experts like Qigong masters, energy healers? Does it help to have beginner's luck, if you will? What motivates people the most so they don't get bored with the experiment? One of the experiments I've been in recently was at University of Virginia, Department of Perceptual Studies, and they have a gray box, and you look at it, there's sensors inside the box. They have a Geiger counter in there, random number generator, different crystal kind of shaped things. And your assignment is, after they put 120 lead EEG on top of your head, which is kind of like a crown of thorns, that you do PK and affect the box and tickle those sensors, if you will, for 48 seconds on, 48 seconds rest, 48 seconds on through 100 trials. So that's pretty boring. I tended to do some of that work in labs, but I like to work in casinos where if you show PK, often you get a jackpot. So they're looking in laboratories how to motivate people without having to give them big jackpots over some time so they can run enough trials with a given individual. They're particularly focused on healers now and getting some impressive results in terms of electric.

0: electrical fields, in terms of effects on DNA, pristine DNA, in bacteria, things where there's no placebo effect. So there's quite a bit of exciting work going on in the laboratories, from my point of view.
1: Joseph, years ago you were on the program talking about your book, Liquid Luck, and the CD. Anything new with that? People using it?
0: Yeah, I still get reports pretty much a couple a week. Most recent impressive one to me was there was a retiree reporting using the Liquid Luck principles, which we can talk about, but involve happiness and gratitude, generosity, compassion, those positive types of principles. He had the intuition to take a Roth IRA account, which, as you probably know, is a retirement account where you've already paid taxes, so whatever you gain in there is not taxable. And he applied around $60K in a Roth account to the silver future market last fall. And as I talked to him into the spring of this year, he was up to $20 million from working that account. So I think that's a pretty good win. And of course, such investments are risky, shouldn't be attempted without the means to absorb the loss and proper skill set. But he had the skills plus the intuition and the energy, and within that he did very well. It goes from that very high kind of thing to more usual. I got a report somebody won $2,500 playing a bingo game with Liquid Luck and won. And the very next round of the $2,500, they were sitting next to a woman and they said, I think the woman next to me could absorb this same Liquid Luck vibration. And in fact, she won the next $2,500, which kind of was fun. A guy wrote me recently that he was taking some bags to the recycle center, and when he got there, they had a bin that you could just rummage through, and he got the intuition to go in there, and he picked up a nondescript bag, and inside was a fairly light bag, and I think it was paper, so it was opaque. He found a whole bunch of old stamp collection, and as he wrote me, he said so far he had costed them out on eBay for $7,500, and he had barely started going through them.
1: I love that story, Joseph. Stay with us. We're going to take a short break with Dr. Joseph Gellenberger right here on Coast to Coast AM.
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2: 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All our shows will pop right up. We've got some good ones there for your listening pleasure.
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0: And welcome back. George Norrie, along with Dr. Joseph Gallenberger, as we talk about manifestation and luck. Any more great stories, Joe, before we move on to sync creation?
1: Yeah, the last one was kind of funny. The person was working with dice rolling, and he wanted to roll a 12. That'd be six on one die, six on the other. And that should happen one in every 36 rolls by chance. He started rolling, and he kept not hitting it until he rolled exactly 144 times, which is 12 times 12. So it shows the universe has a sense of humor, I think, in this stuff as well. I did want to mention the Psy Games. They just read the second running of those in Charlotte, North Carolina, and I think they had about 950 people attending, with many interesting presentations on PK, remote viewing, blind sight, those type of things. And my own assistant for my Inner Vegas workshops volunteered to go on stage, and a blindfolded six-year-old child read exactly what his clothing was, the jewelry he was wearing, I think even what was in his back pocket. So there were many people from Monroe Institute and from my workshops there reporting an amazing time. My grandson, went too, and he bent a spoon. He showed it to me really happy. He's 6 years old when he got home. A lot of people there were doing things like taking a penny and sticking it to the wall. I had never tried that, George. And when I did it, and I said, stay, like you would to a dog, the thing stayed on the wall for an hour. So I don't know what that's about. I have to investigate that a little further. But there is a lot of things going on, and this Psy Games is making the PK stuff even more popular in the U.S., and now they're going to go international with that.
0: Joseph, how do you explain karma and how it works?
1: I'm not sure about all of it. That's for certain. I don't think it's any external God or something punishing. I think sometimes people will have feelings of their own as they move from one life to another and back into another incarnation, or even in this life, where they have done some things they're, let's say, not particularly proud of, and then they will feel a need to have a balancing punishment from them feeling guilty, or that kind of thing. I personally feel that the law of love transcends the law of karma, and so it's not a hard, fast contract that, particularly in its distorted forms, where you hear things like, this person was a bad person, so they have to come back as a spider 1,000 times. I don't tend to give much weight to that type of a concept. But there is cause and effect, you know, if I go into a grocery store and I scowl at everybody, they'll probably scowl back at me.
0: Yeah.
1: Some people would call that karma. And, of course, the opposite, if I smiled, it's likely they'd smile back, and they might even smile and say, oh, are you aware you dropped your wallet back in the last aisle, and actually help you out. So when you have good action, usually you get good action back, and maybe even more so.
0: I've mentioned this on the program several times, but I'd like your take on it, Joseph. I have a difficult time going past a homeless person who's asking for money with either a sign or a handout or something, and I'm compelled to give them something, whatever it may be. It's just me. I have to do it. I do not do it with any rationale behind it, with any expectations, none of that. But it seems like all the time that I do it, on my own like that, I may go to the mailbox, and there's a check waiting for me from my insurance company or something like that that I didn't explain. One day I gave a guy $20, and I had a $1,200 insurance check waiting for me.

0: from you the next day. How does that happen?
1: I think, you're not the only one that sees that. There's a couple aspects to that. I think when we are giving in, say, the Vegas Adventure Workshops, we started a blessing bucket in the corner of the room. We now, in the Inner Vegas Virtual Workshops, encourage people to donate before the workshop even starts. And if you feel like there's not enough time in your life, donate time. If you have the finances, donate finances. And what I think that does is say it deeply into your own mind that there is no scarcity, and that in fact you can afford to be generous because there is a flow. And when you do that, you're opening your compassion, which takes you out of ego, and you set up a lot of the things we see that are necessary for good positive PK, meaning out of ego, energy flowing, feeling happiness, feeling connected to the earth. Some people seeing that person on the street would just look down into their phone or look away, and therefore they're disconnected from the environment. And so if you have toughened yourself so you can pass homeless people without even giving them a thought, you're not really connected to life as it is. So your act of generosity, I think, sets forth a number of very positive cycles. And we do indeed see that. There was a fellow that came to Vegas with me several times, and before the workshop ever started, even though his finances were limited, I would see him put a goodly sum in that blessing bucket. And by the end of the four-day workshop, I always saw it returned at least tenfold to him. I'm glad you're doing that, and I'd recommend everybody look at being a little more open with their wallet, and their wallet of time, their wallet of smiles, their wallet of energy. If they have a skill like teaching swimming, to go and teach it, because the return is often fabulous.
0: Some of the skeptics to it have told me they're just going to go out and buy booze or drugs. You're contributing to that. And I tell them, it's really not my concern what they do with the money, but I have to assume they need it for food.
1: Yeah, I'd agree. And talking to people that come back off the street or out of addiction, sometimes a simple smile or an act of kindness or a quarter help them to see that other people still felt that they had value, and that was highly important in them turning their life around. And so when we have kind actions like that, the effects might be huge relative to the amount of extension we did. We might have given the person a $20 bill, and to them it was as if somebody gave them something priceless they remember, and it brings them out of a negative pattern and into healing. So I don't think the people that say, oh, they're just going to waste it, everybody should pull yourself up by your own bootstraps. I don't think they have the most wise and elegant approach to that problem.
0: There was one day I had five $100 bills on me. That's all I had on me. I had it on me for about a week. I had nothing smaller. So I gave one of them to one of the homeless people. You would think the doors to heaven opened up. He started crying. He said, God will love you forever. And it kind of broke me up a little bit.
1: Yes. Yeah, it feels really good to understand how much power we have for the positive. And some people, you might say, gee, I like your sweater, or I like your hair, or, those are neat shoes. And it might be the first compliment they've heard in weeks, or maybe years. And it stands out to them. You may not even remember doing it. One of the things that seems to happen in near-death experiences, people talk about going through a life review, and not only going through everything you've experienced, but seeing everybody

0: you've touched and how you have affected their lives, and it tends to blow people away that many of the smallest things we've done have huge impact.
1: Big time. Tell us about your new Sync Creation study course. What is that?
0: Yeah, so we've had the Sync Creation study course for 20 plus years, and recently I put it into a digital version with all new meditation exercises using the special brainwave training, where you don't have to know or be a meditator to be able to do well on it. It comes with three personal coaching sessions with me of an hour each, and it focuses in this area of manifesting, psychokinesis, and energy healing, and people see really good results, as well as a lot of enjoyment in it. It's designed to be a lifelong yoga of ever-increasing power and love in these positive ways that we're talking about tonight, George. A workshop like the Inner Vegas workshop is great. You're with a bunch of people who think are like-minded. It goes 4 days. The home study is designed to be kind of a lifelong support and to drill down into your individual issues more. Things like the movie The Secret, I think, are wonderful in teaching visualization, but they don't do much about what we might call the shadow, feelings of lack or not deserving, limiting beliefs. So if we have a belief nothing good can come easy, no pain, no gain, for example, we're going to create that kind of reality. So the coaching looks at our own history and really helps the person move forward. So I enjoy the coaching with that a lot. I used to travel more to do workshops pre-COVID. Now that I'm home more, I enjoy doing the personal coaching myself and not have my team do it at the moment.
1: Good for you. On a coaching basis and testing basis, is going to Vegas important?
0: Some way of practicing the kinds of things you're learning that would give you very quick feedback and clear feedback that it's working really helps the learning accelerate. So when we went out in person to Vegas, we would have tables to ourselves. If we went into wide open heart energy, grounded to the beautiful Mother Earth, connected to spirit, connected with each other, we'd usually get rewarded with money within seconds. If we went into greed, fear, ego, the money would be withdrawn. So it really taught people in a few days a more enlightened way to live, if you will. And that's happening also now in our Vegas virtual programs. We've had people from the We've had six of them now, from Vietnam, Sri Lanka, Singapore, New Zealand, Australia, Saudi Arabia, all through Europe, South America, Canada, U.S., of course, and people are reporting significant healings. And when they, about half of the group go to casinos to do that, learning the principles, and they often see results very quickly. I've had in those first six workshops, several people who had never been in a casino go in, and in the first 5 minutes win $1,500 to $5,000 on a slot, just putting 20 bucks in the machine. So that kind of feedback gives people a sense this is real and this stuff works. So in that sense, I think a Vegas-type environment intensifies feedback in a way that allows people to learn quicker. Does that make sense?
1: It sure does. It sure does. It's dramatic, isn't it?
0: Yeah.
1: When you have initially taken your first test out in Vegas, did it surprise you?
0: Yes, I'd gone myself to Vegas just since I was 21 years old. I'm now 76, so it's been a while since that first trip. But in my family, we loved playing games like canasta and sheep's head, different things in the Midwest of the country. Even as young as 6, 7 years old, you'd sit in grandma or grandpa's lap and they'd hold the cards for you. So I had a natural affinity for gaming, if you will. And going to Vegas, I just thought that was fabulous. I walked in and had a lot of beginner's luck initially, and would take trips out there, not once or twice a year. Once I got into the

0: manifestation work that I'm doing and learning the principles, I first went to university labs, like at Princeton, and when I saw results there, I wanted to get a black belt in PK, and immediately I thought Vegas was the place to go, because I understood the rules of the games and knew that it was not rigged, and I knew what the statistics should be, for example, on dice. So there, I know that a double will come up once in every six rolls. And the last workshop we did in Vegas, the woman held the dice. We were aiming for doubles and not sixes. I mean, sevens, I'm sorry. And she rolled 48 numbers in a row with no seven. So that kind of thing got the scientist in me very intrigued, because that doesn't happen very often at all by chance. And one of my specialties is royal flushes on poker machines in the first pull, and I've hit that several times. So Vegas can be a wonderful place, and it was for me the first time I went out. Very quickly, I know I was out there on a birthday, and at a dice table I had started with $20 and had, I think it was $8,300 at the end of the roll on my birthday, just playing on dice for an hour or so, because the crew was helping me what to bet and kept encouraging me to bet more because they knew I was on a streak. My first experiences with Vegas were highly positive. I did find that your fears come up and you have to deal with them. Initially, I tried to put them out like brush fires, like fear of loss and even fear of gain can be there strangely. And eventually I learned if I move into heart energy, it was like singing the fear dragons to sleep. They'd all quiet down and things would go much more smoothly. So once I had it under my control pretty well, I brought the first group out and I was kind of scared what would happen. You know, they're trusting me. They're going to bet their own money. We do bet small amounts like betting $5 on a number, but in that situation, I was super impressed how well people did. We had hour-long rolls, 45-minute rolls, people also naturally having spontaneous healing, like waking up the second day of the workshop pain-free from post-polio syndrome.
1: 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Questions for Joseph Gallenberger? Perhaps you want to share your own story about luck? And we'll be back in a moment on Coast to Coast AM.
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1: Before, the price of diesel has spiked up to a record high this morning, 7 cents higher to $5.85 per gallon, breaking the previous high hit after the Russia-Ukraine war started in 2022. Regular gas remains $4.14 a gallon, higher than any Labor Day weekend ever, as the Iran conflict rages on.
2: The Iranians are going to shoot at ships like crazy people, and we're going to do what we have to do in order to ensure that their efforts don't lead to a worldwide energy crisis.
1: Though Vice President Vance also says he would not call the conflict with Iran a war, since there are no major combat operations.
3: Vance says he's not going to make a promise about when the prices will come down, saying it's crucial that Iran never has a nuclear weapon. His answer comes as polls show a majority of voters oppose the war in Iran, raising concerns among some Republicans that it could be a liability in the midterms. Regardless, the vice president indicates there are currently no negotiations happening with Tehran because of their continued attacks on commercial ships.
1: That's Fox's Madeline Rivera. Lindsey Clancy's jury will return today for a seventh day of deliberations at her murder trial in Massachusetts as they remain deadlocked considering her insanity defense in the killing of her three children.
4: Clancy's defense lawyer, Kevin Reddington, says the jury is 11-1 in his favor, and he claims the lone holdout won't accept the judge's instructions on reasonable doubt.
1: Fox's Nate Foy outside the court in Plymouth.
4: Yesterday, the judge called up each juror one by one, reportedly asking them if they could follow his instructions. The judge then clarified reasonable doubt and sent the jury back to deliberate further. Reddington wants to replace the holdout juror, but the prosecution doesn't agree.
1: A rescue in Nepal 9 days after a flooding catastrophe. Two workers trapped in hydro tunnels submerged in mud found alive. One of them said there are other survivors there. More than 5,000 people still missing in Nepal and Tibet, 1,300 more dead. 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
1: While American troops remain on standby in the Middle East in case President Trump orders new attacks on Iran, War Secretary Pete Hegseth met this week with his Australian counterpart Richard Marles as the U.S. plans to boost a military presence in that country.
17: In a social media video, Hegseth commented on the continuing beneficial relationship between the two countries.
18: Between our administrations, between our countries, between our militaries, between our defense industrial bases.
17: Marles stated that the alliance is more important than ever.
19: The strategic threat is growing, it's not receding. The alliance that we have is as important and relevant today as it has ever been.
17: Both also praised the now five-year-old AUKUS security partnership between the U.S., Australia, and the U.K. Kevin Ureski, Fox News.
1: President Trump is angry over a Missouri Supreme Court ruling he calls on Truth Social horrible and ridiculous, blocking congressional redistricting.
20: Missouri's high court says the new voting map passed by the Republican-led state legislature needs to be approved by voters. Last December, opponents submitted over 300,000 petition signatures calling for the map to be voted on in a referendum. But Republican Secretary of State Denny Hoskins waited till the August primaries to reject the petition. He said the referendum process can't be used for congressional redistricting. Yet the court ruled the petition was legal and the state has to go to its old map for the upcoming midterms. Jill Nato, Fox News.
1: In a few hours, we'll get a big update to the economy. The August report on hiring expected to show about 50,000 jobs created after an unexpected job loss in July. The unemployment rate predicted to remain at 4.1%. Ahead of that, on Wall Street, stock futures are mixed. The day after a big market surge that lifted the Dow up 624 points, the Nasdaq rose 366. I'm Dave.

0: than Tillman and Mayfield. Buckle up. It's the big one. Paducah Tillman takes on Mayfield on Friday Night Football. Here on Super Talk.
1: Barber, Haskins, Cantwell, Hall, Wilson. A proud tradition since 1904. Paducah Tillman football.
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0: This is America in the Morning from Westwood One. Good morning, I'm John Trout. It's Friday, September 4th, 2026. Here's what's coming up on America in the Morning.
1: The jury foreperson in the Lindsey Clancy murder trial in Massachusetts says they're deadlocked over one juror.
2: One juror or 11?
1: I'm Ed Donahue.
3: President Trump takes his mail-in voting order back to the Supreme Court.
4: The only reason the Democrats don't want to do it, they want to cheat.
3: I'm Joan Jones.
5: Fox News Media says it's parted ways with Maria Bartiromo. Sagar Meghani, Washington.
6: The alleged planting of drugs on a political opponent finds a Republican candidate for state rep in Missouri facing a federal charge. I'm Clayton Neville.
7: The U.S. Mint started selling a special gold-finished $1 coin. I'm Ben Thomas.
0: In business news, the latest from Wall Street and Donna Warder reports on a dust-up over data centers. All ahead on America in the Morning. It's 7 past. A week of jury deliberations have left all parties in the Lindsey Clancy murder trial at wit's end, as it appears a single juror is preventing the Massachusetts jury from reaching a unanimous decision. Ed Donahue reports the judge on Thursday, who has spurned a defense lawyer's request to move the juror, has threatened to announce a mistrial.
1: The jury foreperson in the Lindsey Clancy murder trial in Massachusetts says they're deadlocked over one juror. Defense attorney Kevin Reddington mentioned to Judge William Sullivan a note from the foreperson.
8: If we come back here in a half an hour with a mistrial because of a juror that has just spurned the instructions of this court, it's a shame. It's a real shame. And that's why I object to the court's ruling. I request that we have further inquiry. I request that my motion is to remove this juror that refuses to listen to your instruction on reasonable doubt.
1: Clancy is accused of killing her three young children. Judge Sullivan said no.
2: I don't feel that it is proper for me to side with one side or the other of the deliberations. I don't feel it's appropriate for me to say I agree with one juror or 11.
1: The jury has said twice they were at an impasse.
9: We have the note from the jury. There's no way to determine what the deliberations are, who's correct, who's incorrect, and nor should we attempt to, because that's part of deliberations. I think what Your Honor has done by asking each juror if they're able to follow the law and then giving a general instruction on reasonable doubt is appropriate.
1: Clancy doesn't deny strangling her children in the basement of her home in 2023 before trying to take her own life. The defense argues postpartum psychosis is the reason. Prosecutors say Clancy was aware of what she was doing.
2: The evidence must convince you of the defendant's guilt to a reasonable and moral certainty, a certainty that convinces your understanding and satisfies your reason and judgment as jurors who are sworn to act conscientiously on the evidence. This is what we mean by proof beyond a reasonable doubt. All right. And with that, I'm going to ask you to resume your deliberations.
1: I'm Ed Donahue.
0: The battle over mail-in voting is headed back to the U.S. Supreme Court, with the November midterm elections now just 2 months away. Joan Jones has details of a case that's leaving how individual states handle elections hanging in the balance.
3: The Trump administration asked the High Court to intervene and lift a federal judge's order blocking new Postal Service rules governing mail-in ballots, which the administration argues goes against an earlier SCOTUS ruling on nationwide injunctions. Now, these rules, pushed by President Trump, would require states to provide voter lists to the Postal Service and use standardized ballot envelopes with individualized barcodes. Those barcodes would connect the ballot envelope to a particular voter on the state list, and it allows the ballot to be tracked for verification. Ballots that don't meet those requirements

0: impairments could be denied delivery. Democrats like California Congresswoman Norma Torres don't like that idea.
1: Your job is to deliver the mail. We pay you to deliver the mail. That is it. We don't pay you to process the Republican agenda or to do Donald Trump's bidding.
0: U.S. District Judge Indira Talwani in Massachusetts is the judge blocking the ballot plan. And at a hearing on Thursday, she said the government had not presented any evidence regarding fraudulent absentee or mail-in voting. George Washington law professor Jonathan Turley sees that as a stall tactic by a partisan judge. Here he is on Fox News.
2: For many years, judges, frankly, and certainly litigants, realized that if they could just get an injunction, they could run out an entire administration. They could stop a policy just because it takes so long to get to a final ruling by the Supreme Court.
0: The administration is now asking the Supreme Court to act quickly. So could Trump's plan take effect before November? Possibly, but only if the courts move quickly and the Supreme Court clears the way. For now, the rules remain blocked and uncertainty over mail-in voting continues heading into the 2026 midterms. For America in the Morning, I'm Joan Jones.
3: 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It's 12 past. Bartiromo out at Fox Business. That when America in the Morning continues after these messages.
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1: Morning continues. Always on the hunt for severe weather. Here's AccuWeather.com meteorologist LaTroy Thornton.
2: Overall, this week's severe weather in the eastern U.S. has generally backed its way westward day to day, with yesterday's wind damage most widespread from southeastern lower Michigan into southwestern Pennsylvania. However, a cold front finally starting to push southward along the mid-Atlantic coast should take the risk for severe weather with it, while another part of that front hangs up over the Ohio Valley. And that does mean the risk for severe weather from northern and eastern North Carolina through much of Virginia and the Delmarva Peninsula, as far north as southern portions of New Jersey and Pennsylvania, plus southeastern Ohio, and nearly all of West Virginia. In this area, thunderstorms today and tonight may bring strong winds along with a risk for flash flooding, especially in those places where there have been several rounds of drenching storms this week. A more stationary part of that front extends to the north and west from that severe weather risk zone into lower Michigan and Wisconsin. And there can be a thunderstorm today in those zones as well as for the areas to the south and east, including much of Indiana and northern Illinois. Stormy conditions also extend into the south and the Gulf Coast, including eastern Texas, where any thunderstorm may bring an intense downpour. Watch for an afternoon thunderstorm from western Nebraska south and west through those typical monsoon thunderstorm zones from Colorado and northern New Mexico across much of Arizona. Much of Utah misses out on this activity today, though, and much of California also looks dry, although large swells continue at the coast, with showers still lingering around a large portion of the northwest and into northern Nevada and northern California, thanks to a storm continuing to work its way farther inland. In Charlotte, North Carolina, today brings some sun with a high of 97, near the daily record of 100 from 1925. For Bend, Oregon, a cool and cloudy day today brings a shower, high 62. I'm AccuWeather.com meteorologist LaTroy Thornton.
1: America in the Morning continues. It's 16 after. I'm John Trout. Without warning, and after she ended her morning program on Thursday, Fox Business abruptly fired one of its best-known members of their news team. Washington correspondent Sagar Magani reports President Trump ally and longtime host Maria Bartiromo has left Fox News Media.
3: Fox News Media says it's parted ways with Maria Bartiromo. Fox did not say why the host has left after nearly 13 years, hours after the morning show bearing her name aired for the last time. Bartiromo's been a favorite of President Trump, who has praised her and granted multiple interviews at the White House.
4: You know, I just saw the news literally as I walked out before. I love Maria. I think she's an amazing person, amazing talent. I don't get involved in the personal drama of media stations. In fact, I'd like to invite Peter Ducey to come up here and answer a question about what happened to Maria.
3: Vice President Vance says he does not know the backstory of Bartiromo's departure. She's among a handful of notable personalities to leave the network in recent years, including Tucker Carlson, Bill O'Reilly, and Pete Hegseth, who departed after the president nominated him to run the Pentagon. Sagar Magani, Washington.
1: A Republican candidate for state representative in Missouri is facing a federal charge over allegations he instructed his former campaign manager to plant drugs on a political opponent. Correspondent Clayton Neville reports.
5: 37-year-old Thomas Ross is charged with one count of conspiring to distribute a controlled substance in an alleged scheme to plant cocaine and amphetamines on Louise Secker. Ross beat her in a tight Republican primary in Missouri's House District 161 last month. According to the U.S. Attorney's Office for the Western District of Missouri, a former campaign manager for Ross, who wasn't named, told the Joplin Police Department about a public corruption matter and gave them a black nylon glove that he said was given to him by Ross. Inside that glove, a small amount of white powder. The FBI confirmed it to be cocaine. There was also an Adderall capsule. Now, according to prosecutors, the former campaign manager showed authorities text messages, allegedly from Ross, in which he told the manager to plant the drugs in his opponent's purse or car while Ross was out of the state on vacation. Court documents reportedly show that investigators believe Ross used Adderall from his own prescription in the alleged plot. I'm Clayton Neville.
1: 19 after. Massive job cuts at Volkswagen when America in the Morning continues after these messages.
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0: It's 21 after. This is America in the Morning. It's all about cars in the news. On Wall Street, there are massive cuts coming to automaker Volkswagen, which says it will eliminate 50,000 jobs, mostly in Europe, due to the surge of Chinese-made EVs being manufactured both in China and in Europe, along with higher energy costs. And they also said they'll be eliminating some car models. A group representing American automakers sent a letter to members of Congress asking for a permanent ban on Chinese-made cars in the U.S., claiming unfair trade practices and concerns over the car's software. This after the cheaper-made Chinese cars are capturing market share in Europe, Australia, Southeast Asia, Mexico, and South America. In Texas, your next cab ride may be in a car with no steering wheel or gas pedal, as Tesla announced they'll be rolling out a fleet of cyber taxis in Austin. Seth Sutel has a recap from Wall Street.
1: I'm Seth Sutel, and this is the AP Markets Report. Stocks rose on Wall Street as bond yields fell back some more, taking some pressure off the stock market. The S&P 500 rose 1.1% Thursday. The Dow climbed 1.2%. The Nasdaq Composite rose 1.4%. Nvidia climbed 1.8%. The giant chip company said it would buy the artificial intelligence platform Hugging Face for $13 billion. Oil prices barely budged after rising sharply earlier in the week. Treasury yields fell in the bond market. The yield on the 10-year Treasury pulled back to 4.77%. Lower yields make it cheaper to borrow money by lowering rates on mortgages and other kinds of loans. Seth Sutel, New York.
0: Shares of Lululemon plunged 15% on Thursday after the retailer reported another quarter of disappointing results and cut its outlook for the year. According to CNBC, the company reported a 4% decline in revenue and a comparable sales decrease of 9% for the second fiscal quarter. It was only the latest rough quarter for the apparel retailer. Interim CEO Megan Frank said on a call with analysts that the company experienced negative commentary on social media that affected its performance in the second quarter. Lululemon has been struggling to regain strength and relevancy among its customers, even as it faces criticism from founder Chip Wilson. The company's new CEO, Heidi O'Neill, will take the reins of the retailer next week. Recall on frozen berries sold at Walmart have been added to a growing recall list linked to multi-state E. coli. Check your fridge for Great Value Organic Triple Berry Blend 10-ounce size. The newly recalled Great Value brand products have been removed from shelves. The products have been linked to 17 illnesses, including 6 hospitalizations, as of the Centers for Disease Control and Prevention's last update. It's 24 past.

0: in the dark about data centers. That and more when America in the Morning continues after these messages.
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0: 26 after, this is America in the Morning. A plan by the Environmental Protection Agency could potentially keep citizens in the dark about data centers being built near them. Details from correspondent Donna Warder.
1: Many Americans have been saying no to AI data centers in their communities, and a plan by the Environmental Protection Agency could keep residents from speaking out in a timely manner because it would no longer require states to notify the public and seek comment before issuing air pollution permits. Commerce Secretary Howard Lutnick is trying to sell AI data centers to the public, saying they bring prosperity to the community.
2: You know, these data centers, they're just getting a bad rap because our adversaries are trying to slow us down.
1: Communities are concerned about higher electric bills, data centers' excessive use of water, noise, and pollution they can cause. I'm Donna Warder.
0: It's not a paper bill, but it is currency that you can use. Correspondent Ben Thomas reports there's a new $1 coin available, and it bears the picture of President Trump.
3: The U.S. Mint started selling a special gold-finish $1 coin, struck, it says, to honor 250 years of great American heritage. The tail side features the Great Seal of the United States, while heads is President Trump's face, staring straight at the holder. Liberty written across the top, and 1776-2026 below. The coin's drawn criticism for something Treasury Secretary Scott Bessent acknowledged in May.
4: At present, no living person can be on U.S. currency.
3: However, the Treasury Secretary does have authority to authorize special coins, and the Trump dollar can be used as legal tender. Still, it does cost more than $1. I'm Ben Thomas.
0: America in the Morning for Friday, September 4th, 2026 is produced by Jeff McKay. I'm John Trout. This is Westwood One.
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0: is America in the Morning from Westwood One. Coming up this half hour,
1: Vice President J.D. Vance hosts a White House press briefing. I'm Clayton Neville.
2: A fierce advocate for feminist causes has died.
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2: I'm Mike Hempen.
4: Universities that support anti-Semitism may lose federal funding. I'm Katie Clark with details.
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7: In Europe, researchers were honored for their quirky, imaginative contributions to science. I'm Ed Donahue.
0: And Missouri's Supreme Court rules on redistricting. 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

0: We're back on America in the Morning and heading into the Labor Day weekend. AccuWeather.com meteorologist LaTroy Thornton has the forecast.
1: Rather stormy conditions are once again in store along the Gulf Coast today with plenty of deep moisture in place. This will again support the risk for downpours across much of the Florida Peninsula, with at least some spotty storms once again favoring southern portions of South Carolina and Georgia, as well as a second zone with the risk for more intense downpours from southern Alabama and Mississippi into much of Louisiana. Into eastern Texas, the former tropical storm Edward winds down through the day, still bringing some tropical downpours at times before losing organization today. To the north and east of there, some widely separated afternoon thunderstorms are expected from southeastern Arkansas and northern Mississippi into eastern portions of both Kentucky and Tennessee, but from southeastern Ohio and southern Pennsylvania and New Jersey southward into all but western Virginia, as well as the northeastern half or so of North Carolina, thunderstorms may turn severe today and into tonight with a risk for damaging wind gusts and flash flooding. Look for more general thunderstorm coverage into the rest of Ohio, New Jersey, and Pennsylvania, also extending westward into lower Michigan, southern Wisconsin, and northeastern parts of both Illinois and Indiana. For areas farther to the west, monsoon thunderstorms continue this afternoon for the Four Corners states, with some potential enhancement of downpours as tropical moisture starts to build, leading into what may turn out to be a rather wet Labor Day weekend for some. Otherwise, look for showers to continue to dot much of the northwest today, reaching into northern portions of both California and Nevada as well, with rough surf extending along much of the California coast, thanks to large swells in the area, sparked by the current active stretch in the tropics over the eastern Pacific Ocean. That's the weather across America. I'm AccuWeather.com meteorologist LaTroy Thornton.
0: America in the Morning continues. It's 23 till. With former Press Secretary Caroline Leavitt leaving a void as to who will answer questions from reporters in the West Wing, Vice President J.D. Vance hosted the White House briefing Thursday. Correspondent Clayton Neville says the VP spoke on a variety of topics.
2: When Vice President J.D. Vance took the podium in the White House press room...
3: Are we talking to you as the Vice President or the Press Secretary?
2: He was greeted with a question by Fox News reporter Peter Ducey.
4: So I'm not Marco. I have not yet accepted any additional jobs. I guess the Fraud Task Force is my co-chair, is my second additional job. It's funny, before I came out here, I was talking with the President in the Oval Office, and he said, be careful. I want you to do well, but if you do too well, I might make you the Press Secretary. So I've got to screw up a little bit because I'm busy enough as it is. But I'm very much up here as the Vice President of the United States.
2: As the Vice President, Vance insisted the right choice in the November midterms is voting Republican. When asked about current high prices at the pump and in grocery stores, he said that Democratic leadership would hike taxes if Republicans lose in November.
4: They're a bunch of crazy people. Elect the common sense people to Washington, and we'll keep on doing great work.
2: According to Vance, gas prices are higher than $4 on average in America right now.
4: It's because the Iranians are shooting at commercial shipping.
2: He was asked if he could give a timeline on the end of the war with Iran.
4: I wouldn't call it a war. Right now, there is no active shooting. I recognize there have been places where this has flared up. Major combat operations lasted for about 6 weeks.
2: He was asked if he could give a timeline on the end of the war with Iran.
4: When you ask when...

0: Will this end? You're asking me a question like, when will the Iranians stop shooting at ships? I think the reality is, I don't know the answer to that question. You would have to ask the Iranians. When will the Iranians shooting at ships stop having an effect on world energy markets? And the answer is, it has less effect day by day.
1: Vance's press conference, the first official White House press briefing since former press secretary Caroline Leavitt resigned in July. I'm Clayton Neville.
2: The most visible symbol of the women's movement in the U.S. has died. Correspondent Mike Hempen reports that feminist leader Gloria Steinem has passed away at her New York City home at the age of 92.
3: This is the upside of the downside. This is an outpouring of energy and true democracy like I have never seen in my very long life. It is wide in age. It is deep in diversity.
4: A fierce advocate for feminist causes has died. A post on her social media page says Gloria Steinem died at her home in New York City at the age of 92.
5: This is no simple reform. It really is a revolution. Sex and race, because they are easy, visible differences, have been the primary ways of organizing human beings into superior and inferior groups, and into the cheap labor on which this system still depends.
4: She was a celebrated author and activist, and became a potent voice of the women's movement. In 1971, Steinem talked about equality of the sexes.
5: Sex and race, because they are easy, visible differences, have been the primary ways of organizing human beings into superior and inferior groups, and into the cheap labor on which this system still depends.
4: Steinem began her career as a journalist and credits a meeting she covered in 1969 where women spoke boldly about abortion rights as changing her career path. In 1972, she co-founded Ms. Magazine. In 2013, she was awarded the Presidential Medal of Freedom by President Barack Obama.
3: And remember, the Constitution does not begin with I, the President. It begins with we the people. Make sure you introduce yourselves to each other and decide what we're going to do tomorrow and tomorrow and tomorrow, and we're never turning back. Thank you.
4: I'm Mike Hempen.
2: Billionaire investor Leon Black has refused to appear for a deposition in a House panel's Jeffrey Epstein probe and then took an unprecedented step in the House investigation process. Washington correspondent Sagar Magani reports.
6: I will note that the time is now 10:20 a.m. and Mr. Black has still not appeared. Does the chairman wish to add anything for the record?
7: Yes. It's a damn shame Leon Black failed to appear in accordance with our duly authorized congressional subpoena. This subpoena, I might add, was supported on a bipartisan basis after Mr. Black refused to answer the committee's legitimate investigative questions during his June 26 transcribed interview.
8: Billionaire investor Leon Black has refused to appear for a deposition before a House panel in its Jeffrey Epstein investigation and taken another step. Black is suing the House Oversight Committee to block its subpoenas of him.
7: This is unacceptable.
8: Chairman James Comer says the suit is a first in the Epstein probe.
7: Of all the powerful billionaires and political people we brought in for interviews and depositions, this is the first time anyone's filed suit.
8: Black is repeatedly mentioned in the publicly released Epstein files. Lawmakers allege he paid Epstein $180 million during their years-long relationship. Black says it was all for legitimate purposes. His lawyer accuses the House panel of a fishing expedition aimed at destroying Black.
7: This is unacceptable. We're very disappointed. I don't think I need to tell anyone in here how important of a witness Mr. Black is to this investigation.
8: Sagar Magani, Washington.
2: It's 17 till. When we return on America in the Morning, setback for Republicans on redistricting after these messages.
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0: 15 till. America in the Morning continues. In a ruling that could impact the midterm elections, the Missouri Supreme Court has unanimously blocked new congressional districts backed by President Trump from being used in the November election and ordered a statewide vote on whether to uphold or reject the new map. The decision Thursday marks a rare setback for Republicans in a national redistricting effort. Missouri's new districts were used in that state's August primaries, but the state Supreme Court says they cannot be used in the November general election or ever again unless voters first uphold the new districts passed by the Republican-led legislature. Missouri Attorney General Catherine Hanaway, a Republican, said that she would immediately appeal to the U.S. Supreme Court, asserting that the decision has, in her words, thrust the state into a full-fledged constitutional crisis. In Washington, the House of Representatives has passed a bill aimed at blocking federal funds to colleges that boycott Israel. Katie Clark reports nearly three dozen Democrats broke with their party to help Republicans pass the measure.
1: The House of Representatives just passed a bill that is aimed at restricting federal aid to colleges and universities that support boycotts of Israel. The bill, called the Protect Economic and Academic Freedom Act, passed with a 237 to 169 yes vote. Many Democrats crossed the aisle and voted along with Republicans to pass it, with only two Republicans voting against it. The bill is designed to cut federal funding to universities and colleges that boycott Israel, discriminating against Jewish students, preventing study abroad in Israel, among other activities. The bill requires the schools to formally certify to the Department of Education that they're not participating in anti-Semitism on campus. Democrats say that it's an infringement of their First Amendment rights and that it hurts academic freedom. Josh Gottheimer, representative from New Jersey, speaking about the bill he co-sponsored from the House floor.
2: No student, no professor should be shut out of research, study abroad opportunities, academic partnerships, or feel unwelcome in the classroom because of where they're from or what religion they practice. Yet that's what boycott, divest, and sanction seeks to do, which targets one country and one religion, Israel and Judaism. My bill prevents discriminatory BDS practices and policies from being enacted at universities.
1: The bill now heads to the Senate for a final vote before becoming law. I'm Katie Clark.
0: The question of whether we'll have to pay more for the money we borrow is front and center this month, and we may have an idea next week as to how at least one Federal Reserve governor will vote on whether to raise interest rates. Correspondent Donna Warder reports.
3: Christopher Waller, an outspoken member of the Federal Reserve's governing board, says whether he'll say yes to an interest rate hike later this month will depend largely on next week's inflation report. The government releases the August inflation numbers on September

0: September 11th. Waller says if the numbers show inflation continuing to cool, he'd be willing to keep the Fed's benchmark interest rate unchanged. But he says if inflation comes in hot, he'll consider a rate hike. Several members of the Fed's rate-setting committee have voiced concerns that price increases are too high. Others suggest that inflation is slowly cooling and that higher borrowing costs are not necessary. Donna Water, Washington.
1: A dark web marketplace put millions of scanned driver's licenses up for sale this week, and the FBI is looking at the identity company that collected them. The new old tech guy, Chuck Palm, has more.
2: It's pretty common these days for somebody to ask to make a photocopy of your driver's license. The front desk at the hotel, the rental car agency, even the ticket counter at the airport. The problem is, 153 million of those scans have turned up for sale on the dark web. Brian Krebs was one of the people who found it because his own license was sitting on it as a free sample, and the file had a timestamp. It was June of last year. He checked, that was the day that he rented a car from Hertz. He then found his mother's driver's license, and her timestamp was a few seconds off from his. They handed their license across the same counter at the same time. And if that's not bad enough, Pete Hegseth's license was on there. So was the FBI assistant director. The FBI New Orleans office had opened an investigation, and they're looking at a Louisiana company called IDScan.net. They're responsible for running the checks for Hertz, Target, FedEx, Caesars, and about 1,000 of those marijuana dispensaries. 21 million ID checks every month. Here's the bad news. These aren't just photocopies, it's a full capture. The front, back, infrared, ultraviolet, and the sellers say they've been pulling this data for about a year. The really bad news? 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I'm Chuck Palm.
1: 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Your money, your move. Here's Robert Workman.
3: Baseball Thursday, the Red Sox shaded the Orioles 6-5. Former Orioles catcher Adley Rutschman homered in his first at-bat in Baltimore since the deadline deal that sent him to Boston. And he did it again in the sixth inning. Manager Chad Tracy.
4: Yeah, it was awesome. I mean, I thought it was really cool, the video they did for him. I thought, you know, first class of them to step out and let him be acknowledged, and the ovation was awesome, and obviously he had a big night.
3: Weird twist, the All-Star hit two homers for the O's against the Sox back in April. He's the first guy to do that on both sides of a rivalry in the same season. Astros down the White Sox 6-2. Houston takes 3 out of 4 in the matchup of AL division leaders, which is also a World Series replay from 2005, remember? Blue Jays bopped the Guardians 6-3. Toronto now just a half game behind Cleveland in the AL wildcard chase. Rangers shut out the Rays 6-0. Cal Quantrill and company with a three-hitter. Pirates used 6 pitchers to hold the Giants to 2 hits in a 5-2 victory. 5 A's hurlers fanned 18 batters in a 7-4 win over the Mariners. Teoscar Hernandez delivered a 2-run double in the bottom of the ninth to boost the Dodgers past the Cardinals 3-2. Royals over the Marlins 7-3. Leadoff man Carter Jensen missed hitting for the cycle by a single. He had all of the extra base hits and drove in 3. And Pete Crow Armstrong hit his 39th home run of the year as the Cubs nipped the Brewers 2-1. Week 1 of the college football season. Last weekend doesn't count. It was only week 0. Blowout wins for number 21 Utah and number 25 Missouri. Two top 10 teams in action tonight. Number 7 Miami at Stanford. Number 10 Oklahoma, home for UTEP. All of the top 25 teams play sometime between now and Labor Day Monday. A Louisiana judge has granted an injunction that will allow 2 former NFL players to return to college and play for number 11 LSU tomorrow night against Clemson. The Southeastern Conference has promised to enforce a rule that would punish any school that puts former professional players on its rosters. That's Friday Sports.
1: It's 7 till. When we return on America in the Morning, awards for unusual science after these messages.
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4: It's 5 till. America in the Morning continues. Heading to the theaters this weekend, there's a new movie that looks at difficult stories investigated by the government and the desperate moves by the FBI to solve the crimes. Entertainment reporter Kevin Carr has a sneak peek at By Any Means.
5: Mark Wahlberg and Yahya Abdul-Mateen II play an unlikely duo in a new crime drama.
6: It's like case after case, unsolved.
7: They don't care about us.
5: By Any Means follows a black FBI agent investigating the murder of a civil rights leader in 1966, Mississippi.
8: No one's talking to the FBI.
9: Not willingly, that is.
8: So what do you want to do?
9: Something unorthodox.
5: When he is stonewalled, he is assigned a new off-the-books partner, a mob hitman who has his own ways of getting people to talk.
10: I know some heads around and I cracked the case.
5: This film is an odd mix. On one hand, it's an intense drama shining a light on despicable things that happened in the civil rights era.
11: Why did you join the Bureau?
12: I believe in justice, and I believe that Negroes have to be a part in getting it.
5: And on the other hand, it's a gritty buddy cop movie juxtaposing a stickler with a maverick.
13: There's no witness. There's no crime.
12: Let these crackers know their consequences.
5: Both elements of the film work, though things do get pretty ugly at times, making several scenes difficult to watch.
14: Why do you care?
15: I only get paid if you tell my friend what he wants to know.
5: And these elements do clash, struggling to tell historical fiction with cathartic revenge moments.
12: It came for me. What would you do?
15: I'd kill them all.
5: Not much of this true story is known, so script liberties are abound, and the legal realities are muddy at best. But there is a satisfying energy to the film.
12: Let's end this.
5: By Any Means gets 3.5 FBI badges out of 5. I'm Kevin Carr, and that's the way I see it.
4: Think of scientific research, and you may picture white lab coats, microscopes, or arrays of high-end equipment, but the reality is sometimes very different. As Ed Donahue explains, scientists in Europe were honored with awards for projects that were unusual, to say the least, including ones for their endeavors with cockroach milk, as well as the proper way to blow your nose.
16: In Europe, researchers were honored for their quirky, imaginative contributions to science at the 36th annual Ig Nobel Prizes. 10 research teams were honored. MC Mark Abrahams brought out 3 men wearing baseball caps with big cockroaches on top for their Ig Nobel.
17: For discovering that milk proteins from viviparous cockroaches packs 3 times as much energy as milk proteins from cows.
16: Ig Nobel Medicine Prize was awarded to the late Takuji Ono
17: for the study called How to Blow the Nose.
16: One team accepted their award wearing raincoats
17: for theoretical and experimental attempts to design a splash-free urinal.
16: Another research team buried 1,000 pairs of underwear in more than 25 countries to study how critters in the soil help them decompose. I'm Ed Donahue.
4: America in the Morning for Friday, September 4th, 2026 is produced by Jeff McKay. I'm John Trout. This is Westwood One.
18: A
0: I'm Tony Goldwyn. 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
18: Will the lone holdout remain held out? I'm Dave Anthony, Fox News. That is the big question at Lindsey Clancy's murder trial in Plymouth, Massachusetts.
19: Is one juror who refuses to listen to the law that you've given him or her on reasonable doubt.
18: And Clancy's attorney, Kevin Reddington, says if that leads to a mistrial, it'll be a shame. He asked the judge to replace the juror, but Judge William Sullivan said no.
20: I don't feel it's appropriate for me to say I agree with one juror.
18: The jury is considering murder or manslaughter or Clancy's insanity defense in the killing of her three children that she suffered postpartum psychosis. A lot of Americans are traveling this long weekend, paying the highest gas prices ever. Around Labor Day, AAA's national average for regular around $4.14 a gallon, well over a dollar higher than before the Iran conflict that Vice President Vance says he would not call a war.
21: I'm not going to make a promise about when it's going to return to $3. What I will say is that we have to remember, why are we doing this? Number one, it's so that Iran never has a nuclear weapon. And number two, what we're doing right now is protecting commercial shipping in order to ensure that we don't have a worldwide energy crisis.
18: Adding to the economic strain, especially for truckers and businesses using diesel, the price of that fuel spiked up 7 cents this morning to a new record high, $5.85 per gallon, eclipsing diesel's previous high in 2022 after the Russia-Ukraine war broke out. Now to Missouri. President Trump is calling horrible and ridiculous a state Supreme Court ruling last night blocking congressional redistricting that already had been used in the primaries. Republican Missouri Governor Mike Kehoe just told Fox he wants the U.S. Supreme Court to intervene.
22: Put a stay on this decision so that we can let Missourians and let them vote on the map that they were told they would be able to vote on and not steal this away from them.
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18: We mentioned Missouri in the Supreme Court. The Trump administration also wants the justices to get involved again in a dispute over the president's order to restrict mail-in voting.
26: The government's emergency appeal argues the goal is preventing voter fraud and that new rules are lawful under authority delegated by Congress to the Postal Service, regulating the U.S. mail, not elections. The administration wants the Supreme Court to lift a temporary block issued by a federal judge in Boston, who's considering an extension.
27: The Postal Service's responsibility is to deliver ballots, not determine who may vote.
26: Tamika Simmons is general counsel for a sorority, one of the plaintiffs arguing the Trump executive order is unconstitutional. Under the changes, states would upload lists of eligible voters to a new online portal, which would track mail-in ballots. But it's not clear when.

0: That would be fully operational. Lisa Brady, Fox News.
1: Look at the employment report next hour. Expected to show hiring last month after job losses in July. On Wall Street, stock futures are mixed the day after big gains. As the college football season kicks off, some former pro players who've left the NFL get a chance to go back to school.
2: A Louisiana judge issued a preliminary injunction against the NCAA Thursday, paving the way for more than 40 athletes to play college sports this season. The athletes were suing the NCAA to try to get a fifth year of eligibility under newly adopted rules. The decision by East Baton Rouge Parish Judge William Jordan comes just 1 week after the SEC announced heavy potential punishment for any member schools that bring in former pros. Former New Orleans Saints defensive lineman Xavier Harris and former Cleveland Browns tight end Daquan Wright were both plaintiffs in the case and are both currently on LSU's roster.
1: Well, that's Fox's Tony Genualdo. On the field last night, the University of Massachusetts, which didn't win at all last season, started this year with an upset victory. UMass stunned heavily favored Rutgers 37-21, snapping a 16-game losing streak. I'm Dave Anthony, and this is Fox News.
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3: 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Heat index 105 and 110 today and tomorrow. Lou's forecast is brought to you here by Jason's Collision Center.
5: It's going
3: to
5: be a hot weekend in more ways than one, I guess. Sunny and hot, high temperatures in the upper 90s. That heat index between 105 and 110 this afternoon. Mostly clear and sticky tonight. Overnight lows in the mid-70s. Then for Saturday, sunny and hot with highs in the upper 90s once again. Once again, we're talking about the heat index up around 105. Mostly sunny for Sunday. High temperatures dropping back to the mid-90s as opposed to the upper 90s. Then on Monday, mostly sunny, mid-90s. I'm meteorologist Lou Jaton on Supertalk.
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2: 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College football. From coaches making $13 million per year to the quarterbacks making $6 million in endorsement money, this league is anything but amateur. 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

0: Friday morning. Greg Gunker, Brad Munson, Super Talk, kicking it off. As far as the weather goes, Bradley, I have some good news and some bad news.
1: Yes.
0: Which would you prefer first? Occupation.
1: I guess give me the bad news first.
0: The bad news is the extreme heat warning is still in effect all the way through tomorrow night.
1: Okay. And what's the good news?
0: It's not in effect through Sunday night.
1: That's good.
0: Yeah, we'll take that.
1: Yeah, we'll take
0: these,
1: that.
0: These tiny slivers of hope is what we cling to around here.
1: Right. Yeah, because they've been talking about that was a solid possibility that we could see.
0: And
1: you know, that extended. So
0: actually, a little more chance of a shower, like in the afternoon today, that they hadn't had before.
1: Oh, really?
0: Yeah. They've kind of upped that a little tiny bit, so we might get a little break on some of this. We'll have to see.
1: Yeah, I'm not holding my breath on any of this, no. But because I have a feeling what that chance is probably pretty scattered. It's probably
0: it's kind of an isolated thing, about a little chance, like 20%, something brewing up. When you get this much heat and this much humidity, sometimes stuff just happens. So they're saying there's a chance.
1: So you're saying there's a chance.
0: There's a chance. 10 after 6, we got 74 degrees at the airport. The dew point's at 73. You know what that means? This muggy, it just feels
1: misery.
0: Hot already.
1: Mm-hmm.
0: But, you know, a breakfast sandwich from Bill's Barbecue would cure a lot of ills on that.
1: Sure would.
0: Get that triple bypass.
1: Yeah.
0: Three meats, three cheeses, three eggs.
1: Yeah, I could
0: you
1: go.
0: You might want to call your general practitioner or something first, just to make sure it's okay for you to eat that.
1: Well, is it sort of like like pre-screening for your doctor?
0: Yeah,
1: you just want to.
0: I think you have to
1: do the paperwork
0: first.
1: No,
0: waiver or show Bill your cholesterol numbers before you order that.
1: No, you don't.
0: Yeah, just off you go.
1: Just then. Enjoy.
0: Well, here's in Illinois.
1: Just a freewheeling. It's Illinois.
0: Bill's Barbecue in Metropolis, home of the breakfast sandwiches. They're good.
1: Yeah.
0: They really are good.
1: If anybody's, bologna, egg, and cheese, if anybody's on their way across the bridge,
0: run it back over here.
1: Yeah, we could
0: we'd sure
1: go for a couple of those.
0: Yeah. Make it worth your while.
1: Yeah.
0: Now, Brad Munson's going to make it worth your while to listen here. He's got Super Talk News brought to you by Bill's Barbecue.
1: Good morning. Obviously, we talked about the heat. Still dealing with that at least today. There might be that little bit of a shower chance trying to pop up into the forecast. We'll keep an eye on all of that as we go forward. Lou will have a look at the forecast as we continue on. In some other news, a thread allegedly made by an elementary school student is under investigation in Mayfield.
2: Mayfield Independent Schools Superintendent Billy Edwards issued a statement on Thursday evening that said there is no active threat that they are aware of. He said they had been informed that Mayfield police were looking into the reported threat made by a Mayfield elementary school student. Edwards stressed that safety is the top priority for the district. He also encouraged the reporting of suspicious activity to school officials or law enforcement. I'm Mike Cooper.
1: Former Kentucky Governor Matt Bevin was arrested on Thursday by the Bourbon County Sheriff's Office, according to two dispatchers at the Paris Bourbon County 911. Bevin, a Republican who was governor from 2015 to 2019, was reportedly arrested while playing an extra on the set of a film production there. I had seen a report of a film in production there, and in fact, one of the stars of that film is Danica McKellar, who was Winnie Cooper on the Wonder Years. If you're a person of a certain age, that might mean something to you. Bevin, meanwhile, the former governor had an active bench warrant against him out of Jefferson County, where a family court judge, Angela Johnson, had found him in contempt of court for not turning over required financial documents to the court in his divorce and child support case for Jonah Bevin, one of his adopted children. Glenna Bevin, the former Kentucky First Lady, filed for divorce in May of 2023. She complied with court orders to submit financial documents, while Matt Bevin did not, leading to Johnson issuing a warrant for his arrest back on June 5th. The sheriff's office didn't immediately return a request for comment. Bevin was ultimately booked into Jefferson County Metro Corrections, and that's where the mugshot you can see at WestKentuckyStar.com came from. A misdemeanor case against a write-in candidate for Crittenden County Judge Executive was dismissed on Wednesday.
3: The Crittenden Press reported Thursday the false reporting case involving Kent Withrow was dismissed after prosecutors said he met all conditions of a plea agreement entered a year ago. Withrow

0: entered an offered plea last year to falsely reporting an incident to law enforcement. Kentucky State Police charged Withrow in March 2025 after investigating a claim that Crittenden County Attorney Bart Frazier grabbed him by the neck during an encounter in the Crittenden County office complex in December of 2024. Also last year, Withrow faced charges of criminal coercion, harassing communications, and harassment without physical contact involving another man and woman. Court records show that prosecution of those charges were deferred by 2 years as part of the plea agreement. A June 30th, 2027 review date has been set by the court on those three charges. I'm Todd Hamilton.
1: There had been a previous case where Withrow sued the county. In addition, Crittenden County jailer Athena Hayes has also filed a defamation suit against Withrow and several others, and that is still pending. So there's a whole bunch of, I think there's still some courthouse time due for not only Mr. Withrow, but for several others over there. Kind of messy situation, apparently. So, anyway. In some other news, a traffic stop in Livingston County on Tuesday landed a Simpsonian man in jail.
2: The Livingston County Sheriff's Office said a deputy stopped a vehicle driven by 66-year-old Charles Dempsey of Simpsonia. The stop took place on Tuesday in Leadbetter. As a result of the stop, a search was conducted and methamphetamine was allegedly found in Dempsey's possession. Dempsey was arrested in charge with methamphetamine possession and booked into the McCracken County Regional Jail. I'm Mike Cooper.
1: This would be the point in the newscast where I wish I had some sound queued up of a choir of angels because...
3: Is Randolph Scott in the news?
1: No. But the transportation cabinet is opening up US 68 and I-24 near Reedland today. Hallelujah. That's the reopening. They're scheduled to reopen at 8 o'clock this morning. They're already out there working.
3: Did you go by and take a look just in case you could come through there?
1: Well, I have to come by there anyway. I mean, that's part of my route to work anyway. So I got to make the turn to come through Reedland. Anyway, so, right. Yeah, I could see him out there working. There's still some other pavement work and some finish work that's going to have to be done out there. But the bulk of it, you know, the interchange itself will open up. I don't know if you happen to see on social media.
3: This was supposed to take
1: another 6 weeks.
3: Yeah.
1: Yeah, they're talking mid-October.
3: It was like a four-month project.
1: Yeah.
3: They got... A lot of times when they're able to fully close the road off, they can go faster.
1: Yes. It goes quicker than they
3: Well, I know you're thrilled about this, my friend.
1: I cannot wait. Even as wild as that whole roundabout concept is, I can deal with that. I'm good with it just because it will save so much time. And it will be, I think, ultimately a safer interchange. The folks will have to kind of figure it out.
3: It's pretty easy, though.
1: But, it should be pretty easy. But you just got to be, you want to be kind of cautious the first time you go through it just so you kind of know what you're getting into. But and they actually put on the District 1 Facebook page, the Kentucky Transportation Cabinet District 1 Facebook page, sort of a, kind of a tutorial as you would drive through it from, like, different directions, like exiting the interstate or trying to get onto the interstate or passing through or that. They kind of put some videos of them driving through it.
3: This is how it works.
1: Yeah.
3: They did that with the Double Diamond thing.
1: Yeah. Which is, like I said, it was handy information.
3: I think people need that, right?
1: Absolutely. Yeah. Right. So, that is coming up later today. Like I said, they'll
3: get on with it.
4: All right.
1: The speed limit is going to be 35 with a 25 mile an hour advisory speed in the roundabout, which is the whole thing's a first.
3: That's that yellow sign they put on there,
1: Yeah.
3: 20. Mm-hmm. We suggest you slow down to 25.
1: Yeah. So.
3: And first few times, maybe you should.
1: Yeah, that probably wouldn't be a bad thing. Yeah. That's looking forward
3: to
1: that.
3: I'm talking to you specifically, Brad.
1: Yes, well. as somebody said in some Facebook comments about it.
3: I don't want you turning this thing over.
1: Yeah. Know. No, yeah. But it was a funny comment. I don't know who made it. I don't know what post it was on. I just happened to, as I was seeing some, happened to see this comment where it was like, are they really trusting us from Kentucky not to just completely straighten that out? In other words, just fly right through there straight through as, yes, they are trusting us to do that.
3: I saw people do that with the R-cuts, like going the wrong way through the little turn lane thing and trying to circumvent it, but that went away after a while.
1: Yeah.
3: It got better.
1: Yeah, but anyway.

0: So that's good. That is scheduled to reopen at 8 o'clock this morning. So
1: there's some car doors slamming out in Draftonville tonight.
0: Yeah, heck yeah. For my drive home today, I should be able to get to go through it. So
1: I'm going to want video of that.
0: Yeah, well, I don't have one of those dash cams, but maybe I need to get one.
1: Just hold the phone up.
0: Yeah, well, yeah.
1: Like everybody else.
0: Right, yeah. Let's see here. You know what? Heck with it. Let's just go to the Ann Finley here, shall we?
1: Yeah, sure. That'd be good.
0: A Milwaukee landlord, this guy named Tim Dirtz, was cleaning out an apartment unit after evicting his tenant. Obviously, the tenant was needed to go, apparently, or they felt as though they needed to go, so the person was evicted.
1: Maybe they weren't paying. Judge Judy.
0: I don't know. But Dirtz was going through that apartment, cleaning it out, and found a painting that had been left behind. So Dirtz took that to an antique dealer who recognized it as a Picasso.
1: I see.
0: Possibly worth up to $50,000.
1: Jeepers.
0: Yeah. Dirtz then contacted police, who determined the painting had been stolen from the DeLand Fine Art Appraisals Company in 2018. When police contacted owner Bill DeLand, he recognized the work as a Torreo print signed by Picasso himself.
1: Wow.
0: He said in a bittersweet twist, DeLand said that his former gallery partner, who passed away back in February, used to call police every year on the anniversary of the robbery, asking for an update on the case. Said he would have been over the moon about this, according to DeLand. Wow. He said it was special to him. The 2018 robbery remains under investigation with the FBI and Milwaukee police. They're holding on to the painting in the meantime while that investigation is still underway.
1: Okay.
0: So
1: nice.
0: But at least it's been located and recovered. So now, hopefully sooner rather than later, we'll get back to its rightful.
1: So the guy's former tenant was some sort of art thief.
0: Well, apparently, or he knew one.
1: Did he leave behind a white glove with a P on it?
0: I don't think so.
1: Bill's Barbecue.
0: I think the sink was stuffed with paper towels and the water was left running. I think it might have been the Wet Bandits.
1: I see. I'm thinking it might have been Sir Charles Fenton, the notorious Litton. Bill's Barbecue brings us this edition of Super Talk News.
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2: 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Through tomorrow evening, National Weather Service has that extreme heat warning still in effect through tomorrow evening. Heat index 105 and 110 today and tomorrow. 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
3: It's going to be a hot weekend. Sunny and hot. High temperatures in the upper 90s. That heat index between 105 and 110 this afternoon. Mostly clear and sticky tonight. Overnight lows in the mid-70s. Then for Saturday, sunny and hot with highs in the upper 90s once again. Once again, we're talking about the heat index up around 105. Mostly sunny for Sunday. High temperatures dropping back to the mid-90s as opposed to the upper 90s. Then on Monday, mostly sunny, mid-90s. I'm meteorologist Lou Jaton on Super Talk.
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3: There you are, Duncan. There's a good lad.
4: Boss, well, you seem to be in a good mood for a change.
3: Yes, Duncan, the sun is shining, the birds are singing, and reason has been restored to her throne.
4: Reason to
3: you
4: her?
3: You see, Duncan, I've just come from a conference of my Society of Solicitors, and now it's puppies and lollipops everywhere I look.
4: You feeling okay, boss? Maybe you should sit down.
3: Oh, no, Duncan, I'm in fine fettle. In fact, I've never been more fettler.
4: What's got you in such a good mood? Tell me, so we can do more of it.
3: I was hoping you'd say something like that, Dunker. You ask, what's put the steam in my stride? I'll tell you, Dunker, it has to do with Labor Day.
4: Labor Day, boss? You mean like Monday?
3: Indeed. My brace of barristers, after extensive search of labor laws, past, present, and future, have come up with a certain opinion that on this so-called Labor Day, there is, in fact, no actual requirement in statute or custom which dictates that you, herein referred to as the employee, are entitled to any furlough, recess, or sabbatical.
4: Does that mean what I think it means, boss?
3: It means that there is nothing that says I have to give you a day off on Labor Day, Dunker.
4: Oh, man.
3: Therefore, you will be in on Monday, ironically, providing me with labor.
4: Oh,
3: in fact, you will report all the earlier. I feel an exfoliation coming on.
4: But, boss!
3: I wish you could see your face, Dunker. I got you that time. Hilarious! You fell for that one, Dunker. Hook, line, and sinker.
4: You mean...
3: Yes, Dunker. You may have Labor Day off, along with the rest of your knuckle-dragging colleagues. While I may not be legally required to do so, it is certainly better than the entire day of you lot moving even slower than usual and moaning about how unfair I am.
4: Well, the boys do that every day, boss.
3: Yes, but if I force them to work on Labor Day, they're even slower and more moany. So enjoy your day, Dunker. But be in all the earlier on Tuesday. My generosity does not eliminate my need for exfoliation. Now it's not Monday today, so get back to work!
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3: Good morning.

0: buddies.
1: That's good to know, Quilter Man. But if there's no good nicks about, what are you doing here?
0: As you know, your friendly neighborhood Quilter Man has always been the solitary figure, standing tall and firm, but alone, against the tide of naughtiness, accompanied only by his steely fist and gritty determination. One man, seemingly sentenced to battle the forces of badness single-handed.
1: I get the idea. You work alone.
0: Indeed, citizen. But Quilter Man has come to the conclusion that this lonely life of crime-fighting has too much emphasis on the lonely.
1: You know what you need, Quilter Man, is a sidekick.
0: A sidekick, you say? That is not an entirely bad idea, citizen.
1: I mean, even that mad scientist on Gilligan's Island had a monkey.
0: Ah, yes, Dr. Boris Belenkov. Truly ahead of his time. Mind control rings and mind transfer machine. If only he used his powers for good rather than naughtiness.
1: Well, the point is, even he had a sidekick. Well, two if you count Igor.
0: Three! You forget Timothy the Parrot.
1: Yeah.
0: By golly, I will do it! Quilter Man will hold auditions for a sidekick. Maybe I can land one of those hot superhero babes in tight tights like in all the Marvel movies.
1: Now, this is kind of a family show, Quilter Man. I was thinking more along the lines of a Robin to your Batman.
0: Yes, citizen. A Bucky to my Cap. A Kato to my Inspector Caluso. A Wong. A Speedy. But not an Aqualad. He's just lame.
1: Agreed, Quilter Man.
0: To the Quilter Computer. Facebook Marketplace. Here we go. Help. Wanted. Coveted position, rare opening.
1: Now that's good.
0: Excellent pay and benefits. Dental, apply in costume. Fortress of Solitude.
1: Isn't that Superman's place?
0: Indeed, it is, citizen. Apply in costume. Batcave, Gotham City.
1: Quilter Man.
0: Aunt May and Uncle Ben's apartment.
1: No.
0: Bag in Underhill, one Bagshot Row, Hobbit.

0: it's going to be a hot weekend in more ways than one, I guess. Sunny and hot, high temperatures in the upper 90s, that heat index between 105 and 110 this afternoon. Mostly clear and sticky tonight, overnight lows in the mid-70s. Then for Saturday, sunny and hot with highs in the upper 90s once again. Once again, we're talking about the heat index up around 105. Mostly sunny for Sunday, high temperatures dropping back to the mid-90s as opposed to the upper 90s. Then on Monday, mostly sunny, mid-90s. I'm meteorologist Lou Jaton on Super Talk.
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1: Hey there, this is Leo the 14th, the Pope. Well, I know a bunch of us back in America are getting ready to celebrate Labor Day weekend, the unofficial end of the summer. I, for one, am gonna welcome the cooler weather. I've been baking like a ham under this robe for months. Plus, fall means football, and the Bears don't look too shabby this year. But unfortunately, neither do the Lions. And let me tell you, Christians in Rome don't have too good a history with Lions either. But I'm even more excited that it looks like the White Sox are headed to the playoffs, which fulfills another one of Jesus' prophecies. The last shall be first. Stay blessed, you guys.
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0: 74 at the airport. Dew point 73. Extreme heat warning in effect today and tomorrow. So far, just to tomorrow night.
1: Well, let's hope that that's all it is.
0: Get down on my knees and pray.
1: Yeah.
0: Man, I've had it.
1: I've had it.
0: This morning, I was like, I don't even care.
1: Yeah, I'm not.
0: I wore shorts to work today.
1: Yeah.
0: I don't do that very often.
1: No. No, but
0: Brad wears shorts in the wintertime, so you know you can't judge by him. Yeah. But you know, it's one of those things. But it's an extreme heat warning. Heat index 105, 110 today and tomorrow. And they said in their little discussions that today and tomorrow are like the worst of it. That today and tomorrow are actually going to be worse than it was, you know, yesterday, the day before, Monday. So be especially careful today. And I know the gang out there working on the roundabout must be very happy that they're getting their stuff done.
1: Yeah,
0: not to be doing this anymore.
1: Yeah, I think that's a. I think they'll be excited about that than I have to deal with as much of it. Now there's still going to be some paving that's going to be done next week because they milled some down to sort of blend it all together and sort of kind of fix part of that from basically where the where you turn off 68 there by Southern Pride to go into Reedland. On down back past the Southern Pride entrance, back toward the county line a bit where it narrows down to two lanes. They had milled that down. They've been working on some of those raised medians and doing some other things, so there's a few things still going on out there. But for the most part, the interchange itself will be open and ready to roll. Absolutely, because it's just big to get that back open.
0: Yeah. We got this for this, and if you ever mention Randolph Scott,
1: we're
0: set.
1: the thing about that, just for me personally, I mean, it's a nice drive through there if you're not in a hurry. And when I'm going to and from work, I'm usually in a hurry.
0: I know a lot of people are going to be thrilled that that's open again.
1: Yeah. Yeah, probably.
0: People coming down the interstate, that use that exit.
1: Yeah.
0: That now they can get off the interstate there. It's going to be. And I did it, a month and a half early?
1: Yeah. Yeah, so I'm betting that the construction company gets a nice fat bonus from the state for completing that project early because that's it's usually in the contract. They usually pull a Scotty and overestimate the time.
0: It's worked out well. They got that back open. They know that you are delighted.
1: I'm excited about it just because, like I said, it is a. It will shave some time off my commute. Not that it's long. Not that I have a long
0: everybody
1: commute.
0: Everybody shaves a little time back to everybody. Get back to
1: home. So just looking forward to that. Like I said, that's just me. But I know there's thousands of folks that go through there every day, and it's not just folks coming out from the 68 side from Marshall County that way, but on the 62 side as well that try to get on there as well that they don't have to go all the way down through into.

0: Clarks River Road and go that direction to get around and do that. So, yeah, it's a big positive for everybody as we go forward, as the Transportation Cabinet is going to reopen U.S. 68 and I-24 there near Reedland today about 8 o'clock, about 6 weeks early. It was scheduled for mid-October was when they were going to have that back open, but they'll get it done today. There'll still be some paving work, as we mentioned, then around 68 and 284. That's where you turn in to go to Reedland. That will begin on Tuesday, and it's expected to last the balance of next week. They'll get some pavement striping and some other finishing work done. So just be prepared for that. It's great stuff that the that roundabout and that whole interchange is going to be back open today. In some other news, a threat allegedly made by an elementary school student is under investigation in Mayfield.
1: Mayfield Independent Schools Superintendent Billy Edwards issued a statement on Thursday evening that said there is no active threat that they are aware of. He said they had been informed that Mayfield police were looking into the reported threat made by a Mayfield Elementary School student. Edwards stressed that safety is the top priority for the district. He also encouraged the reporting of suspicious activity to school officials or law enforcement. I'm Mike Cooper.
0: Former Kentucky Governor Matt Bevin was arrested on Thursday by the Bourbon County Sheriff's Office, according to two dispatchers at the Paris Bourbon County 911. Bevin, a Republican who was governor from 2015 to 2019, was reportedly arrested while playing an extra on the set of a film in production there. The former governor had an active bench warrant against him in Jefferson County, where family court judge Angela Johnson found him in contempt of court for not turning over required financial documents to the court in his divorce and child support case for Jonah Bevin, one of his adopted children. Glenna Bevin, the former Kentucky First Lady, filed for divorce in May of 2023. She complied with court orders to submit financial documents, while Matt Bevin did not, leading to Johnson issuing that warrant for his arrest back on June 5th. The sheriff's office didn't immediately Bourbon County didn't immediately return a request for comment. Bevin was ultimately booked into the Jefferson County Metro Corrections Facility. That's where the mugshot came from that is on the website at WestKentuckyStar.com. He had every opportunity in the world to turn over these financial documents and chose not to. And
2: They've been in and out of this over and over again. He's had different court appearances and refusing to do it, making excuses.
0: I don't know if he changed or if we just didn't see a lot of this behavior kind of behavior when he was governor. He's always kind of been his own worst enemy. As far as the things he said and done,
2: you could see this headstrong. But, the kind of guy he is.
0: I mean, let's not forget that
2: he's right no matter what.
0: Well, yeah, and let's not forget that on his way out, sort of as a middle finger to a state that did not reelect him, he signed pardons for.
2: A murderer.
0: So, yeah,
2: he pardoned the murderer as a favor to contributors. That's what it boiled down to. That's exactly what it was.
0: There was a series of some pretty nasty people that he turned loose, which is why there has been legislation since then to limit the when governors can issue those pardons. Post election, through the. They're in time in office or whatever through the swearing in of the next governor.
2: Yeah, they've dialed a lot of that back.
0: They tried to do that, some of those kinds of things, and a lot of that had to do with his behavior. But the movie, I had just seen something about them shooting a movie in Paris, which is a neat little town just north of Lexington. It's about 20 minutes north of downtown Lexington, one of the stars of that is Danica McKellar, who was Winnie Cooper in the Wonder Years. Just saying.
2: For those of you playing the Brad Munson home game, I'm going to give you 20 minutes to try to connect Danica McKellar to the state of Kentucky.
0: I'm sure. Well, other than filming a movie in Paris, I probably can't do that. But I was just saying, for people of a certain age, the Wonder Years was an awesome show.
2: I know.
0: Just saying. Just throwing out.
2: Lou had these same discussions with Julie Newmar.
0: I don't think that's the same. I don't think that falls quite into the same category. But
2: you didn't have a bit of a crush on little Danica McKellar?

0: Well, yeah, but that, that's but let's put it this way, they that was a I think well that brings up a whole that's a whole different discussion. That's a whole different discussion because I think because the way you looked at Julie Newmar versus the way you looked at Winnie Cooper was entirely different.
1: Well, I'll give you that.
0: I'm just saying.
1: I'm just implying that perhaps the wrong reasons were being deployed.
0: No, I don't. But
1: man, how did we get here?
0: I just because
1: Governor Bevin gets arrested and look where we wind up.
0: Yeah, well, it's like I said, you play stupid games, win stupid prizes.
1: Phone's ringing. I'm sure it's the boss.
0: Probably so.
1: Better get back to the news.
0: Yeah, no,
1: we're gonna talk him off the ledge here.
0: I'm not worried about him. Let's see, a misdemeanor case against a write-in candidate for Clinton County Judge Executive was dismissed on Wednesday.
2: The Clinton Press reported Thursday the false reporting case involving Kent Withrow was dismissed after prosecutors said he met all conditions of a plea agreement entered a year ago. Withrow entered an offered plea last year to falsely reporting an incident to law enforcement. Kentucky State Police charged Withrow in March 2025 after investigating a claim that Crittenden County Attorney Bart Frazier grabbed him by the neck during an encounter in the Crittenden County office complex in December of 2024. Also last year, Withrow faced charges of criminal coercion, harassing communications, and harassment without physical contact involving another man and woman. Court records show that prosecution of those charges were deferred by 2 years as part of the plea agreement. A June 30th, 2027 review date has been set by the court on those three charges. I'm Todd Hamilton.
0: A traffic stop in Livingston County on Tuesday landed a Simpsonia man in jail.
3: The Livingston County Sheriff's Office said a deputy stopped a vehicle driven by 66-year-old Charles Dempsey of Simpsonia. The stop took place on Tuesday in Ledbetter. As a result of the stop, a search was conducted and methamphetamine was allegedly found in Dempsey's possession. Dempsey was arrested and charged with methamphetamine possession and booked into the McCracken County Regional Jail. I'm Mike Cooper.
0: The I-24 Business Park in Trigg County is receiving some state funding as it continues its development. That facility will receive about $905,000 in state funding through the Kentucky Economic Development Finance Authority. It's part of a $5.3 million for three Kentucky product development initiative projects in four counties. WKDZ reported that the Acadis Trigg County Industrial Development Authority will use the award to provide direct access to 57 acres of the I-24 Business Park. A new access road will connect the acreage to the existing park, providing access into the middle of the development. The park is being developed as a gateway to the land between the lakes and as an opportunity for continued industrial growth. There were some other funds that were announced yesterday as well. About $1.5 million headed to Benton for some sidewalk extension and some sidewalk work over there as part of a whole other series of funding that has been handed out around the state. Dolly Parton's theme park in East Tennessee is set to unveil some new features for fans to honor the life of the dreamer-in-chief, Dolly Parton, who passed away at the age of 80. Sevierville, there in the foothills of the Great Smoky Mountains, will also be placing markers throughout the city for a self-guided walking tour of places that were important to the singer, actor, and philanthropist. She grew up in rural Sevier County and transformed the theme park into the county's largest employer and a major tourist destination. At a press conference on Wednesday, park officials announced plans to add a new character to the park called the Dreammaker, inspired by Parton's Imagination Library, as well as adding a waterfall and stained glass windows to a chapel inside the park to reflect her deep faith. The park will add kiosks for visitors to share their thoughts about Parton, and new additions are also coming to the Dolly Parton Experience, a multi-building section that includes exhibits about her life and career. So some cool things coming there to Dollywood. We'll give you another reason to go and check that out down in East Tennessee. So it's a big destination, obviously, for a lot of folks around here. We move forward with this newscast. Let's go to Kentucky Secretary of State Michael Adams announced on Thursday that Riker Asher, a student at Bush Elementary School in Laurel County, was the winner of the 2026 I Voted sticker contest. You know, we talked to him about that back before the state fair because your kids will submit these I Voted sticker designs and then they get to vote on them at the state fair. It's kind of a neat deal.

0: Hiker's design features a smiling sun, rolling Kentucky pasture, and a blue outline of Kentucky, along with the words "Kentucky Proud." More than 3,500 ballots were cast at the Secretary of State's booth during the Kentucky State Fair. As a result of the win, Laurel County will receive the I Voted stickers featuring Riker's design from the Secretary of State's office, and other county clerks may also request the stickers to hand out to voters who cast their ballots during the November general election.
1: It's a big thing for the kids. You know,
0: yeah, it's cool.
1: This is a nice thing.
0: That's just a cool project. I just think that's a neat, a neat thing for the kids. So, yeah, as you say, good stuff there. Let's just go right in finally.
1: Yeah, I think we better.
0: I think we should. Let's see here. It's a good thing Doc's not here. WSLS reported.
1: I smell snakes.
0: Oh, yeah. An 8-foot python was the source of overnight chaos at Forest Middle School in Bedford County, Virginia. While inside the school, the escaped snake knocked over a heat lamp, started a fire, which triggered the school's sprinkler system.
1: Oh, man.
0: And alerted the fire department at about 12:30 a.m. in the morning. Firefighters responded. They found and secured the python and proceeded to extinguish the fire. 8 classrooms were damaged, but Bedford County Public Schools said that, quote, this will not affect the first day of school, as alternate locations within Forest Middle School, alternate locations within Forest Middle School for impacted areas will be assigned if needed. Crews are working to repair and clean the damaged areas while the east wing of the school is temporarily closed. So that was obviously back, right about the start of school. Of course, I think they started, they're like a lot of places, they started a little later than we may have here. But yeah, that's...
1: You just can't trust these snakes, can you?
0: No, you can't. Started a
1: gotta watch fire them in the middle every minute.
0: Yep, absolutely.
1: Jackson Purchase Energy brings us this Thank Goodness Doc's Not Here edition of Super Talk News.
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0: National Weather Service has that extreme heat warning still in effect through tomorrow evening. Heat index 105 on 110 today and tomorrow. Loose forecast is brought to you here by Ballard Plumbing Service.
1: It's going to be a hot weekend. Sunny and hot. High temperatures in the upper 90s. That heat index between 105 and 110 this afternoon. Mostly clear and sticky tonight. Overnight lows in the mid-70s. Then for Saturday, sunny and hot with highs in the upper 90s once again. Once again, we're talking about the heat index up around 105. Mostly sunny for Sunday. High temperatures dropping back to the mid-90s as opposed to the upper 90s. Then on Monday, mostly sunny, mid-90s. I'm meteorologist Lou Jaton on Super Talk.
0: Our good word for today comes from Galatians chapter 5, verses 22, 23, and 25. When the Holy Spirit controls our lives, He will produce this kind of fruit in us: love, joy, peace, patience, kindness, goodness, faithfulness, gentleness, and self-control. 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Help us surrender to You and let You produce this fruit in us. 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Let us have joy and peace and patience. That's a tough one. Kindness, goodness, faithfulness, gentleness, self-control. These are all ours when we turn to You. We thank You, Father, for all of these things You provide for us, everything You do for us, how You have saved us. Help us do today right, Father, and let some word that is heard today be Yours. In Jesus' name, amen.

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1: It's not what truckers or farmers want to hear. I'm Dave Anthony, Fox News. The price of diesel has been pumped up to a record high, surging up 7 cents this morning to $5.85 per gallon, surpassing the previous high from 2022 when war broke out in Ukraine. This spike up is related to Iran.
2: I wouldn't call it a war. Right now, there is no active shooting. I recognize there have been places where this has flared up.
1: That's Vice President Vance, who also says
2: the reason gas prices are so high right now is because the Iranians are shooting at commercial shipping.
1: Vance says prices would be even higher if the U.S. wasn't taking action to keep shipping flowing in the Strait of Hormuz. The price of regular gas, $4.14 per gallon again, according to AAA. It's never been this high for travelers on a Labor Day weekend. Lindsey Clancy's jury remains deadlocked before a seventh day of deliberations at her murder trial. Her lawyer, Kevin Reddington's upset that one holdout juror is refusing to follow the law on reason doubt as he makes an insanity defense.
3: The judge called up each juror one by one, asking them if they could follow his instructions. They all said yes. The judge then clarified reasonable doubt and sent the jury back to deliberate more. Reddington said the holdout juror is threatening to cause a mistrial and he wants he or she replaced.
1: Fox's Nate Foy outside the court in Plymouth, Massachusetts. Missouri's Republican leaders want the U.S. Supreme Court to intervene after the state Supreme Court blocked the congressional redistricting maps already used in the primaries until a ballot referendum is held on the new maps. President Trump called that on Truth Social horrible and ridiculous. GOP Governor Mike Keogh agrees, telling Fox,
4: I think it's absolutely a travesty to Missourians.
1: Fox's Lucas Tomlinson also reports from the White House.
5: And the Justice Department also asking the Supreme Court to intervene in the ongoing legal battle over the U.S. Postal Service's rules for mail-in ballots. In a filing Thursday, Trump administration writing, quote, the rule thus plainly does not seize control of state's administration of elections.
1: Those who challenge the president's executive order on mail-in voting say it's unconstitutional. 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
6: Neil McDonough portrays Jesus. Stacey Keach, Sean Astin, Michael York, and Kristen Bell provide the voices for some of Jesus.

0: days after the secretary resigned after reportedly clashing with War Secretary Pete Hegseth.
1: President Trump taking to Truth Social to say, "I am pleased to announce that Adam Tell, the current Assistant Secretary of the Army for Civil Works, will become Acting Secretary of the Army effective immediately." The president adding, "He is a great patriot who is respected by all." Tell previously served as the White House's Senate lead in the Office of Legislative Affairs during the first Trump administration. The announcement comes after former Army Secretary Dan Driscoll stepped down earlier this week. Driscoll, an Iraq War veteran who served in the position since February of last year as a friend of Vice President J.D. Vance. Kristen Goodwin, Fox News.
0: While U.S. forces remain in the Middle East during the Iran conflict, Fox News is learning more about what the military is doing at the Mexico border.
2: For the first time, the Pentagon's revealing how often counter-unmanned aerial technologies getting used at the border. Drone tech, including sophisticated lasers, were used to stop about 100 suspected cartel drones from infiltrating the U.S. this past August. The Pentagon says each engagement was done in coordination with the Mexican military and border authorities. A senior War Department official said this reflects a broader U.S. effort to build rapidly fielded counter-unmanned aerial defenses. In Washington, Jill Nato, Fox News.
0: Later this hour, we'll get the employment update for August, expected to show a rebound in hiring a month after an unexpected loss of jobs.
3: July's jobs report raised fresh questions about the strength of the labor market, making this morning's report an important test of whether it was a one-month stumble or the start of a more persistent slowdown in hiring. The report also takes on added significance after Fed Chair Kevin Warsh's Jackson Hole remarks kept the door open to a September rate hike.
0: Fox's Hillary Barsky on Wall Street. Stock futures are mixed ahead of the report the day after big gains. I'm Dave Anthony, and this is Fox News.
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5: National Weather Service has that extreme heat warning still in effect through tomorrow evening. Heat index 105 and 110 today and tomorrow. Lou's forecast is brought to you here by Jason's Collision Center.
7: It's going
5: to
7: be a hot weekend in more ways than one, I guess. Sunny and hot, high temperatures in the upper 90s. That heat index between 105 and 110 this afternoon. Mostly clear and sticky tonight. Overnight lows in the mid-70s. Then for Saturday, sunny and hot with highs in the upper 90s once again. Once again, we're talking about the heat index up around 105. Mostly sunny for Sunday. High temperatures dropping back to the mid-90s as opposed to the upper 90s. Then on Monday, mostly sunny, mid-90s. I'm meteorologist Lou Jaton on Super Talk.
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0: It's the Greg Dunker Show with Brad Munson, featuring Dr. Jeff and Steve Schwittman. And now, a man who's never been to a Buc-ee's and it shows, Greg

0: last check at the airport. Dew point about 73. It's just, it's muggy. It's hot. It's going to be hot. Temperature up around 100 today and tomorrow. That extreme heat warning still in effect for today and tomorrow. Okay. Yep. Warming up the Victrola here.
1: Yep.
0: That might be that little buzzing
1: sound. That is that buzzing sound you're hearing from in here.
0: That way it'll work better when scheduled to appear Keith Taylor comes along.
1: Yep.
0: Tell us more about these whole SEC things. When is he doing Media Day? Was that this week or is that next week?
1: For the basketball thing?
0: Yeah.
1: That's not...
0: we got to put the...

0: the you know, or it doesn't, even if they do win, it doesn't count, you know. Let them, you know, let it let those games not count, but because you've got people who have, you know, who've bought tickets because these early season games for a lot of these big teams are at home. So, and you've got some made-for-TV stuff.
1: If you make the people that buy the tickets mad, things will change there.
0: Yeah, well,
1: That's part of it. I would feel bad for the people that bought these tickets, but that's the only way. You're not going to change LSU's mind with rules and punishments. The only way they're going to change their mind is if the money train, which is the people that buy the tickets and donate to the school, change their minds.
0: Yeah. Well,
1: if they start seeing, oh, I'm giving money to an organization and this money's not going anywhere, I'm just losing this money.
0: Yeah.
1: Then things start to change.
0: Yeah. Just trying to, you know, like I said, there's, you know, ways to trying to figure out ways to make it equitable and to make it.
1: We've passed that point.
0: Well,
1: they tried to be equitable all along. And you see,
0: so
1: LSU in particular is taking advantage of every tiny hair-splitting loophole they can.
0: Well, that's Lane Kiffin for you.
1: Yeah. Exactly.
0: So you get what you pay for. Yeah. And that's,
1: we'll find out what Keith Taylor thinks about all this.
0: Yeah.
1: He's right there in the middle of it.
0: Sure.
1: Coming up right now, let's get Brad Munson and Super Talk News.
0: Hey, good morning. A threat allegedly made by an elementary school student is under investigation in Mayfield.
2: Mayfield Independent Schools Superintendent Billy Edwards issued a statement on Thursday evening that said there is no active threat that they are aware of. He said they had been informed that Mayfield police were looking into the reported threat made by a Mayfield Elementary School student. Edwards stressed that safety is the top priority for the district. He also encouraged the reporting of suspicious activity to school officials or law enforcement. I'm Mike Cooper.
0: Former Kentucky Governor Matt Bevin was arrested on Thursday by the Bourbon County Sheriff's Office, according to two dispatchers at the Paris Bourbon County 911 Center. Bevin, a Republican who was governor from 2015 to 2019, was reportedly arrested while playing an extra on the set of a film that's in production there in Bourbon County. The former governor had an active bench warrant against him in Jefferson County, where family court Judge Angela Johnson found him in contempt of court for not turning over required financial documents to the court in his divorce and child support case over Jonah Bevin, one of his adopted children. Glenna Bevin, the former Kentucky First Lady, filed for divorce in May of 2023, and she complied with court orders to submit financial documentation, while Matt Bevin did not, leading to the issuance of the warrant by Johnson back on June 5th. The sheriff's office did not immediately return a request for a comment. The folks in Bourbon County did not, but Bevin was ultimately transported to Louisville and was booked into the Jefferson County Metro Corrections Facility. That's where you'll that's where the mugshot came from, where you will see that on our website at westkentuckystar.com. The movie in production, by the way, just FYI, a Christmas movie. It's one of those kind of like a Hallmark or a Lifetime, you know, kind of Christmas movie. With Danica McKellar from The Wonder Years is one of the stars of that. Tried to connect her, other than the fact that she's made a couple of movies of those kinds of movies here in the state and has, you know, been to the Derby and that kind of thing.
1: Yeah.
0: She has no real connection.
1: I'm going to go out on a limb and suggest that the end of this movie will involve her kissing her co-star as snow softly falls.
0: Probably so.
1: In front of a pine tree. No
0: yeah,
1: doubt.
0: That would probably be something along that line. She does, I guess, sort of close. She does live just outside of Nashville. She's one of those folks who's moved from the West Coast back to Tennessee to take up residence. So anyway, let's see. It's some other news. I'm not sure that this whole Bevin thing is going to be. It's probably going to be ugly. I don't know if. I don't know where we go from here. Obviously, he's not, you know, he's sort of put himself in this situation.
1: Yeah,
0: and that's
1: he's
0: what
1: refusing
0: he
1: to
0: does.
1: Turn over documents that the judge has repeatedly told him he has to turn over.
0: Right.
1: And he's repeatedly said he'd do it and then didn't do it.
0: Yeah, and given him every chance he could. He's, you know, he's used all sorts of excuses to not be
1: tough
0: in court.
1: Beans, you have fooled around and found out.
0: Exactly. It's like I said, just gets uglier because of the, you know, the with these adopted kids and this divorce and all of that. Feel for most everybody involved. I suppose.
1: The problem is, you know, the kids are involved, being dragged around through this.

0: So, in some other news, a misdemeanor case against a write-in candidate for Crittenden County Judge Executive was dismissed on Wednesday.
1: The Crittenden Press reported Thursday the false reporting case involving Kent Withrow was dismissed after prosecutors said he met all conditions of a plea agreement entered a year ago. Withrow entered an offered plea last year to falsely reporting an incident to law enforcement. Kentucky State Police charged Withrow in March 2025 after investigating a claim that Crittenden County Attorney Bart Frazier grabbed him by the neck during an encounter in the Crittenden County office complex in December of 2024. Also last year, Withrow faced charges of criminal coercion, harassing communications, and harassment without physical contact involving another man and woman. Court records show that prosecution of those charges were deferred by 2 years as part of the plea agreement. A June 30th, 2027 review date has been set by the court on those three charges. I'm Todd Hamilton.
0: There's actually a couple of other court cases involving that gentleman, where he's being sued by the Crittenden County jailer, Athena Hayes. He's named in a defamation suit that she has filed against him and several others that is still pending in court. In some other news, a traffic stop in Livingston County on Tuesday landed a Simpsonia man in jail.
2: The Livingston County Sheriff's Office said a deputy stopped a vehicle driven by 66-year-old Charles Dempsey of Simpsonia. The stop took place on Tuesday in Ledbetter. As a result of the stop, a search was conducted and methamphetamine was allegedly found in Dempsey's possession. Dempsey was arrested and charged with methamphetamine possession and booked into the McCracken County Regional Jail. I'm Mike Cooper.
0: Go ahead and cue the choir of angels.
3: Okay. We're ready.
0: Yeah, go ahead, fire them up. Because the Kentucky Transportation Cabinet said yesterday that US 68 at I-24 near Reedland is set to reopen in about 40 minutes. Can't wait for that. That's that new sort of extend about or roundabout, whatever they've got going over there. That is set to open at about 8 o'clock this morning, about 6 weeks ahead of schedule, which is pretty amazing.
3: Yeah,
0: they've had it shut down since June 22nd, that whole section from there where you, on 68, from where you turn to go into Reedland all the way down to almost US 62. They've had that whole area shut down, so it's been a real headache for a lot of folks, me included. I mean, I'm selfish in that it's. I felt like it was
3: okay. I'm waiting for the R cut to get done out there on 16 Old Carroll Road.
0: So yeah, so look, excited that, for both of those projects to get finished. Your R cut coming soon, and the widening all the way out into Ballard County. All those things are there's some big projects that will make life a lot easier that are just about complete. So so that's good. This one, again, in about 40 minutes from now, will be open, and traffic will be headed through. I bet they probably already got it open.
3: They may have. Perhaps we can have someone let us know.
0: Yes, if you're going through, you can send us a message on the text line at 270-554-9599, and we should give that out more often.
3: Text us and let us know about that.
0: You can text us if you got something you want to tell us about that. If you got thoughts on the show, you want to chime in on a topic that we're talking about.
3: The thing is, you can text that at any time.
0: Absolutely.
3: If we get in here and see it, it saves it for us.
0: Yep.
3: So.
0: Yeah, you can even if I remember to check it, you can even text me during the game tonight. You can even send a text during the game. So if you're watching somebody else play, if you're watching another game and you got some scores or something you want to share, you can send those to us too.
3: Yeah. Hit that up, 270-554-9599.
0: Yep. That's the text number. Get that your phone and save it.
3: That is the number that Keith Taylor has called. He is ready to go.
0: Awesome.
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3: National Weather Service has that extreme.

0: Weather Service has that extreme heat warning still in effect through tomorrow evening. Heat index 105 and 110 today and tomorrow. Loose forecast is brought to you here by Ballard Plumbing Service.
1: It's going to be a hot weekend. Sunny and hot. High temperatures in the upper 90s. That heat index between 105 and 110 this afternoon. Mostly clear and sticky tonight. Overnight lows in the mid-70s. Then for Saturday, sunny and hot with highs in the upper 90s once again. Once again, we're talking about the heat index up around 105. Mostly sunny for Sunday. High temperatures dropping back to the mid-90s as opposed to the upper 90s. Then on Monday, mostly sunny, mid-90s. I'm meteorologist Lou Jaton on Supertalk.
0: Our good word for today comes from Galatians chapter 5, verses 22, 23, and 25. When the Holy Spirit controls our lives, He will produce this kind of fruit in us. Love, joy, peace, patience, kindness, goodness, faithfulness, gentleness, and self-control. 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Galatians 5, 22, 23, and 25.
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0: Greg Dunker, Brad Munson, we got Keith Taylor here, covers the Cats on Kentucky Today. We get his stuff here on West Kentucky Star, and we get to talk to him. And I know Brad's itching to talk about, you know, the game Saturday, but I want to know, and Keith, we've talked about the new SEC rules that they put in last week. Apparently, judging from things that are happening there at LSU, they still haven't learned how to read.
6: And they still don't know how to follow directions.
0: Apparently
7: yeah,
0: so.
7: No.
0: A couple of guys that were in NFL camps, they're trying to make these guys, you know, legal to play.
6: I don't think that's a very good idea on LSU's part. I mean, rules are in place, and, you know, I think that would be

0: Yeah, I think they're serious about it.
1: I just think they, I think it's kind of like enough is enough. You know, it's like we've been kind of dealing with this and messing with it. We didn't like it when Alabama tried to bring that guy in. We put a stop to Mark Mitchell coming from Missouri to Kentucky. We're trying to lock these rules down, and then LSU is right back in court trying to get these guys, and a local judge issued the injunction to allow them eligibility yesterday. Now the league has filed a suit in federal court, which is a whole different thing. A federal injunction will supersede whatever's done in a local court, but they were talking about this. I was watching part of Missouri and Arkansas Pine Bluff last night, and they were talking about this at halftime. But those injunctions, if the feds get involved in this, the worst thing that's happened to college sports is when it goes into court, and when we have to have the legislators involved in this. When you can't police your own business.
2: Yeah.
1: Then we got trouble, and that's kind of where we are right now.
0: I agree, and I think Kentucky, going back to Mark Mitchell and Kentucky, I think both parties did the right thing to avoid embarrassment. You know, going against the league. I think that's the bottom line. Did both parties avoided any kind of conflict, and I think that was a smart move on both parties, I believe.
2: And LSU apparently does not care.
0: Apparently not. Look who they've hired.
2: Yeah, exactly. Well,
1: there's that.
2: Yeah. I found a quote from Clemson's coach, Swinney, and he said, "Honestly, it's embarrassing. We have no rules. It's a joke. There are zero rules, and when you enforce rules, someone just goes and finds a judge that says, no, you can't enforce that." That's exactly what LSU's doing.
0: I think it all goes back to the beginning of the NIL era. I mean, everything got kind of messy and all messed up, and people didn't know which direction to go. And here we are. I mean, we're in a phase where anything goes, and schools are trying any way they can to kind of, bend the rules and kind of, get stuff done differently. But this goes back probably 4 or 5 years ago, probably 6 years ago. So I think that's when everything started falling apart for the NCAA and college athletics.
2: It's awful. it's turned into a sewer. And this is the very thing that college sports was supposed to be. That was the whole thing, to protect college sports from this kind of thing. That's why they made it amateur, no money. Gambling was absolutely forbidden on this.
1: Yep.
2: It used to be. They tried to keep this as squeaky clean as possible, and now it's worse than the pro leagues.
0: It's like a train wreck. It's a runaway train. What's a meme you see on social media, like a trash can on fire going down the street?
2: Yeah, a dumpster fire.
1: Is a dumpster fire. Yeah, it's an absolute dumpster fire. Yeah, I mean it's. Put it this way: a dumpster fire is. I would settle for a dumpster fire. I think it's worse than that.
2: Yeah.
1: I might settle for a dumpster
2: fire.
1: This
2: is a septic tank truck on fire.
1: Oh, yeah. This is a leaking septic tank truck with fire trailing behind it, I think, is what this is.
2: The best we can hope for is this federal lawsuit. A judge can say, okay, we're tired of area judges ruling in favor of universities, because obviously they've got, some sort of conflict of interest, just the fact that they live in the same state.
1: It may literally take a league like the SEC to kick out a school. It may take that to kind of get everybody's attention.
2: Yeah.
1: Because I think something's got to happen. This Protect College Sports Act that's in Congress, Senate's due back next week, and I think I think that's scheduled for a vote maybe. It's got to get through. It's got a long way to go to become law, but. But you have that kind of legislation in Congress, where the two leagues, two of the biggest leagues, the SEC and the Big Ten, have been behind that. Are they negotiated with

0: the legislators to kind of get to where they wanted it to be, where they felt like it would actually be workable. And then, like I said, then they put the their rules in place. We heard the announcement from Greg Sankey and the SEC last week, I guess, you know, a week before, where they were just kind of laid out these rules. And then, like I said, you got LSU that's you know, playing fast and loose with them anyway. And it's it may take them getting bounced in order to get
1: that's the only thing that's going to stop this kind of thing. Because other schools are going to start doing it, too, if LSU gets away with it. Let's turn our attention into happier subjects. As I noticed that Stein apparently has, you know, growing up in the state and everything, he knows the Patino poor mouth pretty well. He's touting this Youngstown State quarterback like he's, you know, Joe Montana.
2: He won the Walter Payton Award last year. I mean, he's a pretty good quarterback. I mean, but, you know, you're looking at a different level. But I think they're prepared. I think they're ready. But again, I think it'll be a good early test. It's better than playing Arkansas Bluff or whoever that was that Missouri played.
0: Yeah, Arkansas Bluff.
2: But I think it'll be a good game. It won't be, you know, I don't think it'll be a close game. I think it'll be a competitive game early on and Kentucky pulled away. I think it'll be a good test for the defense. I mean, to go against a quarterback of that caliber. I think that'd be a good thing for the defense, and maybe keeping it, you know, celebrate win number one in the Stein era.
0: Yeah, you hope that that you get one because, you know, you got what, because of what you got lurking next week with Alabama coming to town, and then you got to go to Texas A&M. So this schedule is just brutal, and you know, Kentucky's got to be in the top 25 in strength of schedule in the country. You have to at least be in that because of you know, that 9-game SEC schedule they've got to play. So it doesn't get any easier. You need to get this one and you know, suck it up in the heat tomorrow and get it done.
2: I think it'll be, yeah, you're right. I mean, you're looking, I think Kentucky plays seven of their 12 opponents on the top 25. And then you got to take Youngstown State in the top 10 and FCS. So, I mean, that's a pretty good competitive schedule.
0: Yeah.
2: From top to bottom. So, I mean, I'm anxious to see not only Kentucky, but I'm anxious to see how the other teams fare in a 9-game conference schedule. Not just Kentucky, but other teams. See how they do and what it looks like and how it ends with. You know, back in the day, one or two wins, you won your division, you won the league. But what would it take with a 9-game schedule?
0: Yeah.
1: It's a different ballgame.
0: Yeah.
1: One of the things that we talked to Dave Winder, who does play-by-play for Murray State, yesterday, and he talked about, you know, in college football especially, you have to run the ball and you have to be able to stop the run. And I know that Stein has kind of beefed up the offensive line. How's the defense looking, in your opinion, and can they stop a running game?
2: Yeah, like I go back to earlier, but with the quarterback at Youngstown State, I mean, that's an issue Kentucky's always had, is stopping the run, especially on third down. I think with the new defensive coordinator, I think you're going to see a more aggressive approach to attacking the ball. I don't think you're going to see Kentucky in a relaxed mode or, you know, just bend on break kind of attitude. I think you're going to see a very aggressive style of defense, and I'm interested to see how that works out, especially in the SEC. But, yeah, you got to stop the run. You got to run it, and you got to stop it. So that's how you win in football, in my opinion.
0: Yeah, you have to have a mix, and I think that's what the, you know, what they're looking for here, you know, with this, you know, and his offenses have kind of been that way, where they've, they have, you know, kind of slung it around, but they've,

0: a game, I pretty much know who's who and who's doing what. So it'd take a game or two.
1: Yeah.
0: But you know, I think you got C.J. Baxter in the backfield. You got some good wideouts. You got Willie Rodriguez back.
1: He's on one of the tight end watching lists. Yeah.
0: Yes. So they got a good offensive line from what I'm hearing. So I think it'd be interesting to see what kind of team he got put together.
1: Yeah, because it's kind of a revamped offensive line in that what hopefully is a return to the big blue wall. Because if you get the, if you can kind of return to those days a bit, at least with that, that style, you are going to be able to run the ball, and your quarterback's going to have time to throw it.
2: It's all the guys in the trenches. If you've got the offensive line, you can run the ball because you got running backs.
1: Yeah.
2: That the offensive line is going to be key, I think.
1: It is a major key to the success of this program.
2: And you mentioned the Walter Payton Award. There's a reason Walter would buy Rolexes for his offensive line every season. he'd take them out to eat on Friday night. He took care of those guys because they were the ones taking care of him. So we got Youngstown State Saturday. Then, like you said, it doesn't get really. It's like, let's start off with Alabama. And a lot of the people that think maybe UK can sneak past Alabama, I think that, that's going to depend now on how they look versus Youngstown State. Some people might revamp that. But if they look really good, then they might have a shot at that thing. Unless.
0: But then again, your first game can be like you can go out and beat the team like crazy and come back in the second game with a boatload of confidence and then get smacked in the face. So, I mean, that's some things to look for. But I think it's a new season, so a new era. So I'm anxious to see how they do tomorrow. Hopefully we can stay away from the weather, thunderstorms or whatnot. So hopefully there'll be no delays and get the game in, get it over with, and focus on Alabama.
1: Well, is that a change in that forecast? I'm going to have to take a look at that. Because that changes things.
2: Yeah, take an umbrella. You'll
1: be all
2: right.
1: It's just hotter than blazes down here. So it's we've been dealing with the heat and really no chance of any kind of rain. So we'll take a look at that here coming up tomorrow. So. All right.
2: Keith Tyler covers the Cats at Kentucky Today. We get him here. WestKentuckyStar.com in here on Super Talk. Saturday looks like mostly sunny. A little chance of showers in the afternoon. About a 30% thing.
1: Yeah.
2: So just enough to maybe
1: picks up a little bit Saturday evening up there. But
2: settle the dust a little for you. Keith, as always, thanks for the time. And I know you've been working on your free throws. Use your knees.
0: Oh, yeah, for sure. Use my knees and make sure I flip my wrist.
1: Yeah, follow through.
2: Follow through is important.
1: And hold it up there. Once you follow through, hold it up there just because you know it's going in.
2: Keith.
0: You got to have that confidence.
1: Absolutely.
2: When you're there in media day, just for me, when you shoot the first free throw, reach down and kind of dry your fingers off on your socks.
1: Yeah, rub the socks.
2: Just do that for me.
0: Call Macy.
2: Cool, Kyle. Keith Taylor, thanks for the time. We appreciate it so much.
0: All right, have a good day. Bye.
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0: National Weather Service has that extreme heat warning still in effect through tomorrow evening. Heat index 105 on 110 today and tomorrow. Lou's forecast is brought to you here by Jason's Collision Center.
2: It's going to be a hot weekend in more ways than one, I guess. Sunny and hot, high temperatures in the upper 90s, that heat index between 105 and 110 this afternoon. Mostly clear and sticky tonight, overnight lows in the mid-70s. Then for Saturday, sunny and hot with highs in the upper 90s once again. Once again, we're talking about the heat index up around 105. Mostly sunny for Sunday. High temperatures dropping back to the mid-90s as opposed to the upper 90s. Then on Monday, mostly sunny, mid-90s. I'm meteorologist Lou Jaton on Super Talk.
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0: fans wait another weekend to see pro football, America's newest professional football league kicks off now. College football. From coaches making $13 million per year to the quarterbacks making $6 million in endorsement money, this league is anything but amateur. It's all on CBS, NBC, Fox, and ESPN, who pay $3 billion per year to bring college athletics into your living room. 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

0: on me,
1: which
0: there.
1: Was too hot to handle, by the way, if I'm not mistaken.
0: Exactly. Boy, you could name that tune two drum beats. That's well done. Just to show I'm not, you know, that I'll get it back here just so I can prove that Brad's right. He's not messing around with this.
1: There you go, yeah.
0: Yeah, this heat is hard to handle. 74 degrees at 0.73 dew point, looking at 100 today. Heat index 105, 110. Extreme heat warning today and tomorrow. Can't wait for next week. We get done with this stuff, baby.
1: Yeah, hopefully.
0: Hopefully. Well, let's find out with Brad Munson and Super Talk News.
1: Yes, good morning. The heat obviously is a huge, huge story. It's been a huge story. It will continue to be that for at least another day or so. So you need to be careful and be cautious as you work your way, or if you've got work to do outside, I should say. So kind of be prepared for that. If you got to be outside, be cautious tonight. Even headed out to the football games, make sure you stay hydrated because it's going to be warm out there and all those. And for players and coaches and fans alike, you need to be prepared for it. In other news, a threat allegedly made by an elementary school student is under investigation in Mayfield.
2: Mayfield Independent Schools Superintendent Billy Edwards issued a statement on Thursday evening that said there is no active threat that they are aware of. He said they had been informed that Mayfield police were looking into the reported threat made by a Mayfield elementary school student. Edwards stressed that safety is the top priority for the district. He also encouraged the reporting of suspicious activity to school officials or law enforcement. I'm Mike Cooper.
1: Former Kentucky Governor Matt Bevin was arrested on Thursday by the Bourbon County Sheriff's Office, according to two dispatchers with the Paris Bourbon County 911. Bevin, a Republican who was governor from 2015 to 2019, was reportedly arrested while playing an extra on the set of a film in production in Paris. The former governor had an active bench warrant against him in Jefferson County, where family court judge Angela Johnson had found him in contempt of court for not turning over required financial documents to the court in his divorce and child support case for Jonah Bevin, one of his adopted children. Glenna Bevin, the former Kentucky First Lady, filed for divorce in May of 2023. She complied with court orders to submit financial documentation, while Bevin did not, which led to Johnson issuing a warrant for his arrest back on June 5th. The sheriff's office in Bourbon County did not immediately return a request for comment. Bevin, after being arrested, apparently was just they just hauled him down to Louisville and booked him into the Jefferson County Metro Corrections. That's where the mugshot came from, was from there. In fact, I searched two or three jails in the area after I saw the arrest just to see if there was, you know, what was going on there. But and finally found that in Jefferson County, because that's where the warrant was issued. So there, that's why he was taken there by the folks there in Bourbon County, or was turned over to Jefferson County authorities anyway. I'm sure there'll be more details on this coming soon, what I really want to know is, what was he doing as an extra in this movie? Call me kind of silly, but I just find that
0: that's a curious aspect. Yeah, this is like
1: I find that interesting.
0: One of these Hallmark type movies.
1: Yeah, and with Danica McKellar from the Wonder Years.
0: It's not the first movie she shot that was set in Kentucky.
1: No, she's done a couple.
0: It's like the Great American Film Company or whatever does these things.
1: Yeah,
0: and she does a lot of these sorts of things.
1: Yeah,
0: and but how he wound up. Who knows?
1: As an extra in that, I think I find to be just odd and interesting at the same time. But because it's like, I don't. What has he been doing?
0: Besides avoiding police,
1: right? And avoiding his things he's been requested to do in court.
0: I had seen a thing that maybe it was the same judge that said, if he sets foot in the Commonwealth, we'll arrest him.
1: Right.
0: And apparently he went ahead and set foot in the Commonwealth, and they went ahead and arrested him.
1: Yeah. Well, which, as well they should. I mean, he was held in contempt before for not doing what the judge asked.
0: He held to the same standard as Joe Schmo.
1: Yep. He plays stupid games.
0: Same stuff. Yeah. Fool around, find out.
1: Yeah, exactly.
0: Now he's experiencing three hots in a cot.
1: I don't know how long he'll stay in there. I don't know what his bail will be. And it might be one of those deals where, because of the

0: with that warrant, they might hold him until he turns over what they want.
1: If there's a contempt charge involved, he's got to be. He has to stay until the judge says he can go.
0: Yeah, which, you know, getting picked up right before a holiday weekend is maybe not the best thing either. If you're looking to stay out of jail,
1: this judge has just had enough.
0: Yeah, well, it's, you know.
1: Let him spend Labor Day weekend.
0: Hey, I'm good with that. I don't, you know.
1: That's fine.
0: Like I said, he turned his nose up at the whole state.
1: Despicable things that guy did.
0: Yeah.
1: The minute he wasn't governor anymore.
0: Right. Like, well, as soon as he lost the election.
1: Yeah. He just, I don't even want to get into it.
0: Well, you know, because honestly, if you really get down to it, he served us up Andy Beshear on a silver platter.
1: Oh, yeah, exactly.
0: So we have that to thank him for as well. Now that's his personal opinion. I probably shouldn't share.
1: But certainly, there's a great deal of blame that can go to Bevin for us having Beshear.
0: Absolutely.
1: Yeah. What else you got in there?
0: Let's see.
1: Friday before Labor Day weekend.
0: Yeah, I know.
1: I'm having to talk about Bevin for.
0: Well, then cue the Angels.
1: Oh, you're a better part of our nature.
0: Yes.
1: Where did they go?
0: Here we go. According to the text line, not open yet. As of a few minutes ago, it was not open yet. But it's scheduled to be open. The US 68 I-24 interchange there at the exit 16, that is scheduled to reopen in about 10 minutes. Yes, indeed. As of 7:20, it was not back open. We had a texter that said they had passed through there.
1: Somebody said, so we appreciate
0: that. Again, if you're passing through that area, you got something you want to share, something on your mind, but don't do it while you're driving. But you can always text us at 270-554-9599, 270-554-9599.
1: And let us see that whenever, because it loads up and we can keep an eye on that, so you can keep us informed.
0: When I got here
1: this morning, there was a text from somebody that enjoys listening to the program and said that they're moving somewhere to the east and wouldn't be able to pick up the show. And I told them, hey, we stream it live.
0: Yes, we do.
1: East Star.
0: Absolutely. Yeah, you can go right there. You can
1: it's a listen live thing, and there's you can see News Talk, and you hit that, and you can. It's a live stream.
0: It is indeed. That's
1: which gets us into trouble all over this great land of ours.
0: Oh, absolutely.
1: Just here in the Commonwealth.
0: Yes, absolutely. It's probably why we haven't been able to get the governor on the show is because they probably have listened at some point.
1: Oh yeah, they know what we're doing.
0: Just saying.
1: And finally,
0: I'll go with this because Doc's not here. Yes, it's another one.
1: Another snake story?
0: Jeepers. This one a little closer to home. This was in Lebanon, Tennessee.
1: That's Lebanon.
0: Lebanon, Tennessee, yeah. A car ride took a surprising turn for a family running an errand there in Lebanon when a snake began slithering across the hood of the car as they were driving down the road.
1: Oh, boy.
0: Annalisa Hensley told News 2 in Nashville, that's WKRN, for those of you scoring at home. She told them that we were on our way to Mount Juliet, and we're just having a conversation, and my husband's like, there's a snake.
1: On the car.
0: It was right there. So she, of course, got the phone out, started recording the snake as it was crawling across the hood. She estimates that it had to be about 5 feet long, and she said... She said, I'm sitting there like, we've got a huge snake on the hood of the car. They attempted to pull the car over, but Hensley said that that was when the snake rolled and, I guess, rolled off the side of the car. So as they turned to try to pull over and get out of traffic, it rolled off the hood.
1: Worked in their favor.
0: Yeah. According to the video, experts say the snake appears to be a non-venomous gray rat snake. But still,
1: a snake on the car.
0: A 5 foot long snake on the hood.
1: Rolling out somehow or another while you're driving.
0: Yeah, that's not a good. That's a no.
1: Yeah, that's a hard no.
0: It's a hard pass for me as well.
1: Yeah, Doc would never get back in that car again.
0: No, yeah, he may as well. that'd be like, what is that? The picture of people standing in front of a burning house. It's like, got the spider. Yeah, I mean, it's just, he would just set the car on fire.

0: Burn it to the ground.
1: Leave it to the side of the road, yeah.
0: Suffer not a snake to live.
1: Yeah.
0: 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Of Super Talk Weather.
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0: National Weather Service has that extreme heat warning still in effect through tomorrow evening. Heat index 105 and 110 today and tomorrow. 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
1: It's going to be a hot weekend, sunny and hot, high temperatures in the upper 90s, that heat index between 105 and 110 this afternoon, mostly clear and sticky tonight, overnight lows in the mid-70s. Then for Saturday, sunny and hot with highs in the upper 90s once again. Once again, we're talking about the heat index up around 105, mostly sunny for Sunday, high temperatures dropping back to the mid-90s as opposed to the upper 90s. Then on Monday, mostly sunny, mid-90s. I'm meteorologist Lou Jaton on Supertalk.
0: Our good word for today comes from Galatians chapter 5, verses 22, 23, and 25. When the Holy Spirit controls our lives, He will produce this kind of fruit in us. Love, joy, peace, patience, kindness, goodness, faithfulness, gentleness, and self-control. Let us follow the Holy Spirit's leading in every part of our lives. Galatians 5, 22, 23, and 25. Join us here for a moment of prayer. Father, help us listen to the promptings of the Holy Spirit. Help us surrender to You and let You produce this fruit in us. Let us love each other. Let us have joy and peace and patience. That's a tough one. Kindness, goodness, faithfulness, gentleness, self-control. These are all ours when we turn to You. We thank You, Father, for all of these things You provide for us, everything You do for us, how You have saved us. Help us do today right, Father, and let some word that is heard today be Yours. In Jesus' name, amen.
2: Good morning, Mr. Dunker.
3: Mr. Haney. What are you up to this morning?
2: I wanted to take this time to present you with a genuine opportunity of a lifetime.
3: Yeah, I remember previous opportunities of a lifetime.
2: The financial man has many lives, Mr. Dunker, sort of like a cat.
3: So what golden opportunity awaits me and my money today?
2: I'm offering you a chance to capitalize on the maize craze.
3: Maize craze?
2: You've seen all these people all over this great land of ours with their corn mazes?
3: There's a nice one down in Mayfield.
2: That's old hat. Mr. Haney has got the latest and greatest thing a-going. Mr. Haney's world's biggest soybean maze.
3: Soybean maze?
2: Yes, sirree. I got a nice little quarter acre already planted with soybeans, all set to make you a fortune.
3: Quarter of an acre? How can it be the world's largest?
2: There ain't no other soybean mazes. Therefore, we're the world's largest.
3: I'll call Guinness. How can you get lost in a soybean maze?
2: You've seen it yourself. People get lost in the Walmarts, Mr. Dunker. And who wants to get lost in the corn? Have you seen them creepy children what live in there? Them little doomers will have you sawing your pantaloons.
3: I think you're thinking about a movie, Mr. Haney.
2: I think you're not thinking at all, Mr. Dunker. Now, who do you suppose wants to go through one of them their corn mazes in the first place? Full-grown folks like you and me? No, sir. It's the small fry that's always a-clamoring to wander through there.
3: Well, you got a point there.
2: They don't know nothing about sickle-swinging, creepy little kids. And as for getting lost, they get plumb bewildered going from the living room to their bedroom.
3: Another point, Mr. Haney.
2: Now, what scares Mom and Dad?
3: People like you swindling them out of their butter and egg money.
2: Oh, now there's a point for you, Mr. Dunker. But what I'm getting at is, wouldn't it be better for Ma and Pa if and they could see their happy little tykes no matter where they was in the maze?
3: Well,
2: not all kids is giants, neither. Most of them can't see over the top of soybeans anyhow. And given their absolute lack of direction,
3: the soybean maze is still fun for the kids and Mom and Dad don't have to worry.
2: Now you're a-picking up what I'm a-putting down. So, may I count on your financial contribution to get the Mr. Haney's world's largest soybean maze off in the ground?
3: Just because I understand it don't mean I want to waste money on it, Mr. Haney.
2: And there's another point for you, Mr. Dunker. Well, could I interest you in my other autumnal holiday venture? Leave the pumpkin spice to the smarty pants chill latte crowd. I give you the next virus fad, persimmon spice.
0: Oh, brother.
2: Think about it, Mr. Dunker. Persimmon spice fried bologna sandwiches. Persimmon spice burritos.
0: Ooh.
2: Persimmon spice root beer.
0: Ooh.
2: Why, we'll make a killing.
0: More like I'm going to kill you if you don't go away.
2: Oh, I'm a-going. I'm a-going. After you pays me my one-time-only departure fee. Non-refundable, of course.
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5: A big rebound in the job market. I'm Dave Anthony, Fox News. Hiring was almost triple what economists predicted last month.
6: The expectation was 56. We came in at 162,000. The unemployment rate did stay the same, 4.1%.
5: In addition to that, Fox Business Network's Cheryl Cassoni also reports there's a revision, wiping away the initial report of the prior month's loss of jobs.
6: We lost 23,000 jobs for July. Now they're telling us that it's July, a gain of 21,000.
5: Now bad news for truckers and farmers and others who use diesel. The Iran conflict is hitting them like never before. That fuel has spiked up today to a record high, $5.85 per gallon, eclipsing the prior all-time diesel high after Russia invaded Ukraine in 2022. AAA's national average for regular gas, $4.14, higher than any Labor Day weekend ever. Vice President Vance says,
7: "The Iranians are going to shoot at ships like crazy people, and we're going to do what we have to do in order to ensure that their efforts don't lead to a worldwide energy crisis."
5: Fox's Steve Harrigan reports from Tel Aviv things are much worse financially in Iran.
8: The level of inflation is about 70% a year, and the local currency, the rial, has pretty much been in a free fall. It's lost about half of its value against the U.S. dollar. And then finally, gasoline shortages being reported in different parts of the country. This could be critical because in the past it's been gasoline shortages that have helped to spike street protests inside that country.
5: Lindsey Clancy's jury could soon start a seventh day of deliberations. They remain deadlocked at a murder trial, considering an insanity defense in the killing of her three children. Fox's Nate Foy reports.
9: The judge is expected to question the lone holdout juror when court is set to resume. Defense lawyer Kevin Reddington says the jury is 11-1 in his favor, and the note from the jury yesterday said the holdout juror refuses to apply the judge's instructions on reasonable doubt.
5: And that jury is expected to be back in court in a few minutes. 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
5: Missouri's Attorney General wants the U.S. Supreme Court to overrule his state's Supreme Court after a decision last night blocking congressional redistricting that had been used already in the primaries, ordering old maps be put in place until there's a ballot referendum on the new ones. President Trump's calling that horrible and ridiculous. Republican Missouri Governor Mike Kehoe tells Fox he wants
22: to put a stay on this decision so that we can let Missourians and let them vote on the map that they were told they would be able to vote on and not steal this away from them.
5: That redistricting could help Republicans potentially win another House seat in Missouri in November. Democrats have their own redistricting plan in another state.
23: The Maryland Supreme Court says the proposed constitutional amendment regarding congressional redistricting must be put before the voters on the November ballot.

0: The decision reverses two lower court rulings that had blocked it. Redistricting is being pushed by Democrats as part of a nationwide battle for control of the U.S. House. Democrats already hold seven of the state's U.S. House seats, and if approved by voters, the proposed amendment could free Democratic lawmakers in the state to draw new congressional maps that give the party a shot for a clean sweep in the 2028 elections. Republican lawmakers who sued over the matter say the ballot question wording was misleading and unconstitutional. Tanya J. Powers, Fox News.
1: They are on storm watch in Hawaii. Hurricane Lowell is forecast to take a sharp turn north and potentially hit the islands by Labor Day, which could cause damage, maybe flooding. In the catastrophic floods in Nepal and Tibet, two people have been found alive in tunnels submerged by mud, and they say more survivors are there.
2: The rescue came 9 days after the August 26th flooding, likely caused by a glacier collapse that devastated towns and valleys in Nepal. About 900 workers are missing from 12 hydropower projects in Nepal, with roughly 500 believed to be trapped in tunnels.
1: That's Fox's Marianne Rafferty. That disaster has left more than 1,300 people dead. I'm Dave Anthony. This is Fox News.
3: National Weather Service has that extreme heat warning still in effect through tomorrow evening. Heat index 105 and 110 today and tomorrow. Lou's forecast is brought to you here by Jason's Collision Center.
4: It's going to be a hot weekend. Sunny and hot. High temperatures in the upper 90s. That heat index between 105 and 110 this afternoon. Mostly clear and sticky tonight. Overnight lows in the mid-70s. Then for Saturday, sunny and hot with highs in the upper 90s once again. Once again, we're talking about the heat index up around 105. Mostly sunny for Sunday. High temperatures dropping back to the mid-90s as opposed to the upper 90s. Then on Monday, mostly sunny, mid-90s. I'm meteorologist Lou Jaton on Super Talk.
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3: It's the Greg Dunker Show with Brad Munson, featuring Dr. Jeff and Steve Schwittman. And now, a man who's never been to a Buc-ee's and it shows, Greg Dunker!

0: us included, with 3 days off. Lost in the shuffle of this terrible heat, Labor Day weekend is upon us.
1: Yep.
0: So we got that going for us.
1: Which is nice.
0: Which is very nice. I'm Greg Dunker. That's Brad Munson. We got the heat coming in, extreme heat warning in effect today and tomorrow. Then hopefully we'll be done with all this.
1: Knock wood, yeah.
0: Yeah, I can hardly wait. Man, it's just brutal. I went outside to fill up the bird feeders and the bird baths, and I was only gone about 10, 15 minutes or so.
1: Yeah.
0: Came back inside and had to take a shower again. It was awful.
1: That's crazy.
0: Drenched just in that length of time.
1: Yeah.
0: I would do it later when it's cooler, you know, toward the evening, but I'm asleep by then, so.
1: Yeah, well.
0: I gotta do what I gotta
1: it
0: do.
1: It happens.
0: Oh, man. It's rough. It's dangerous heat. If you don't need to be doing something, if you don't have to be doing something, stay out of it. Just stay inside, drink some lovely, cool water, you know, and listen to the radio. Your companion through thick and thin.
1: Yes, indeed.
0: As Brad Munson delivers Super Talk News.
1: I was trying to help out our buddy across down the hall with some football schedules coming up tonight, because we got some big games coming up tonight, but none bigger in this area than the 113th meeting, I think, about the 105th in a row of Paducah Tillman and Mayfield over at Mayfield. It's going to be at CFSB War Memorial Stadium there in Mayfield. So it will be an exciting one tonight, scheduled for a 7 o'clock kickoff. Richard Abraham and I will be on the air about 6:20 to get you set up for that one. And
0: well, since you brought it up.
1: Yeah.
2: The great-great-granddaddy of all rivalries continues. 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Paducah Tillman takes on Mayfield on Friday Night Football. 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
0: Tonight.
1: You got it.

0: a second season of it. I'm excited about it, and I know obviously I've watched it for years, but you know, to be a part of it is a whole other thing, yeah. And that's it's pretty exciting to be even you know, a minute little fraction of a part of that is kind of cool. So,
1: and correct me if I'm wrong, they have not lost one of these in your tenure.
0: No, in fact, on a three-game winning streak in this series, I think the most Tillman has won in the series consecutively are six games in a row.
1: Oh, wow!
0: The Cardinals, meanwhile, had a run of 17. That's up until
1: Jeepers.
0: And that run of 17 was up until you know, just 4 years ago.
1: Not until I got Sean Thompson in here.
0: That pretty much, yeah. Since then, it's Tillman has had the upper hand. We'll see if that continues. Good athletes on both sides. They're an opportunistic team, as the coaches were talking about with us on Wednesday night. Is Mayfield? They take advantage of mistakes, and if you can force them into some, that changes the game. Really? So, did some of that in that game last year, a year ago, over here at McRae Field. Mayfield put the ball on the ground a couple of times on special teams, and
1: see what we got,
0: that was a game changer, as it were. So
1: see what we get tonight.
0: Yeah, good stuff.
1: Super Talk.
0: Can't wait.
1: Tillman Mayfield with Brad Clinton.
0: We'll have the call for you coming up, like I said, about 6:20 with the Qdoba pregame show.
1: Nice.
0: As we move on to some news, staying in Mayfield, a threat allegedly made by an elementary school student in Mayfield is under investigation.
2: Mayfield Independent Schools Superintendent Billy Edwards issued a statement on Thursday evening that said there is no active threat that they are aware of. He said they had been informed that Mayfield police were looking into the reported threat made by a Mayfield elementary school student. Edwards stressed that safety is the top priority for the district. He also encouraged the reporting of suspicious activity to school officials or law enforcement. I'm Mike Cooper.
0: It doesn't matter what age you are, they take those things extremely seriously, and you have to.
1: You have to.
0: Yeah, I mean, you have to. It is what it is. But we'll continue to monitor that situation. But no active threat, so everything seems to be okay. That's a tough situation. In some other news, former Kentucky Governor Matt Bevin arrested Thursday by the Bourbon County Sheriff's Office in Central Kentucky, according to two dispatchers with the Paris Bourbon County 911. Of course, Paris is about 20 minutes north of Lexington. The former governor had an active bench warrant against him in Jefferson County, where a family court judge, Angela Johnson, found him in contempt of court for not turning over required financial documents to the court in his divorce and child support case over Jonah Bevin, one of his adopted children. Glenna Bevin, the former Kentucky First Lady, filed for divorce in May of 2023. As she complied with court orders to submit financial documents, while Matt Bevin did not, leading to Johnson issuing that warrant for his arrest on June 5th. The Sheriff's Office in Bourbon County didn't immediately return a request for comment to our friends in Kentucky today. Bevin was ultimately booked into the Jefferson County Metro Corrections Facility there in Louisville as he was transported back down there. But the interesting part of that is that the former governor was an extra on a movie set, movie being kind of one of these Hallmark / Lifetime kind of Christmas movie deals shot there in Paris with starring former Wonder Years star Danica McKellar.
1: It's really strange.
0: Yeah.
1: What are you doing there?
0: Yeah, that's a just, well, I mean, but if you look at the recent history of Bevin, it's been pretty odd to begin with.
1: Yeah.
0: You know, and I don't remember, it wasn't that long ago that there was the thought that he might run for office again.
1: Oh God!
0: I don't know if you remember, he had like some sort of, you know, he like called press, you know, there at the, on the steps of the Capitol. I think he ended up endorsing somebody or something, but I forget exactly what the outcome was. But the thought was, could he seriously be thinking about running for office again? Because obviously he'd sort of he'd sullied any goodwill he had certainly with aside from the discussion about the teachers and the pension, which, you know, that's

0: That's a whole other. There's layers and layers to that.
1: Door amongst his many, I'll say crimes, pardoned a murderer, a rapist murderer, just to make a couple of people who gave him money, campaign contributors, big ones, make them happy. They were family to this thug. And he pardoned this guy on his way out the door. Move on.
0: There were lots of,
1: I can't handle this on a Friday before a three-day
0: week.
1: Nobody wants to hear that.
0: No, it's true. But it's like I said, it just...
1: Might as well talk about the Lindsey Clancy trial.
0: Well,
1: let's just move on.
0: That's,
1: on you go. Off you pop, as they say.
0: What a serious mess that is. I'll skip that court case too, over in Crittenden County.
1: That's messy too.
0: It's
1: a smaller scale, but it's still messy.
0: There's layers upon layers to that too. There's lawsuits that have been tossed out. There's been a couple of those. There's a couple still pending. There's a defamation suit in there as well. So that's a whole laundry list of issues there. So we'll just go to your typical run of the mill arrest. A traffic stop in Livingston County on Tuesday landed a Simpsonian man in jail.
2: The Livingston County Sheriff's Office said a deputy stopped a vehicle driven by 66-year-old Charles Dempsey of Simpsonia. The stop took place on Tuesday in Leadbetter. As a result of the stop, a search was conducted and methamphetamine was allegedly found in Dempsey's possession. Dempsey was arrested and charged with methamphetamine possession and booked into the McCracken County Regional Jail. I'm Mike Cooper.
0: Cue the Angels.
1: All right. Yeah, that'd be good.
0: Yeah.
1: Just a second here.
0: Oh, yeah.
1: Did somebody mention Randolph Scott?
0: No, but got a photo from my buddy Mike Spissinger, who your former chief photographer out there at the
1: Mike, if you're listening, there's a call for you.
0: I was getting ready to make that joke.
1: Oh, man.
0: And Mike came through and it says they're removing the barriers there at 16. Okay. So that's good news. I'm enjoying working with him at Paducah Tillman because he's handles the media arts class over there at Paducah Tillman. It does a tremendous job, and they do great productions and doing some neat features and some things over there we're trying to help.
1: He's very involved in all of that.
0: Yeah,
1: he's molding trying to help promote our minds broadcast proper way.
0: Yeah. So I was gonna check to see if we'd gotten any. Anything on our text line, and I had that from Mike, so appreciate
1: glad to hear that.
0: The heads up there. But they're at exit 16, they're at US 68, 924. They're getting that back open. That was a few minutes ago. That was right at 8 o'clock. They were moving the barriers, so on schedule. Looks like they've got that interchange back open again with the new roundabout and that all of. Extend about or whatever it is, it's like it's kind of like an extended roundabout on either side. It's like not one, it's not like two separate roundabouts, it's like one big one. It's kind of what this thing is like.
1: It'll take some getting used to, but I think it'll be good once you get it going.
0: I think the
1: key thing is they got this thing done a month and a half early.
0: Yeah. Which is impressive.
1: Huge.
0: Nice work.
1: Now, there's still some before Labor Day weekend.
0: Indeed.
1: That better be a bonus for these people.
0: Oh, I'm sure there will be. I'm sure there'll be a nice nice fat bonus for them.
1: They've earned it.
0: For the crews that have been working on that. There's still some paving and there's still a little bit of work that has to be done as they kind of fix up both ends of this. So there's still a little bit of finish work to be done, but hopefully that'll be wrapped up by the end of next week. So we're looking good, but at least they'll have that interchange open and able for you to go through. And let me just say to the Facebook and the social media haters, drive through it before you complain about it.
1: Oh, they're going to complain about it.
0: Yeah. Try it before you complain about
1: it. Haters going to hate.
0: Yeah.
1: The dog barks and the caravan moves on.
0: It doesn't look like it's going to work. I don't know how that's going to work. Well, I mean, look, I've been there. I've done that. But
1: if you honestly think this is going to work, maybe we need to examine your driver's license anyway. Okay? I'm just saying. Yeah. Now, I stumbled across something here that I did not know was happening, but I found it, and I want to pass this on before we get too far along here, perhaps in moving in finally. I had heard before McCracken County Schools was going to do a Hall of Fame.
0: Yes.
1: Like a McCracken County Hall of Fame. And they've got the new class is ready. They're going to you know, have a

0: ceremony on the 18th, and it's out there where you can see it on their website. But one of the, they have a hall of heritage that they're putting in here. And this is like people from the old schools. They put Stephen Curtis Chapman in here. He went to Heath High School.
1: Yeah.
0: There was somebody else that went to one of the county schools at the time. Kenny Perry went to Lone Oak, of course.
1: Yeah.
0: That's where I went, you know. Kenny Perry did all right in the golfing.
1: Yeah, it's pretty good. That.
0: They have installed Terry Mike Jeffrey, who went to Reedland, in the Heritage Hall of Heritage class in the inaugural Hall of Fame here. Well deserved for all three of these guys, but I just happened to see Terry Mike Jeffrey, who's been battling some health issues and apparently is coming back out the other side of that.
1: Yeah.
0: As we've talked to Terry Mike on the show many times.
1: Yeah.
0: A great guy and a great musician, and he's done so much. I mean, he's got a Sirius XM Elvis radio channel.
1: That's all, yeah.
0: I mean, this is the guy that knows Elvis songs over and over again. But the big ceremony is going to be on the 18th out there. You can see more about this at the McCracken County Public Schools website. But I just wanted to congratulate Terry Mike Jeffrey on being part of the Hall of Heritage inaugural class.
1: That's awesome.
0: All three of those guys well deserved.
1: Indeed. Yeah, and that's cool, because when you have consolidation, sometimes those, the accomplishments of folks from some of those other schools get lost.
0: Yeah, you don't forget about this.
1: And so, but yeah, to be able to, bring those guys in, and that's very cool.
0: Yeah,
1: it's good stuff.
0: As an example,
1: well done.
0: And Terry Mike's going to go in the Hall of Fame in McCracken County. When they start gathering up people for the high school reunion for my class.
1: Yeah,
0: I'm still listed as whereabouts unknown.
1: Well,
0: I'm not getting this at all. 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

0: Extreme heat warning still in effect through tomorrow evening. Heat index 105 and 110 today and tomorrow. Loose forecast is brought to you here by Ballard Plumbing Service.
1: It's going to be a hot weekend. Sunny and hot. High temperatures in the upper 90s. That heat index between 105 and 110 this afternoon. Mostly clear and sticky tonight. Overnight lows in the mid-70s. Then for Saturday, sunny and hot with highs in the upper 90s once again. Once again, we're talking about the heat index up around 105. Mostly sunny for Sunday. High temperatures dropping back to the mid-90s as opposed to the upper 90s. Then on Monday, mostly sunny, mid-90s. I'm meteorologist Lou Jaton on Super Talk.
0: Our good word for today comes from Galatians chapter 5, verses 22, 23, and 25. When the Holy Spirit controls our lives, He will produce this kind of fruit in us: love, joy, peace, patience, kindness, goodness, faithfulness, gentleness, and self-control. 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
0: Greg Dunker, Brad Munson, we got Keith Taylor here, covers the Cats on Kentucky Today, and we get his stuff here on West Kentucky Star, and we get to talk to him. And I know Brad's itching to talk about, you know, the game Saturday, but I want to know, and Keith, we've talked about the new SEC rules that they put in last week. Apparently, judging from things that are happening there at LSU, they still haven't learned how to read.
4: And they still don't know how to follow directions.
0: Apparently
5: yeah,
0: so.
5: No.
0: There, a couple of guys that were in NFL camps, they're trying to make these guys, you know, legal to play.
4: I don't think that's a very good idea on LSU's part. I mean, rules are in place, and, you know, I think that would be, I mean, they're on the verge of getting kicked out of the SEC.
0: Brad mentioned that might be a possibility. Do you think that's really a possibility?
4: Yeah, I think they're serious about it.
5: I just think they, I think it's kind of like enough is enough. You know, it's like we've been kind of dealing with this and messing with it. We didn't like it when Alabama tried to bring that guy in. We put a stop to Mark Mitchell coming from we're trying to lock these rules down, and then LSU is right back in court trying to get these guys and a local judge issued the injunction to allow them eligibility yesterday. Now the league has filed a suit in federal court, which is a whole different thing. A federal injunction will supersede whatever's done in a local court. But they were talking about this. I was watching part of Missouri and Arkansas Pine Bluff last night, and they were talking about this at halftime. But those injunctions. If the feds get involved in this, well, the worst thing that's happened to college sports is when it goes into court, and when we have to have the legislators involved in this. When you can't police your own business, then we got trouble, and that's kind of where we are right now.
4: I agree, and I think Kentucky, going back to Mark Mitchell in Kentucky, I think both parties did the right thing to avoid embarrassment, you know, going against the league. I think that's the bottom line. It, both parties avoided any kind of conflict, and I think that was a smart move on both parties, I believe.
0: And LSU apparently does not care.
4: Apparently not. Look who they've hired.
0: Yeah, exactly. Well,
5: there's that.
0: Yeah. I found a quote from Clemson's coach, Swinney. And he said, honestly, it's embarrassing. We have no rules. It's a joke. There are zero rules. And when you enforce rules, someone just goes and finds a judge that says, no, you can't enforce that. That's exactly what LSU's doing.
4: I think it all goes back to the beginning of the NIL era. I mean, everything got kind of messy and all messed up, and people didn't know which direction to go. And here we are. I mean, we're in a phase where anything goes, and schools are trying any way they can to kind of, you know, bend the rules and kind of, you know, get stuff done differently. But, this goes back probably 4 or 5 years ago, probably six

0: years ago. So I think that's when everything started falling apart for the NCAA and college athletics.
1: It's awful. it's turned into a soup. And this is the very thing that college sports was supposed to be, you know, that was the whole thing, to protect college sports from this kind of thing. That's why they made it amateur, no money. You know, that gambling was absolutely forbidden on this.
2: Yep.
1: You know, it used to be. They tried to keep this as squeaky clean as possible, and now it's worse than the pro leagues.
0: It's like a train wreck. It's a runaway train. What's a meme you see on social media, like a trash can on fire going down the street?
1: Yeah.
2: A dumpster fire.
0: Is that it?
2: A dumpster fire. Yeah, it's an absolute dumpster fire. Yeah, I mean, it's put it this way, a dumpster fire is I would settle for a dumpster fire. I think it's worse than that.
1: Yeah.
2: I might settle for a dumpster
1: fire.
2: This
1: is a septic tank truck on
2: fire. This is a leaking septic tank truck with fire trailing behind it, I think, is what this is.
1: The best we can hope for is this federal lawsuit. A judge can say, okay, we're tired of area judges ruling in favor of universities, because obviously they've got, you know, some sort of conflict of interest, just the fact that they live in the same state.
2: It may literally take a league like the SEC to kick out of school. It may take that to kind of get everybody's attention.
1: Yeah.
2: Because I think something's got to happen. This Protect College Sports Act that's in Congress, Senate's due back next week, and I think I think that's scheduled for a vote maybe. It's got to get through. You know, it's got a long way to go to become law, but. But you have that kind of legislation in Congress, where the two leagues that, or two of the biggest leagues, the SEC and the Big Ten, you know, have been behind that. Are they negotiated with the legislators to kind of get to where they wanted it to be, where they felt like it would actually be workable? And then, like I said, then they put their rules in place. We heard the announcement from Greg Sankey and the SEC last week, I guess, or a week before, where they were just kind of laid out these rules. And then, like I said, you got LSU that's playing fast and loose with them anyway. And it's it may take them getting bounced in order to get.
1: That's the only thing that's going to stop this kind of thing.
2: Yeah.
1: Because other schools are going to start doing it, too, if LSU gets away with it. Let's turn our attention then to happier subjects. As I noticed that Stein apparently has, growing up in the state and everything, he knows the Patino poor mouth pretty well. He's shouting this Youngstown State quarterback like he's, Joe Montana.
0: He won the Walter Payton Award last year. I mean, he's a pretty good quarterback. I mean, you're looking at a different level, but I think they're prepared. I think they're ready. But again, I think it'll be a good early test. It's better than playing Arkansas Bluff or whoever that was that Missouri played.
2: Yeah, Arkansas Bluff.
1: Yeah.
0: But I think it'll be a good game. It won't be, I don't think it'll be a close game. I think it'll be a competitive game early on and Kentucky pulled away. It'll be a good test for the defense. I mean, to go against the quarterback of that caliber, I think that'll be a good thing for the defense, and maybe keep it in, celebrate win number one in the Stein era.
2: Yeah, you hope that you get one because, because of what you got lurking next week. With Alabama coming to town, and then you got to go to Texas A&M. So this schedule is just brutal. And Kentucky's got to be in the top 25 in strength of schedule in the country. You have to at least be in that because of, that 9-game SEC schedule they've got to play. So it doesn't get any easier. You need to get this one and, suck it up in the heat tomorrow and get it done.
0: I think it'll be, you're right. I mean, I think Kentucky plays seven of the 12 opponents on the top 25. And then you got to take Youngstown State in the top 10 and FCS. So, I mean, that's a pretty good comparative schedule.
2: Yeah.
0: From top to bottom. So, I mean, I'm anxious to see not only Kentucky, but I'm anxious to see how the other teams fare in a 9-game conference schedule. not just Kentucky, but other teams, see how they do and what it looks like and how it ends with. You know, back in the day, one or two wins, you won your division, you won the league, but what would it take with a nine-game schedule?
2: Yeah.
1: It's a different ballgame.
2: Yeah.
1: One of the things that we talked to Dave Winder, who does play-by-play for Murray State, yesterday, and he talked about, you know, in college football especially, you have to run the ball and you have to be able to stop the run. And I know that Stein has kind of beefed up the offensive line. How's the defense looking, in your opinion, and what, can they stop a running game?
0: Yeah, like I go back to earlier, but with the quarterback at Youngstown State, I mean, that's an issue Kentucky's always had, is stopping the run, especially on third down. I think with the new defensive coordinator, I think you're going to see a more aggressive approach to attacking the ball. I don't think you're going to see Kentucky in a relapse mode or, you know, just bend-on-break kind of attitude. I think you're going to see a very aggressive

0: looking for here, you know, with this, you know, and his offenses have kind of been that way, where they've they have, you know, kind of slung it around, but they've, you know, been able to effectively run the football too. And that's, I'm looking forward to seeing whether they're able to do that, because there's a lot of new faces, a lot of new places in this. You had, you know, you've had guys moving around. You've got you know, transfer portal. I mean, you need a program. Anytime you go to these college games anymore, you need a program of who's who and where they're coming from, because it's almost, you know, total turnover a lot of times in these programs.
1: Yeah, you go, I can always remember the past 4 or 5 years. I'll go to the opening game. I'm like, so who's this guy? Okay, here's where he came from. So I'm taking notes. Yeah. And after the second or third game, I pretty much know who's who and who's doing what. So it'll take a game or two.
0: Yeah.
1: But you know, I think you got C.J. Baxter in the backfield. You got some good wideouts. You got Willie Rodriguez back.
0: He's on one of the tight end watch lists.
1: Yeah. Yes. So they got a good offensive line from what I'm hearing. So I think it'd be interesting to see what kind of team he got put together.
0: Yeah, because it's kind of a revamped offensive line in that sort of what hopefully is a return to the big blue wall. Because if you get the if you can kind of return to those days a bit, at least with that, you know, that style, you are going to be able to run the ball, and your quarterback's going to have time to throw it.
2: It's all the guys in the trenches. If you got the offensive line, you can run the ball because you got running backs.
0: Yeah.
2: You know, that the offensive line is going to be key, I think.
0: It is a major key to the success of this program.
2: And you mentioned the Walter Payton Award. There's a reason Walter would buy Rolexes for his offensive line every season. You know, he'd take them out to eat on Friday night. You know, he took care of those guys because they were the ones taking care of him. So we got Youngstown State Saturday. Then, like you said, it doesn't get really. It's like, let's start off with Alabama. And a lot of the people that think maybe UK can sneak past Alabama, I think that, you know, that's going to depend now on how they look versus Youngstown State. Some people might revamp that. But if they look really good, then they might have a shot at that thing.
1: But then again, your first game can be like, you can go out and beat the team like crazy and come back in the second game with a boatload of confidence and then get smacked in the face. Yeah. So, I mean, that's some things to look for. But I think it's a new season, so a new era. So I'm anxious to see how they do tomorrow.
2: Keith, as always, thanks for the time. And I know you've been working on your free throws. You know, use your knees.
1: Oh, yeah, for sure. Use my knees and make sure I flip my wrist.
0: Yeah, follow through.
2: Yeah, follow through is important.
0: And hold it up there. Once you follow through, hold it up there just because you know it's going in.
2: Keith.
1: You got to have that confidence.
0: Absolutely.
2: When you're there at media day, just for me, when you shoot the first free throw, reach down and kind of dry your fingers off on your socks.
0: Yeah, rub the socks.
2: Just do that for me.
1: Oh, Macy.
2: Cool, Kyle. Keith Taylor, thanks for the time. We appreciate it so much.
1: Oh, have a good day. Bye.
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8: Woo! Doggies! There you are, Dunker!
9: Boss! Doggies?
8: Oh, drat that Smithers! It seems he found a channel that shows something called the Beverly Hillbillies. Morning, noon, and night!

0: I'm afraid some of it has rubbed off on me, Dunker.
1: Well, it is a pretty good show, boss.
0: Oh, I admit there are a few saving graces. For example, that Melbourne Drysdale. I like the cut of that man's jib. Good head on his shoulders. Then there's Ellie Mae. She cleans up pretty good, Dunker.
1: Pretty good, boss?
0: Thunderation! Now he's got me a-doing it. I did it again! I'm going to have a long talk with that boy.
1: Now, boss, calm down.
0: The only joy I get, Dunker, is the amusement from his many efforts to become a double-knot spy, or a brain surgeon, or a soda jerk. The poor lad can't seem to make up his mind.
1: Well, now, it can't be all that bad, boss.
0: Have you know, Dunker, that Smithers has been referring to tea time as victuals.
1: Oh, brother.
0: And he insists on eating in the billiard room. He calls it the fancy eating table.
1: Yeah.
0: If he keeps on, Dunker, I'm liable to break one of our pot-passing sticks over his pointy head.
1: Boss, come now.
0: I've had enough, Dunker. If he asks me just one more time if I really know Leo Durocher, I'll chuck him in the cement pond. Well, I'll have one of my thugs do it while I golf clap.
1: Now, boss, there are worse shows you two could be binge-watching.
0: Indeed, Dunker. I'd best get back before Smithers books us on an all-expense-paid trip to Hooterville to watch the crops shoost up towards the sky.
1: Oh, brother.
0: Anyway, you'll get back to it now. You hear?
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0: National Weather Service has that extreme heat warning still in effect through tomorrow evening. Heat index 105 and 110 today and tomorrow. Lou's forecast is brought to you here by Jason's Collision Center.
2: It's going
0: to
2: be a hot weekend. Sunny and hot. High temperatures in the upper 90s. That heat index between 105 and 110 this afternoon. Mostly clear and sticky tonight. Overnight lows in the mid-70s. Then for Saturday, sunny and hot with highs in the upper 90s once again. Once again, we're talking about the heat index up around 105. Mostly sunny for Sunday. High temperatures dropping back to the mid-90s as opposed to the upper 90s. Then on Monday, mostly sunny, mid-90s. I'm meteorologist Lou Jaton on Super Talk.
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0: say that again. Man alive. Extreme heat warning today, tomorrow. Heat index 105 to 110. Temperature running about 100 today, tomorrow. I'm just done.
1: Absolutely done.
0: This is just too much.
1: It's a lot, yeah.
0: So the weather's just brutal. I'm going to get a little bit of a break here starting Sunday. It looks like you get to the mid-90s instead of the high 90s. It's awful. But what are we going to do about it?
1: Nothing except sweat, yeah. I think.
0: People talk about the weather. Nobody does anything about it. I think Calvin Coolidge said that.
1: I don't think Calvin Coolidge said that.
0: Really?
1: Yeah.
0: What did Calvin Coolidge say?
1: Well, I don't know, but I don't think he said that.
0: Okay, well. Thank you, Andy Griffith Show. Pelican Plumbing Services got Lewis forecast on the way.
1: I honestly didn't have that on my bucket or on my bingo card today for to be able to actually get through that sequence.
0: You did pretty well there. Maybe he got it from Mark Twain. Brad Munson has Super Talk News. Well, I didn't mean to.
1: Okay.
0: If you don't want to, I can do some others.
1: Well, no, that's okay. But I don't remember that part of it. But anyway. I just didn't have that.
0: Andy tells Floyd that Mark Twain said it.
1: Right.
0: You know, Calvin. He said Floyd thinks maybe Calvin Coolidge got it from Mark Twain.
1: Yeah.
0: No.
1: Yeah.
0: He didn't.
1: Okay.
0: You handled your end of it very well.
1: Thank you. Thank you.
0: Yeah.
1: I was getting my game day post ready here because we kind of have a big game tonight with Tillman and Matthew.
0: I heard something about a football game tonight.
1: Yeah, there's something that has to
0: something
1: do with
0: going on there, yeah.
1: Yeah, because it's the rivalry that dates back 115 years. So
0: it goes way back.
1: And, yeah, and I think it's 105 consecutive. In this rivalry, something like that. I think they missed 1920.
0: Somewhere
1: they played in 21. There's some dispute over the 1912 game. It's a whole thing. This series has a life of its own. So it's exciting stuff, and we'll have it for you tonight here on Super Talk. It'll be Richard Abraham and I will be on the air. About 6:20 or so. 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Check in with us. It's going to be a good one tonight from CFSB's War Memorial Stadium over in Mayfield. They bought the naming rights to it, but a classic venue for a classic rivalry tonight. So we'll have it coming up beginning about 6:20 here on Super Talk. In some other news, a threat allegedly made by an elementary school student in Mayfield is under investigation.
2: Mayfield Independent Schools Superintendent Billy Edwards issued.

0: statement on Thursday evening that said there is no active threat that they are aware of. He said they had been informed that Mayfield police were looking into the reported threat made by a Mayfield Elementary School student. Edwards stressed that safety is the top priority for the district. He also encouraged the reporting of suspicious activity to school officials or law enforcement. I'm Mike Cooper.
1: Former Kentucky Governor Matt Bevin arrested yesterday by the Bourbon County Sheriff's Office in Central Kentucky, according to two dispatchers at the Paris Bourbon County 911 Center. Bevin, the former Republican governor, was reportedly arrested while an extra on a movie set there in Paris. He had an active bench warrant against him in Jefferson County when family court judge Angela Johnson found him in contempt of court for not returning over some required financial documents to the court in his divorce and child support case over Jonah Bevin, one of his adopted children. There were like nine children in that family, several of those adopted, if I remember correctly. But Glenda Bevin, the former Kentucky First Lady, filed for divorce from Bevin and May of 2023, and she complied with the court orders to submit financial documentation. He did not. That's what led Johnson to issue the warrant for his arrest back on June 5th. Sheriff's Office did not immediately return a request for comment to our friends at Kentucky Today, but Bevin was ultimately shipped off to Louisville and booked into the Jefferson County Metro Corrections facilities there after being taken into custody there in Paris on that movie set. Nothing like performing for our guests.
2: I don't understand it. It's the sequence of events here. He's an extra in this movie.
1: Yeah.
2: How did that happen? That's what we want to know.
1: Yeah.
2: We know all about why he got arrested and his track record on this. I want to know how he wound up as an extra in this movie.
1: I'm very curious about that myself. We'll have to figure that out. See if we can't,
2: You know people.
1: Well, yeah, I was thinking, I was like, who do I know that I could call that might have a little insight on this?
2: When we get back Tuesday, I want an answer.
1: I'll seriously see if I can find out, but it's just bizarre. He's in the Hooskow in Jefferson County. Yeah. I wonder if they'll start a wing. like the Illinois folks have.
2: Former governors?
1: Yeah.
2: Your lips to God's ears.
1: Yeah. Well, there's a couple of them that...
2: You got a current one I'd like to put in there. violating civil rights, that sort of thing.
1: Yeah, well, he legitimately... I mean, he's playing the part of somebody running for president.
2: He's totally running for president. Everybody sees it. Everybody knows it.
1: He's inserted himself into just about every situation. Coming out of Washington lately.
2: It's Friday before a three-day weekend.
1: So,
2: something else.
1: Yeah.
2: President, finally.
1: We'll just go on to that. Have you ever heard of the, you know about the Nobel Prize?
2: I'm familiar with it. Yeah.
1: Accomplishments in science and all of these things. Have you heard of the Ig Nobel Prizes?
2: Ig Nobel Prizes?
1: The Ig Nobel Prizes.
2: Well, no, I have not.
1: These are for a little more...
2: I'm liking this so far,
1: though. these researchers are honored... they honor researchers for their quirky, imaginative contributions to science. They've been doing this for 36 years now. This is the 36th annual Ig Nobel Prizes. And they had that... apparently yesterday was when they held that for the first time outside the U.S. Is when they held. 10 teams were honored for things such as studying cockroach milk and analyzing soil health using underwear and the science of nose blowing.
2: Huh. Yeah.
1: Show was
2: is there someone else in there I could talk to?
1: Yes. The show was hosted in Switzerland and organized by a digital magazine called The Annals of Improbable Research.
2: Man.
1: The venue changed to Europe this year over concerns about attendees being able to get visas. The event has no link to the Nobel Prizes, which will be announced early next month.
2: Man.
1: I could give you another one if you want.
2: Yeah, I'm going to have another one. The cockroach milk thing. I can't leave it at that. We got to have something else.
1: British police are working to recover 70,000 pints of stolen Guinness.
2: Now we're getting somewhere. Over here, we're stealing Pabst Blue Ribbon.
1: Right, yeah.
2: Over there, they're stealing Guinness.
1: Yeah, so I mean, yeah, if you're

0: They're not the same.
1: You know, steel, no, they are not the same. The Cheshire Constabulary said on Thursday that two trailer truck loads of the beer worth about $155,000 were taken from a depot near Liverpool. The heist happened on Monday night when two men hauled away the trailers containing about 800 barrels of stout.
0: Wow.
1: The trailers themselves were valued at about $67,000. The incident follows a recent beer heist here in the U.S. where we talked about where 34,000 cans of PBR were stolen.
0: Beer stealing is a thing.
1: Yeah, apparently so. The the Pabst people offering $20,000 in reward for information leading to their recovery. Beer theft is a thing right now because apparently they're thirsty in Atlanta.
0: And beer in Texarkana.
1: Absolutely.
0: Oh, man.
1: I love a movie that's based entirely on a bet.
0: I feel better now.
1: Yeah.
0: I feel better now.
2: The great-great-granddaddy of all rivalries continues Friday night at War Memorial. Blue versus Red. It's the Mayfield game. 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Only the Hetfields and McCoys have been at it longer than Tillman and Mayfield. Buckle up, it's the big one. The Duke of Tillman takes on Mayfield on Friday Night Football here on Super Talk.
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0: National Weather Service has that extreme heat warning still in effect through tomorrow evening. Heat index 105 and 110 today and tomorrow. 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
1: It's going to be a hot weekend. Sunny and hot. High temperatures in the upper 90s. That heat index between 105 and 110 this afternoon. Mostly clear and sticky tonight. Overnight lows in the mid-70s. Then for Saturday, sunny and hot with highs in the upper 90s once again. Once again, we're talking about the heat index up around 105. Mostly sunny for Sunday. High temperatures dropping back to the mid-90s as opposed to the upper 90s. Then on Monday, mostly sunny, mid-90s. I'm meteorologist Lou Jaton on Super Talk.
0: Our good word for today comes from Galatians chapter 5, verses 22, 23, and 25. When the Holy Spirit controls our lives, He will produce this kind of fruit in us: love, joy, peace, patience, kindness, goodness, faithfulness, gentleness, and self-control. Let us follow the Holy Spirit's leading in every part of our lives. Galatians 5, 22, 23, and 25. 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Father, help us listen to the promptings of the Holy Spirit. 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That's a tough one. Kindness, goodness, faithfulness, gentleness, self-control. These are all ours when we turn to You. We thank You, Father, for all of these things You provide for us, everything You do for us, how You have saved us. Help us do today right, Father, and let some word that is heard today be Yours. In Jesus' name, amen.
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2: It's back to work for Lindsey Clancy's deadlocked jury. I'm Dave Anthony, Fox News, resuming deliberations the seventh day.
3: You must follow the law as I give it to you, whether you agree with it or not.
2: That's after Judge William Sullivan got into it with Clancy's lawyer, Kevin Reddington, who wants the one presumed holdout juror replaced. The judge already refused to do that, as Reddington insists that juror is not following the law.
4: I would ask that you specifically direct their attention to proof beyond a reasonable doubt and re-instruct them on that forcefully.
3: I think I did that yesterday, didn't I?
5: Yes.
4: You did it yesterday, you did it soft, you didn't do it forcefully, and
3: what do you want me to do?
4: I want you to
3: get a brass band. I read the instruction.
2: The jury is considering murder or manslaughter or the Clancy insanity defense in the killing of her three children. There was a hiring surge in August.
6: There were 162,000 new jobs created last month, more than triple expectations. The unemployment rate held at 4.1%. New jobs were created in manufacturing, construction, education, and government. July employment was initially reported as a decline. It's been revised to creation of 21,000 jobs.
2: That's Fox's Jenny Cazzola. President Trump just reacted on Truth Social, posting the jobs number is great, and you haven't seen anything yet. But the Iran conflict keeps costing us at the gas pump, hitting trucking and farming hardest. Diesel hit a record high today, $5.85 per gallon, and AAA's national average for regular is $4.14. That's higher than any Labor Day weekend ever.
7: The Vice President said that the end of this conflict with Iran basically depends on Iran, that they simply have to stop firing on commercial ships in the Strait of Hormuz.
2: Fox's Steve Harrigan in Tel Aviv also reports things are worse in Iran, with even bigger inflation and fuel shortages. 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
9: That heat's going to be out there for one more day.
8: Temperatures being 30 degrees above average.
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2: There is a mixed reaction on Wall Street to the much better than expected jobs report. The Dow is down 222 points amid some concern the Federal Reserve may be more inclined to implement an interest rate hike this month. The S&P 500 is down 12 points, but the NASDAQ is gaining 18. As for that rate hike talk, President Trump, in that Truth post I mentioned a short time ago about the jobs report, called on the Fed to get smart and lower interest rates, or he wrote he'll stop trading with countries with which we have a deficit, calling it better than tariffs. We mentioned the high gas prices and diesel's record, but oil is down this morning more than 2%, bringing WTI back under $89 a barrel. And when it comes to the rise in the Iran conflict, the director of the National Economic Council, Kevin Hassett, just told Fox from the White House.
10: I get an update every morning about how much oil is making it through the straits, how much oil is going. The Saudis have lifted the amount of oil going through their pipeline that goes to the Red Sea. And so we're getting updates every day and thinking of everything we could do to make prices lower at the pump.
2: A lot of Americans are traveling for the Labor Day weekend. Most will drive, paying those higher pump prices. As for those taking flight, Fox Business's Madison Scarpino is at the Dallas-Fort Worth Airport in Texas.
11: It's going to be a busy day here at the DFW Airport, which this alone, this place is expecting 1.4 million travelers to head out of this town this weekend. And that's part of the more than 17 million travelers the TSA

0: sexist screen at airports all across the country. We're expecting another peak travel day today. Despite the rising costs, AAA says flights to top domestic destinations are up nearly 20% from last year.
1: It is a big weekend of college football kicking off the season last night. The University of Massachusetts, which didn't win at all last season, started this year with an upset victory. UMass stunned heavily favored Rutgers 37-21, snapping a 16-game losing streak. I'm Dave Anthony, Fox News.
2: National Weather Service has that extreme heat warning still in effect through tomorrow evening. Heat index 105 and 110 today and tomorrow. Lou's forecast is brought to you here by Jason's Collision Center.
3: More sunshine today and more heat. High temperatures in the upper 90s. Heat index 108 or so. Mostly clear tonight with overnight lows in the mid-70s. Tomorrow, sunny and hot, upper 90s. Heat index 105. Mostly sunny for Sunday, mid-90s as opposed to the upper 90s. I'm meteorologist Lou Jaton on Supertalk.
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0: Schreiber, Cantwell, Hall, Hamilton, Harmon, Haskins, and Wilson. 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

0: More stations, more shows, more news. It's more of what you already listen for. It's all Super Talk. From the wild world of DC politics to America's culture clash, brace yourself for the reality check you've been waiting for. The one and only Mike Gallagher.
1: If Lindsay Clancy gets away with murder, we're going to be treated to the latest example of the total eradication of the sanctity of life in America. We've been witnessing this downward slide for the last few years, celebrating the assassination of Charlie Kirk, a GoFundMe for Luigi Mangione, who in a cowardly act slaughtered a young father and husband. All the examples of life not mattering. Do you know what the percentage is of Democrats who think political violence is okay? You don't want to know. You don't want to know. You don't want to even begin to consider how many fellow Americans think it's okay to kill somebody who's in your way. Maybe you don't mind killing your babies if you're having a blue Monday. Maybe you're suffering from some postpartum depression or psychosis. Maybe, just maybe, just maybe, life doesn't matter anymore. After 6 days of deliberations, multiple notes to the judge, it looks like this Lindsay Clancy case is headed for a mistrial. There is one juror who's a holdout. And by the way, if it's the way I believe it is, it's a male juror. The lawyers revealed that today in court. As I have discovered, shockingly, women, many women, I'm not going to say all, I've had a lot of women callers to this show who are disgusted that Lindsay Clancy has supporters. Imagine having supporters. I want to just take 30 seconds on that. It's one thing to say, well, you know, postpartum psychosis is real. It's a terrible thing that she did this. She admitted it. She tried to kill herself, ostensibly. So we feel bad for her. But then go walk around with a sandwich board saying, we love Lindsay. We support Lindsay. I mean, wouldn't you at least have the decency to say, yeah, she murdered her children, but she was mentally ill, and leave it at that? People's minds have become warped. Maybe it was the pandemic. I got a text message today heading into the studio about the Lindsay Clancy case from Arizona. Arizona texter says the pandemic has just warped people's brains. I want you to hear Dan Bongino. I saw him yesterday over on Will Cain's show on Fox News. And to any woman or man who wants to support Lindsay Clancy, are you able to consider the scene in her home when she took an exercise band and strangled the life out of these three murdered children, all little children under the age of five? Can you picture that scene? Close your eyes and try to imagine the terror, the pain, the death that these three beautiful babies suffered at the hands of their own mother. Dan Bongino did a masterful job of laying that scenario out on yesterday's Will Cain show on Fox News Channel.
2: Gross. This is just a disgusting conversation. You know, the facts in this case are not in dispute. And I say to these people who took the time to grab a pen or a typewriter and write some kind of, you know, love note to this lady, I wish you could watch it. I really do. I wish there were video in this. You want to see what that's like? Strangling three kids

0: to death? You want to see where they're probably begging for help, what that looked like? If you watch it, do you have to turn away? Well, why do you have to turn? If it was a fiction, an act of fiction on a Netflix show, you would look away in horror and go, I can't watch this fake mom strangle these fake actor kids. But this is the facts in this case are not in dispute. There is no reasonable doubt about the facts. And Will, you know, I'm glad you brought up the analogy. You know, would a man get the same, you know, leeway from a jury that can't seem to figure this out? Do you know how many people come back from overseas, our patriots and heroes in our military, who see awful, unimaginable things that thankfully, Will, you and I don't have to deal with every day? You know, they come back and they don't strangle their kids. I mean, listen.
1: Wait, just great arguments from Dan Bongino. Think about first responders. Our foundation, Gallagher's Heroes, the Fallen Officer Fund, provides free first responders Bibles. 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And they've got to go to a car accident or a murder scene, and then they got to go back to work the next day. And so our first responders Bible, which is a King James Bible, including a spiritual fitness manual for these first responders, hopefully that provides them some comfort and godliness and guidance. You can go to gallaghersheroes.org for all the information about our foundation. Joey Hudson, our guest host, is the executive director of Gallagher's Heroes, the Fallen Officer Fund. Do you think police officers go home and strangle their three babies because they were feeling down about something they saw on the job the day before? You think a firefighter who has to pull bodies out of a burning building goes home and strangles three babies with an exercise band because they had a tough day at work? I'm not trying to minimize mental illness. I don't know if this woman is mentally insane or not. I know that she did what she did, and she has an army of supporters, and that, to quote the great Dan Bongino, is gross. It's gross. This entire trial is grotesque, because it has resulted in a confirmation that too many people in our country don't give a rat's rear end about about somebody else's life. Hey, let's murder the CEO of a healthcare insurer so we can start a dialogue about the problems with the healthcare insurance industry. Let's slaughter Charlie Kirk on a stage at a college in Utah so we can start a dialogue about, you know, all the issues that he has raised. Let's murder my babies so we can have a dialogue about postpartum issues in America. Enough. Enough already. 800-655-MIKE. 15 past the hour. Welcome aboard. We made it to Friday. A lot of breaking news today. It's going to be a busy day. A little later this hour, we're going to talk about the governor's race in the Commonwealth of Pennsylvania. Fascinating race underway there. We'll tell you about that and a whole lot more. In the meantime, I want to put your voice front and center here on the Mike Gallagher Show. Tell me your thoughts on the Lindsey Clancy case. Again, one lone juror is apparently holding out. He is evidently a man. I think it's likely that there are 11 jurors who want to let this woman skate and get away with murder. One man is holding firm. Will he continue to hold true to his beliefs, or will he cave? Guess we're going to find out. Give me your thoughts. 800-655-MIKE. 800-655-6453. One number does it all. Call or text. 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

0: Democrat Party have made a dangerous and catastrophic turn towards the failed and dangerous policies of radical socialism. Shapiro has proven he will not stand up against this movement that threatens to undo 250 years of freedom's progress and promise in America. There is no longer anything democratic about today's Democrat Party. 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
5: 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Hello.
6: Hello. I am so frustrated as the parent of a child with mental illness and how complex that whole process is. And time again, we see people in the news who have committed violent acts with histories of mental illness, who have not gotten the proper treatment. And we never talk about what's going on with this country with mental illness. My son has been in treatment for 30 years. If I was not a medical person myself, a retired nurse case manager, my son would be in prison by now. If I had not fought for good quality care, for counseling, for medications that are appropriate. It took 5 years of trial and error to get the right medication mix for him. Until you've seen a person psychotic and how they behave and what they look like, you have no idea what that person goes through. This woman told two people, at least that we heard about, I am having thoughts of harming my children. Why was she ever around her children if she was actually telling people that? Do they not believe her? When my son told me I'm having thoughts of hurting people, I believed him. I got him help. I got him out of my house. What are we doing with these people with mental illness? We're not helping them. We throw 14 medications at her and say we helped her.
5: Well, on the one hand, you said that there was there's been a lengthy process with your son of trying to find the proper medication to help him. That's evidently what they were trying to do with her. She went through tons of medications. They were throwing all kinds of medications at her. And I'll tell you, Marilyn, first of all, my heart goes out to you. I've always admired and respected parents of any child who has a debilitating situation like your son does. But you told my screener you were outraged at my comments. So I'd like to understand what it is you're outraged about, because I'll tell you what I'm outraged about. I'm outraged that she has supporters. I'm outraged that she's got people outside of a courthouse saying, we love you, Lindsay. I'm outraged that there's a GoFundMe for her. I'm outraged that nobody seems to be speaking for the three children that she murdered with her bare hands. Go ahead.
6: What about the fact, if at the time she did that, that she did not understand what she was doing because she's in the throes of a very difficult mental illness, given 11 different medications with side effects? Who knows what the woman was experiencing during that time? I agree with you that what she did was horrific.
5: Is she a victim?
6: Yes, she's a victim.
5: See, there's the rub.

0: There's the bottom line. People who are on her side somehow think that a woman who incidentally laid out with great precision, and you've heard the story, it sounds like you followed it. She sent her husband on an errand. When she didn't have enough time to do the deed, she sent him back on a second errand. She researched what she was doing. She meticulously planned it. We all know that. Now, you could say, well, that's the throes of mental illness. But to say that this monster, a monster, is a victim, that's outrageous, Marilyn. That's outrageous.
1: I'm sorry, it's not.
0: It is.
1: Because our mental health system is so broken that people that need intensive help, they don't need to be in a house with three children. She needed to be in a facility where she could be kept safe and not in a situation where she was going to act out and do something like this.
0: Right.
1: We needed to protect her.
0: Right. A broken mental health system doesn't change her monstrous evil actions. And yet, well, that's the point.
1: That's
0: so she's not a victim. So she's still a monster. Even two things can be true at the same time. Luigi Mangione pumped a guy full of bullets because he didn't like the health care insurance system. He's now being described as a victim because he had a bad back and he had a bunch of claims. And what you're saying basically echoes the supporters of Luigi. Lindsay Clancy.
1: See, that's the whole problem. The people in this country that don't understand mental illness are quick to, you know, compare her to somebody else that's committed a horrific act with no history that we heard of mental illness on his part, other than the fact that he didn't like the medical care system that he was involved in.
0: I don't think anybody's saying that. I don't think I have a lack of understanding of mental illness. And with all due respect, you don't know my personal situation and family members that I have had to deal with for years who have had varying degrees of mental health challenges. So I know what you're saying. And again, my heart goes out to you, but it is shocking. There was you remember Susan Smith, the woman who drove her babies off into the lake in South Carolina. You remember Andrea Yates, the woman who stabbed her children. Nobody sat around and said, well, they were in the throes of mental illness. Let's feel sorry for them and let's call them a victim. Marilyn, Lindsay Clancy is not a victim. I'm sorry. She's not. She's the monster. She's the perpetrator. She's the killer of her children. And she ought to be locked up forever. Forever. And it just stuns
1: me. Yes, she needs to be in a mental institution the rest of her life. On that, you and I agree.
0: Okay.
1: But she
0: needs
1: to be someplace where she will get help.
0: Right, right. Well, she'll get help. And then, of course, the way our system works, you want to talk about a broken system, Marilyn, she'll go into a mental hospital for a few months, maybe a year or two, and then they'll say, she's okay now. She's all better. And maybe it's time to go get, you know, some more kids. Start all over again. No, sorry. Again, my heart goes out to you, Marilyn. I appreciate the perspective. And look, how did you like the new me? I was really working hard not to interrupt her. I kind of like it. 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
3: From the West Kentucky Star Newsroom, I'm Brad Munson. Threat allegedly made by an elementary school student is under investigation in Mayfield.
4: Mayfield Independent Schools Superintendent Billy Edwards issued a statement on Thursday evening that said there is no active threat that they are aware of. He said they had been informed that Mayfield police were looking into the reported threat made by a Mayfield elementary school student. Edwards stressed that safety is the top priority for the district.

0: also encouraged the reporting of suspicious activity to school officials or law enforcement. I'm Mike Cooper.
1: Former Kentucky Governor Matt Bevin was arrested Thursday by the Bourbon County Sheriff's Office, according to two dispatchers at the Paris Bourbon County 911. Bevin, a Republican who was governor from 2015 to 2019, was reportedly arrested while playing an extra on the set of a film in production there. The former governor had an active bench warrant against him in Jefferson County, where family court judge Angela Johnson found him in contempt of court for not turning over required financial documents to the court in his divorce and child support case for Jonah Bevin, one of his adopted children. Glenna Bevin, the former Kentucky First Lady, filed for divorce in May of 2023. She complied with court orders to submit financial documents, while Matt Bevin did not, leading to Johnson issuing a warrant for his arrest on June 5th. The sheriff's office didn't immediately return a request for comment. Bevin was ultimately booked into the Jefferson County Metro Corrections Facility. A traffic stop in Livingston County Tuesday landed a Simpsonian man in jail.
0: The Livingston County Sheriff's Office said a deputy stopped a vehicle driven by 66-year-old Charles Dempsey of Simpsonia. The stop took place on Tuesday in Ledbetter. As a result of the stop, a search was conducted and methamphetamine was allegedly found in Dempsey's possession. Dempsey was arrested and charged with methamphetamine possession and booked into the McCracken County Regional Jail. I'm Mike Cooper.
1: The Kentucky Transportation Cabinet said on Thursday that U.S. 68 at I-24 near Reedland will reopen today after a summer spent constructing an extended roundabout at the exit 16 interchange. We'll see you later anytime at WestKentuckyStar.com.
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11: 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Heat index 105 and 110 today and tomorrow. 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
12: More sunshine today and more heat. High temperatures in the upper 90s. Heat index 108 or so. Mostly clear tonight with overnight lows in the mid-70s. Tomorrow, sunny and hot, upper 90s. Heat index 105. Mostly sunny for Sunday, mid-90s as opposed to the upper 90s. I'm meteorologist Lou Jaton on Supertalk.
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1: 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We're so proud of that. It's the little engine that could. It's taken off. A lot of people are responding quite favorably to it. 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Mark Davis and I getting together every day for a unique podcast called M&M Extra, which was created after years of Mark and I visiting together on his daily show in the Dallas-Fort Worth Metroplex on AM 660, The Answer, in Dallas-Fort Worth. Now we do a podcast called M&M Extra. We're doing some really neat content. I can't wait to dive into artificial intelligence, where that leads. I want to do a special episode on that. Next week, we're going to do some special podcasts in honor of Charlie Kirk. It's going to be a kind of a rough week next week. September 10th is the one-year anniversary of Charlie's assassination. We have a special Mike Gallagher show planned for you for that day. Charlie, of course, was a colleague of ours here at Salem Media, and his loss was not only devastating for for conservatism, for free speech, for open debate. But it was certainly very impactful in our own company, and I think we have some unique insights that we'll be able to share with you on Thursday. And then Friday, a week from today, is the 25th anniversary of 9/11. All over social media, there have been all kinds of things popping up showing that day. You know, and it's awful to

0: lots of text messages over my exchange with Marilyn. Steve in Iowa writes, Mike, you were absolutely perfect with the way you dealt with Marilyn. I enjoyed that discussion, and I happen to agree with you. Text from Pennsylvania. Great job in handling Marilyn without interrupting too much, Mike. I like the new you. I kind of like that, too. But did you notice, though, in fairness to Marilyn, she wasn't trying to interrupt me either. I think that's what annoys me, but I just got to get better at it. And I admit it's my greatest shortcoming, as I'm pretty good at this. Been doing this a long time. When you've been at it, and that doesn't mean I can't get better. I was talking to somebody this morning about the notion of telling a talk show host who's been doing a talk show since 1978 how he could be a better talk show host. Well, all of us can continue to learn and evolve and adjust and pivot and do better. And my greatest deficiency, and I'm well aware of it, is that I interrupt too much. And that exchange with Marilyn, I thoroughly disagree with her. I absolutely empathize and sympathize with the mother of a mentally ill son. But to call Lindsay Clancy a victim is beyond shocking. It's reprehensible. If she's a victim, then she deserves all the supporters and the love, Lindsay, and stand in solidarity with Lindsay and all the support she's getting. Because after all, she's a victim. And as I asked Marilyn, why didn't anybody call South Carolina's Susan Smith a victim? Why wasn't Andrea Yates considered a victim? But these days, when you kill, you're going to get support. Look at Carmelo Anthony in Texas. A lot of support. Look at Luigi Mangione. A lot of support. Look at Tyler Robinson. A lot of support. Killers today are getting support. And that's beyond shocking. Speaking of 9/11, we're very pleased to present these vignettes brought to you by LifeVac. 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A child dies every 5 days from choking. Older adults are at increased risk of choking, too. 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Lodged food is the main cause. 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
1: 2001 changed New York and our nation forever. In the aftermath of the attacks, first responders rushed towards danger, displaying extraordinary courage, sacrifice, and commitment. Today, we hear from one of those heroes, retired NYPD Sergeant Roger O'Gara. This is Courage, Sacrifice, and Commitment, presented by Salem Media and produced by me, Annie Sadiq, a student journalist at WRHU. 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
2: As I was working as a sergeant, once the first plane hit and the second plane hit, I went to the 110. I was the first supervisor there, and all the cops that were coming in, I had to sign them.

0: ground zero. We were still hearing the firemen's steady alarm, so that's what everyone was running to try and find the firefighter that is down somewhere, because you're hearing it's the alarm that goes on the air tank from the firefighter. I hate to say my hair was standing up talking about it again. We were down there for 14 hours for 3 weeks. We'd had no masks on at that point because we had no idea. We were just there to help find human life. That's what we were there to try and do. Well, the community, everyone came together. All New Yorkers, a few days afterwards, everyone was coming to try and help and assist, because it was at that point it's still recovery.
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2: Thanks, LifeVac, for sponsoring these great vignettes. 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GOP House seats in swing districts hold the key for the Democrats to try to take back control of the House. I want you to meet Pennsylvania gubernatorial candidate Stacey Garrity. She joins us coming up.

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1: You know, Josh Shapiro has such an abysmal track record. If we go back to that awful era of COVID, he was the attorney general during COVID. Remember that? Pennsylvania was one of the worst states in America in terms of closings, schools, businesses being shuttered. And look, he led the charge. He was a tyrant. Pennsylvania is such a crucial swing state. And Josh Shapiro is being challenged by the treasurer of the Commonwealth of Pennsylvania, Stacey Garrity, a very impressive person, a decorated veteran. She spent roughly three decades in the Army Reserve. She retired as a colonel. She's a business leader. It's welcome to the Mike Gallagher Show, the 78th treasurer of the Commonwealth of Pennsylvania, Stacey Garrity. Stacey, it's so good to have you on the program. Thanks very much for making time to join us. Look, Shapiro made news. We talked about how he acted during COVID. He is seeking broad new powers after claiming measles deaths in the state. This has been a huge scandal. His rush to seek broad powers on this healthcare front is a reminder of what he was like during COVID. Can we dive into that a little bit and talk about your, you know, how you've been trying to put a spotlight on this for a while?
2: Absolutely. First of all, Mike, it is great to be on with you. And yes, Pennsylvania is such an important state because when he announced he was running, he said he was laser focused on the four U.S. House seats that are vulnerable, as well as getting the trifecta, which means one more state House seat and the governor's mansion. And I think that's the only way he thinks that he can get any traction for Pennsylvania Avenue instead of focusing on Pennsylvania families, as you say. And yes, he was in lockstep with former Governor Tom Wolf and Joe Biden every step of the way, prosecuted people that didn't comply with the draconian lockdowns. And his new Department of Health proposed regulations, over 500 pages, makes those COVID-19 days look like a routine checkup.
1: Well, you've done a great, one of the things that has been most effective about your messaging is that you've exposed him for being anything but the moderate that people want to try to convey him as being. The media, they're in the tank. People might think he's a moderate, but take a moment and explain to our audience what his tax and regulatory policies have done to the Commonwealth of Pennsylvania.
2: Absolutely. So right now, Pennsylvania ranks 47th out of 50, according to U.S. News and World Report, economically. Can you believe that? 47 out of 50 states. It can't get much worse than that. We have the fifth highest tax burden in the nation. And to put that in perspective, a family making $70,000 a year, if you're in Pennsylvania, you're going to pay $2,000 to $5,000 more every single year in taxes. Compared to that same family making the same amount of money in Florida. I mean, we could go on and on. We're the sixth highest state for people leaving. Our infrastructure is a C-. And then because I'm the state treasurer, this is one that really upsets me. We are spending $5 billion more every single year than what we bring in. And Pennsylvanians just can't afford it.
1: The story of Pennsylvanians fleeing is extraordinary, and we're seeing this exodus in states like Pennsylvania, New York, California. Look, I grew up in the Midwest dreaming of getting a job in broadcasting in New York City. I got there. I was able to achieve that goal, and then I basically got chased out and came to Florida, where things were more normal. No state income tax, a better quality of life, regulatory reasonableness, really. I mean, of course, you know, we got a governor here, Ron DeSantis, that is the envy, I think, of states all over the country. But it's got to, knowing your story, a business leader, a veteran, somebody who served your country, it's got to break your heart to know that fellow Pennsylvanians have been fleeing the Commonwealth because of the policies of people like Josh Shapiro.
2: It does break my heart, and that's really the only reason that I'm running, Mike, is because it doesn't have to be this way. I mean, think about

0: Pennsylvania, we are blessed with resources that are the envy of the world. 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
1: 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Stacey, let's talk for a moment about the problem that Governor Shapiro has with the real loony, far-left DSA crowd, the socialists. Again, the perception that he's a moderate, even though the business world and normal citizens know he's not, but he does face that problem, doesn't he? Isn't there a real split among his party and whether or not to support him or not? I mean, doesn't that make him vulnerable, give you an opening in running for governor?
0: Well, that's why he gave $5 million to a mosque that supported Hamas, even though he's Jewish. I mean, you can't make this stuff up. That's why he will not call out the far left socialists. He just won't. And that is why he supports biological males competing against girls in sports. So he is anything but a moderate, but he says all things to all people because, you know, he doesn't stand for anything. And he changes his positions with the polls. For example, these data centers did the same thing. Flip-flopped on school choice. If you recall, he ran on school choice in 22. And then what happened? He line item vetoed it out of the first budget.
1: Well, your record is incredibly impressive. Your platform is solid. I hope everybody in Pennsylvania and beyond goes to GarrityForPA.com to read about what you stand for and what you represent. I know it's a David Goliath situation, but boy, a lot of Americans are pulling for you, and we're praying for you. We appreciate you joining us here on the Mike Gallagher Show. Stacey Garrity, keep fighting the good fight.
0: Thanks, Mike. I will.
1: You can take care. Stacey Garrity joining us again, the treasurer of Pennsylvania, running for governor. And look, he is vulnerable. He's got the Democrats have a world of hurt right now. They're in a mess. They know it. You've got a lot of they want to pretend that they're this big tent. That's their talking point because that's all they got. It's all they got is talking points. It's all they're left with. All they're left with now are talking points. I saw this this clip. Well, I was in Maine earlier in the week. I took a few days of a break. Maine's a great state, but there's a lot of real Looney Tune progressives up there. And you got to check this clip out. I came across this last night. Just you talk about a laugh out loud moment. There was some kind of the Granite State primary debate. Check out this New Hampshire congresswoman. Her name is Paige Beauchemin. She can't name a single thing that she would bring Trump up on impeachment charges, even though she knows they want to impeach him.
2: Representative Beauchemin, you've said you'll file articles of impeachment against President Trump on day one when you get to Washington. For viewers tonight, can you explain what you see as the high crime or misdemeanor you believe the president's committed this term? And also how you'll convince other members to join your impeachment efforts when many other members have also promised to file their own articles of impeachment?
3: Yeah, sure. Thank you. Well, it's really hard to narrow it down, and I didn't bring my running list. So I'll just say that pretty much everything that Trump is doing, there's a problem with it. And
1: that's the serious candidate. I didn't bring my list, but pretty much everything he's doing is a high crime and misdemeanor, right? Yeah, right. That's today's Democrat Party. We got a big choice to make in November, and it shouldn't be difficult. Coming up, have you followed the drama over the firing of Maria Bartiromo from Fox News? We'll give you an update on that. And does Hakeem Jeffries support any aspect of the Save America Act at all, even maybe just the photo ID part? He makes that crystal clear. That and a whole lot more as we continue this busy Friday episode of the Mike Gallagher Show. Stay with us.

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1: A lot of Americans have a new job. I'm Dave Anthony, Fox News. There was a hiring surge last month with triple the number of jobs created than economists predicted, 162,000. And the 23,000 job losses initially reported for July were revised to 21,000 job gains.
2: Administration officials say there was a glitch in July. Winter storms in some states pushed the end of the school year later, and summer layoffs didn't happen until July.
1: That's Fox's Jenny Casola. On Wall Street, the Dow's down almost 300 points. Amid some concern the hiring surge could lead the Federal Reserve to raise interest rates this month, but President Trump, in a True Social post that calls the jobs number great, urged the Fed to do the opposite and cut interest rates, warning if not, he will stop trading with countries the U.S. has a deficit with, writing that's better than tariffs. The Iran conflict is costing truckers more than ever. Diesel has surged to a record high price today.
3: The national average for diesel climbing to $5.85 a gallon. The average for regular unleaded, $4.14 per gallon. With the Iran conflict creating uncertainty around oil supplies and shipping through the region. Higher diesel prices could also raise transportation and farming costs.
1: Fox's Jeff Manasso. Lindsey Clancy's deadlocked jury deliberating a seventh day at her murder trial, considering an insanity defense in the killing of her three children.
4: To be a fly on the wall in that room right now, 11 jurors against the one holdout juror.
1: Fox's Brian Ennis outside the court in Plymouth, Massachusetts.
4: Lindsey Clancy's attorney, Kevin Reddington, well, he says that the last note from the jury yesterday, they quote, clearly and unequivocally indicates that they are split 11-1 in favor of finding Lindsey Clancy not guilty, and that the one holdout juror has doubt but refuses to follow the legal standard of reasonable doubt. He argues the juror should be replaced or questioned further.
1: But Judge William Sullivan again rejected that this morning. 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
1: More than 5,000 people remain missing in Nepal and Tibet after last month's flooding catastrophe that left more than 1,300 others dead. But there is rare good news.
8: Two men are alive after spending 9 days trapped inside a tunnel at a hydropower plant in Nepal. The rescue gives a glimmer of hope for the possibility of finding other survivors. One of the men told rescuers he kept reciting mantras, prayer verses, while he was trapped, and claims a handful of people are still alive inside the tunnels. Roughly 900 workers are missing from several hydropower projects in Nepal, with roughly 500 believed to still be trapped in the tunnels. That flood on August 26 was likely triggered by a glacier collapse, sending waves of ice, rock, and water rushing towards nearby villages. In London, Stephanie Bennett, Fox News.
1: There could potentially be flooding in some parts of Hawaii next week.
9: We're tracking a hurricane getting closer to Hawaii. It's right south of Hawaii right now. The problem is Hurricane Lowell is a major hurricane and anticipated to make a hard hook to the north, passing it close to the Hawaiian Islands this upcoming weekend. Impacts would be next Monday and Tuesday.
1: Fox weather meteorologist Britta Merwin. Now a much different threat against President Trump that has a podcaster in Los Angeles facing federal charges.
10: Federal investigators say this anti-Trump activist hailed the White House Correspondents' Dinner shooter as a hero and used his social media platforms to make repeated calls for President Trump to be killed. A federal indictment reads that in March, Benjamin Azariah Southworth posted a video on Instagram and said, kill Donald Trump, kill that mother-blanking pedophile in the White House, kill that traitor of the United States Constitution. The federal complaint reads the suspect has a personal website that also sells Kill Trump stickers.
1: That's fine.

0: This is Matt Finn. Southworth was taken into custody yesterday among the charges threatening the president and cyber stalking. Again, that sell-off on Wall Street, the Dow's now down almost 400 points.
1: National Weather Service has that extreme heat warning still in effect through tomorrow evening. Heat index 105 on 110 today and tomorrow. Lou's forecast is brought to you here by Jason's Collision Center.
2: More sunshine today and more heat. High temperatures in the upper 90s. Heat index 108 or so. Mostly clear tonight with overnight lows in the mid-70s. Tomorrow, sunny and hot, upper 90s. Heat index 105. Mostly sunny for Sunday, mid-90s as opposed to the upper 90s. I'm meteorologist Lou Jaton on Super Talk.

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2: In the trial of Lindsey Clancy, the audio recording was released when the children's father discovered their bodies. His voice was captured on tape saying, "Dawson, Dawson," one of his three kids, "my buddy, my little boy, my buddy, ah, she killed the kids. Oh my God, she killed the kids." Cora, Dawson, Kaylin, these three beautiful little children who had the life strangled out of them by their mother. And this is a woman who, not unlike Luigi Mangione or Tyler Robinson, has supporters. The fall into the abyss of our society platforming and showcasing and recognizing people who don't think life matters takes my breath away. It absolutely takes my breath away. Incidentally, the jury is deadlocked. It's 11 to 1. And by all accounts, there is one lone holdout who believes that the woman who admitted that she murdered her children should be found guilty. One man. And apparently it is a man. There's a majority of women on this jury. Women evidently have an instinct to defend Lindsey Clancy. Not all women, of course, but many. Many. Somebody posted on social media regarding the husband and the father's horrified words, "Dawson, my buddy, my little boy, my buddy, she killed the kids, she killed the kids." That clip from that 911 call should send chills to anyone who isn't an absolute piece of crap. And the poster goes on to say, "Lindsey Clancy defenders, blank you." She's not without her defenders. Have you seen the supporters? "We love Lindsey. Free Lindsey. We support Lindsey." It's not enough that they would say, "Well, she was mentally ill. She didn't know what she was doing. But what she did was horrifying. What she did was evil. What she did was despicable, and she needs to be locked up for the rest of her awful life." No, no, you don't want to stop there. You don't want to just say any of that. You want to say she's a victim. You want to say she has somehow has been wronged by the system, by her husband, by the doctor.

0: by the mental health machine in America. You got all these reasons to try to come up with a way to make Lindsey Clancy the victim. It's pretty shocking. The judge struck down the defense attorney's efforts to get the one juror removed from the jury. That's an interesting, that's a novel approach. There's one holdout who wants to convict your client, so get him kicked off the jury. Yeah, yeah, that's a good approach, right? Look, these defense lawyers have to pull out all the stops, try to come up with every clip, every trick they can pull out of their you-know-what. But for Americans to support killers, this is a new phenomenon. And I don't know where it began. I kind of think it began with Luigi. Maybe it goes before that. I mean, you think about cases where somebody kills somebody else and then the killer gets support. This is a fascinating phenomenon in America. I really, because I love trying to analyze human behavior. I'm a big mouth talk show host. I'm certainly not a psychologist or a psychiatrist or a social worker, but I am fascinated by the human condition. I am absolutely riveted by following trends like this one. Killers get supporters. And you think of all of the notorious killers in the history of our country. Assassins. Did John Lennon's killer have supporters? I don't think so. Did Charlie Manson have supporters? No. He had a cult, a bunch of zoned out, stoned out zombie young women. But there wasn't a movement to support Charles Manson. Did John Wayne Gacy have support? Think about some of the most notorious killers. Let's look at apples to apples. The women who murdered their kids. Andrea Yates have a support group? Anybody protest on her behalf outside her trial after she murdered her children? Susan Smith, I remember her like it was yesterday. She lied and said a black man abducted my children. When she strapped those two boys into the back of the seat of the car, helpless, drove the car into the lake so that they would suffer an agonizing, horrific, terrifying death. Did she have any supporters? Why wasn't there any talk about her blue days or her postpartum depression or her psychosis? It's unbelievable where we have come, and we got to fight for this country. We got to get it back. We got to get this country back from the crazies. This is the showdown we have. We've got a showdown between normal normies, as I call them, and crazies. Yesterday, the Vice President of the United States was at the White House press secretary podium. They still don't have a press secretary to replace Caroline Leavitt. Who knows who it's going to be? Maybe it's going to be Maria Bartiromo. She got fired by Fox because she allegedly leaked information from the White House or to the White House about how Fox News executives didn't want her to cover China's involvement with our election system. And they fired her over it. How about that, huh? How about that? So who knows who's going to be the press secretary? But this guy, I have to admit, when he fills in, which is, you know, kind of crazy when you think about it, we have a world, we're living in a country where the vice president was yesterday's acting press secretary. But you know what? I like it.
1: And then, look, my elevator pitch is actually, it's very simple. Do you want to live in a country that has safety and security and prosperity? If the answer is yes, and I think most Americans do, then vote for congressional Republicans over congressional Democrats. On every single issue, the Democrats have taken the side of fraudsters, of criminals.

0: and of far-left interest groups over the side of the American people. Let me choose just a few issues, okay? So on fraud, we are trying to take money out of the hands of fraudsters so that people who rely on Medicaid or people rely on food stamp benefits, they're able to get what they need because we've ensured that Americans' people's tax dollars actually go where it's supposed to go rather than fraudsters. Democrats have fought for the fraudsters, and Republicans have fought for the people who deserve these benefits and the American taxpayers who are paying those benefits. If you look at oil and gas policy, Democrats for a generation have gone to war against energy. We've tried to make it easier to build additional energy capacity, and we've done that for the past 18 months. If you look at crime, we have had, I think, the most successful anti-crime policy maybe in the history of, I can't think of a single 18-month period where you've seen violent crime drop so significantly thanks to the work of a single administration. And at every step of the way, the Democrats have fought us to open prisons. They fought us to prevent us from putting people, violent criminals, behind bars. They fought us on basic things like funding and supporting law enforcement. They fought us on giving tax breaks to our police officers. So on every issue where we've been successful in promoting law and order, the Democrats have been for the criminals and we've been for the American people. And finally, just one other very, very important issue, and that's building in the United States of America.
1: Now, that's normal, right? That seems like a lot of common sense. On the other side of the aisle, I saw a clip of Hakeem Jeffries. He doesn't like any aspect of the Save America Act. There's nothing about the Save America Act that he can support. He's the House Minority Leader. And there is no aspect of the Save America Act that he can support. He doesn't, remember, this is Democrat leadership, does not believe that it's normal to present your ID to show that you are who you say you are when you vote, so in order to prevent cheating. That's the side, these are the sides you get to pick. You get to pick the side of J.D. Vance, or you pick the side of Hakeem Jeffries. Let's hope we get it right in November. Welcome in. It's a Friday. 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
1: I am in a constant state of gratitude. 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The jury, of course, again in Plymouth, Massachusetts, is deadlocked. This guy is not going to budge. And can I just say this? God bless the lone member of the jury, evidently a man who refuses to budge, who is not going to exonerate Lindsey Clancy. God bless that guy. Matt Walsh just posted, the idea that the holdout juror refuses to follow the law, as is being claimed by Lindsey Clancy's defense attorneys, is total nonsense. They've been in there for days. The guy obviously has not announced that he won't follow the law. He simply disagrees with the other jurors about where the application of the law should lead them in this case. Matt Walsh claims that the hectoring women on the jury interpret his disagreement as a defiance of the law itself. And I think Matt is right. That's nonsense. Tricia is in South Carolina. Tricia, how are you?
2: Good. How are you?
1: Pretty good, thanks. Just kind of amazed at the possibility that this lady might just get away with murder.
2: Well, first, I'm a first-time caller, but long-time watcher.
1: Thank you.
2: My opinion is I'm absolutely disgusted with these women defending the murder of these children. And I will say why. I went through postpartum depression, and not once did I ever feel like killing my children. The medical system failed me. I went, and I found a way to get past it. But I will jump in front of a bullet for my children and my grandchildren. And the fact that these women, who it's a blessing to have a child, not even bring up these children who are the victims and praise this woman, it's scary if Amen. She gets off.
1: I know. God
2: scary.
1: Bless you.
2: And
1: Tricia,
2: the way
1: thank
2: this
1: you.
2: World is today.
1: I know. Don't lose faith, Tricia. We're going to get through this. Hang in there. I'm so sorry and sad for what you've experienced. God bless you for calling. I know it took a lot of guts to call, and I appreciate you sharing this with us. And there is now news out of Plymouth, Massachusetts.
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1: The judge has declared a mistrial in the Lindsey Clancy case. So they're going to have to start all over again. But the judge has just declared a mistrial. Again, God bless that one holdout juror. I'm sure we're going to find out a lot more of those details coming up. Whether you're preparing for exams, juggling family and career, or just looking to stay sharp as you age, Think Factor is

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2: From the West Kentucky Star Newsroom, I'm Brad Munson. Threat allegedly made by an elementary school student is under investigation in Mayfield.
3: Mayfield Independent Schools Superintendent Billy Edwards issued a statement on Thursday evening that said there is no active threat that they are aware of. He said they had been informed that Mayfield police were looking into the reported threat made by a Mayfield elementary school student. Edwards stressed that safety is the top priority for the district. He also encouraged the reporting of suspicious activity to school officials or law enforcement. I'm Mike Cooper.
2: Former Kentucky Governor Matt Bevin was arrested Thursday by the Bourbon County Sheriff's Office, according to two dispatchers at the Paris Bourbon County 911. Bevin, a Republican who was governor from 2015 to 2019, was reportedly arrested while playing an extra on the set of a film in production there. The former governor had an active bench warrant against him in Jefferson County, where family court judge Angela Johnson found him in contempt of court for not turning over required financial documents to the court in his divorce and child support case for Jonah Bevin, one of his adopted children. Glenna Bevin, the former Kentucky First Lady, filed for divorce in May of 2023. She complied with court orders to submit financial documents, while Matt Bevin did not, leading to Johnson issuing a warrant for his arrest on June 5th. The sheriff's office didn't immediately return a request for comment. Bevin was ultimately booked into the Jefferson County Metro Corrections Facility. A traffic stop in Livingston County Tuesday landed a Simpsonia man in jail.
3: The Livingston County Sheriff's Office said a deputy stopped a vehicle driven by 66-year-old Charles Dempsey of Simpsonia. The stop took place on Tuesday in Leadbetter. As a result of the stop, a search was conducted and methamphetamine was allegedly found in Dempsey's possession. Dempsey was arrested and charged with methamphetamine possession and booked into the McCracken County Regional Jail. I'm Mike Cooper.
2: The Kentucky Transportation Cabinet said on Thursday that U.S. 68 and I-24 near Reedland will reopen today after a summer spent constructing an extended roundabout at the Exit 16 interchange. Join us here later anytime at WestKentuckyStar.com.
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2: National Weather Service has that extreme heat warning still in effect through tomorrow evening. Heat index 105 and 110 today and tomorrow. 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
3: More sunshine today and more heat. High temperatures in the upper 90s. Heat index 108 or so. Mostly clear tonight with overnight lows in the mid-70s. Tomorrow, sunny and hot, upper 90s. Heat index 105. Mostly sunny for Sunday, mid-90s as opposed to the upper 90s. I'm meteorologist Lou Jaton on Super Talk.
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6: 2001 changed New York and our nation forever. In the aftermath of the attacks, first responders rushed towards danger, displaying extraordinary courage, sacrifice, and commitment. Today, we hear from one of those heroes, retired FDNY Lieutenant Jim Birdhorn. This is Courage, Sacrifice, and Commitment, presented by Salem Media and produced by me, Annie Sadiq, a student journalist at WRHU Radio, Hofstra University. LifeVac is proud to bring courage, sacrifice, and commitment to the airwaves.
7: As the tower came down, then we all went to the staging area. We met with Chief McNally, and we were all ready to go in. We were right in front of the American Express building. It was a total collapse, and we were going to go in because we heard that ladder 6 was trapped in the stairwell. But the chief told us to stand down because we had no idea where the staircase was. So he told us not to go in. We just kept digging, but we didn't find any survivors. That just maybe just glad that I've survived it. I knew 56 guys that perished that day. I was just lucky I wasn't one of them because I know it would have been devastating to my wife and family. And I felt like I had an obligation to New York City and to also to the country to lessen the effect of this tragedy. It made me proud to go down there and serve. I didn't think I was a hero. Just for me, it was just doing my job. I mean, I was just trained to search and rescue and have to learn to trust your fellow firefighters. Because, you know, when you go in a situation, you let the brotherhood just support all you guys because everybody's got to watch everybody else's back.
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All right, there actually is confusion coming out of Plymouth, Massachusetts. The judge did declare a mistrial, but then he is granting the defense team a stay because they are requesting a stay and so they can appeal the mistrial. This whole thing is a travesty. I mean, everything about this thing has been a joke, and I keep thinking about that one guy. Can you imagine? What was the old classic movie, 12 Angry Men? Remember that? And then the great Jackie Mason came along and did a spoof. I'm actually in that movie. I played, who was I, Eric? Wasn't I the prosecutor? I think I was an attorney. And it was a takeoff on the classic American film 12 Angry Men. But, you know, what goes on in a jury room? Think about the pressure that one holdout is experiencing, what he's going through. They've got to be screaming and throwing things. Oh boy, what a mess. A lot of text messages coming in. So anyway, it's not exactly accurate. Yes, the judge did declare a mistrial, but then he immediately granted the defense a one-hour stay. So they got an hour to try to appeal. I mean, I don't know what you're going to what is it you're going to object to? And they don't want a mistrial because guess what? Massachusetts, the prosecutors get to do it all over again. And maybe they'll find some reasonable people who think it's a bad thing to murder your children, who don't want to listen to the mob of supporters and, you know, want to let her off the hook. I don't know. One man apparently stood up to the other 11 jurors. And as I understand it, Tracy, wasn't it 9 women and 3 men? So that means he's having to stand up to 2 other men and 9 women who wanted to let her get away with murder. Here are some of the text messages. Lots of great feedback. Connecticut writes, we're on the cusp of legalized murder in America. If Clancy skates, we'll be in the era of the Clancy defense, where murder is okay because your hormones may have been off, you're not getting the right meds, and you're hearing voices. North Carolina makes a great point about abortion in America. Come on, Mike. Thousands of children die every day at the hands and whim of their mothers. No one says anything as the doctor performs yet another abortion. Where's the outcry for those murders? Oh, I know. The mother, her body, her choice, right? Do these 3 kids have a right to life? Well, yeah, they do. And so does the unborn. And then this is a fascinating text from San Antonio. Mike, look up the Constance Fisher case. Constance Fisher, apparently in the state of Maine, she killed 3 kids in 1954 and then was found not guilty by reason of insanity. Then she was cured 5 years later and released from the mental institution, walked free. She and her husband had 3 more kids. Around 1960, they started up again. She killed all 3 of those kids in 1966. Same verdict on her second trial and the murder of her second set of 3 children. Jay in San Antonio, who sent that information, says,
This happened in Maine, just north of Massachusetts. Evil demons must possess women in New England. Maybe those Salem witch trials, maybe they were onto something. maybe they were, maybe they had the

0: right idea. I'm kidding. We don't want to go around hanging people. Oh, boy. Steve in Kentucky. Steve, you're on the Mike Gallagher Show. Welcome aboard. How are you?
1: Hot, tired. It's 100 degrees down here. Pretty bad.
0: Other than that, Mrs. Lincoln, how was the play, right? Hot, tired. It's 100 degrees in Mayfield, Kentucky. Yeah. Well, hang in there. Crank up the AC,
1: my man. And an old man to boot.
0: I
1: was listening to all this mess going on in Massachusetts for the last few days. And with all the premeditation she had, all the phone calls, all the planning, there was no doubt in my mind that it was murder. And if she was mentally ill, she was still doing some very uninsane acts
0: right,
1: to get all that
0: exactly.
1: lined up to kill those kids.
0: Sure.
1: And the judge threw out, you know, murder one, murder two, and manslaughter. And I thought, oops, he screwed it up right there. There's no way it was manslaughter.
0: Right.
1: So when they got into the deliberations, it kept going on and on. And then nobody was publicizing a whole lot about what really was happening until they come out and said, well, we got one juror that's stuck. And down here in Kentucky, something like that, the only juror that was stuck would be somebody that in their heart couldn't send somebody to prison. That's the only one that'd be stuck. Like they couldn't prosecute them. Up there, I thought it's a liberal state, a horrible liberal state in all of New England. They don't have a death penalty or anything.
0: I know.
1: I thought, I hope same thing you said a while ago. I hope that person that wouldn't give in and vote her not guilty was wanting to put her in the prison.
0: Well, I hope he's protected, honest to goodness, because I'm afraid they're going to identify him. And with the lunatics now who are supporting killers, who knows what that guy could be experiencing? Look, it's a whole new world now. We're in a new ball game. We're in an era where killers get GoFundMe accounts. We're living in a time when horrible people are portrayed as virtuous and victimized. I had a caller. Eric, can you cue up Marilyn for us? I want you to hear my exchange with Marilyn, because she called Alex, my screener, and said, I am outraged at what Mike Gallagher is saying about the Lindsey Clancy case. It's also an opportunity for me to showcase the new me. It's also a way for me to showcase the new and improved me. So all that and a whole lot more coming up as we roll along. Let me remind you about Americans for Prosperity. 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If you're just joining us, some big breaking news. The judge out of Plymouth, Massachusetts has issued first of all, he called for a mistrial, and then he's giving the defense lawyers 1 hour. It's a 1 hour stay so that they can get ready for an appeal of the mistrial. That three-ring circus called the Lindsey Clancy trial continues.
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1: So here is the latest in the case of Lindsay Clancy. Her defense attorney, Kevin Reddington, is taking his fight to the Massachusetts Supreme Court. After the judge prepared to declare a mistrial in the triple murder trial, after the deadlocked jury again said it could not reach a verdict. It appears to be a case of one lone juror. The attorneys indicated it's a man who was a holdout. No word yet on if it was 11-1 for acquittal or 11-1 to conviction for conviction, but judging by the defense attorney's reactions, it's an 11-1 vote to acquit her. Judge William Sullivan is going to give Reddington, the defense lawyer, 1 hour to file an emergency stay before he brings the jury back into the courtroom to officially declare a mistrial. According to the Daily Wire, the unusual appeal will likely go before a single judge on the state of Massachusetts Supreme Judicial Court. It's unclear exactly what legal argument her lawyer plans to use to hold off the mistrial. The drama came moments after the jury of 9 women and 3 men returned a somber note to the court that read, "With a heavy heart, we report we cannot come to a unanimous decision." The defense believes, again, this is according to the Daily Wire's coverage, the defense believes the jury is split 11-1 with a single male juror refusing to find her not guilty by reason of insanity. And the prosecution, their attitude is, hey, that's a mistrial. If the guy won't budge, declare a mistrial, we'll do it all over again. And of course, you know by now that this is the story of a former nurse. Gosh, I'll hold my tongue on that. A former nurse who has admitted to strangling her 3 children to death with exercise bands inside the family's Massachusetts home. Her defense team is arguing that the medical system failed her, and she's not criminally responsible for her actions. Why do you think we didn't hear any of this with Susan Smith or Andrea Yates? Why is it now? What is different now about the level of support that people like Lindsay Clancy get? It's fascinating. Absolutely an incredibly intriguing thing. We'll explore that and more on the M&M Extra podcast. 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He's away for a couple of days. I'll be back away for a couple of days. We just got some conflicting schedules happening, but don't worry. 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When prompted, say the keyword Mike Gallagher. Just dial #250 when prompted, say the keyword Mike Gallagher, and make the switch to Pure Talk. I appreciate all the text messages I've gotten today over my call with Marilyn. We didn't have time to run it. I wanted to play it for you again, but we ran out of time. But if you heard it earlier today, and maybe if you download the show or you get it on the podcast or you go to the watch

0: 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You can find it. I had a call from a mother of a mentally ill son, and she was outraged at my position over the Lindsey Clancy case. But you know what? It was a caller who disagreed with me, but it went really well. And you know why? She didn't interrupt me, and I didn't interrupt her. And I promise you, I'm going to continue to work hard at interrupting callers less. It is, if I have to honestly evaluate my job performance, that's the thing I mess up too many times. So I'm going to work on it. You got my word. Okay, I'm not perfect. I get emotional. I lose my cool, but I'm going to work really, really hard. I'm going to have a New Year's resolution in the beginning of September. Hey, Mike, interrupt less. Maybe talk more. That'll bring us to Labor Day, the holiday. I hope you have a safe and careful holiday. Joey filling in for a couple of days, and then our Charlie Kirk special on Thursday, and then our September 11th special next Friday. Hope you can join us all week next week. It's going to be a very important week. In the meantime, have a terrific weekend. Be safe. 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Witness the true story behind the legend of Robin Hood. With everything taken from him and with nothing left to lose, one man's stand against injustice will inspire a movement that will change everything. In a land of kings, a man of the people will defy the most powerful empire on earth and ignite a revolution. With an all-star cast, breathtaking visuals, and visceral action, The Uprising is a must-see cinematic epic that really demands to be seen on the biggest screen possible. An amazing story of courage, sacrifice, rebellion. One man becomes the symbol of a people fighting for freedom. The Uprising, from Focus Features and the acclaimed director of Captain Phillips and Jason Bourne, starring Andrew Garfield. Rated R, under 17, not admitted without a parent. Witness the rise of Robin Hood. Only in theaters September 10th. You do not want to miss The Uprising. 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

0: Lindsey Clancy murder trial. The jury telling the judge again they are deadlocked, and the judge was set to pull the plug.
1: Over the defendant's objection, I'm going to declare mistrial at this point.
0: Judge William Sullivan rejecting a defense argument that he still had the option to send the jury back for more deliberations one more time. But before the jury could be brought back in for a mistrial to be officially declared.
1: As they're walking in, you're asking for this. I'm just trying to find out what it is that you're asking for.
2: What
1: that's
2: asking
1: all.
2: For is time to file a single justice appeal for this travesty. That's what I'm asking for.
0: Defense attorney Kevin Reddington wanting a different judge to hear his arguments about a holdout juror he wanted removed, accusing that person of refusing to follow the law on reasonable doubt. Judge Sullivan giving him 1 hour, essentially pausing everything on day 7 of deliberations. The judge also rejecting a defense effort to have the jury polled for potential verdicts on any charges after their note about the deadlock today said it's with a heavy heart they cannot come to a unanimous decision. Clancy is using an insanity defense in the killing of her 3 young children. The jury has been allowed to consider lesser counts of second-degree murder and manslaughter. A much better jobs report than economists were expecting. 162,000 jobs created in August after a loss in July, which has been revised to a gain of 23,000 jobs.
3: Now, we did see a rise in construction jobs up 22,000 in August. This fits the message the White House is pushing that investments will mean a jobs boom in manufacturing. We're seeing that rise of 16,000 jobs, and this could be the turning of the corner for those investments turning into jobs.
0: Fox Business's Edward Lawrence at the White House. President Trump posting, you haven't seen anything yet. Democrats argue his agenda is not working. 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
0: A former supervisor with Immigration and Customs Enforcement files a whistleblower complaint.
16: A former ICE supervisor unit chief in the agency's Office of Professional Responsibility says job offers were made to people before the vetting process had been complete. This official wrote a memo to DHS last year that said this unprecedented lowering of standards sacrifices proper risk mitigation for expediency, placing DHS at risk of insider compromise. The official last year had asked the Inspector General to investigate and suspend improper practices, and the OIG had said it was investigating ICE's hiring and training processes. The official was no longer with ICE, but the New York Times reported he was a longtime Republican who voted for President Trump in the last 2 elections. Jessica Rosenthal, Fox News.
0: New U.S. sanctions just announced as part of the effort to isolate Iran economically. The Treasury hitting a Turkish financial institution a week after targeting an Egyptian bank's operations. Iran has remained defiant despite the pressure campaign firing at U.S. Gulf allies this week after U.S. strikes on Iran near the Strait of Hormuz. Change is coming to the WNBA from the top, with Commissioner Kathy Engelbert planning to retire at year's end after more than 7 years leading the growing league.
17: The 62-year-old helped negotiate a lucrative collective bargaining agreement this past spring that resulted in the league's first set of million-dollar player salaries, but she often had a rocky relationship with the players. In a statement, NBA Commissioner Adam Silver writing, quote, Kathy has presided over the WNBA through the most significant period of growth in the league's 30-year history, end quote. The next commissioner will have plenty to deal with, including the issue of how the league deals with transgender players. Frank Lanza, Fox News.
0: A sell-off on Wall Street. Right now, the Dow's down 286 points. The S&P also in the red. The NASDAQ down 108.
18: National Weather Service has that extreme heat warning still in effect through tomorrow evening. Heat index 105 and 110 today and tomorrow. Lou's forecast is brought to you here by Jason's Collision Center.

0: More sunshine today and more heat. High temperatures in the upper 90s. Heat index 108 or so. Mostly clear tonight with overnight lows in the mid-70s. Tomorrow, sunny and hot, upper 90s. Heat index 105. Mostly sunny for Sunday, mid-90s as opposed to the upper 90s. I'm meteorologist Lou Jaton on Super Talk.
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1: The Alex Marlowe Show, I'm glad you're here. We are in a very fast-paced news environment this morning, which is an absolute blast, particularly on a summer Friday, which has been known to be sleepy. Not right now. And we're going to do some live breaking news here. So those of you catching up on the podcast, hopefully you will enjoy it, and I think you will. But we have just heard some huge news in the Lindsey Clancy case. I'll give you that. We have jobs data. We have the first press briefing without Caroline Leavitt. I'll get into some of that, plus more and more and more. But Lindsey Clancy's judge has now declared a mistrial, a hung jury, but with a lot of detail to come. Really fascinating, and people are freaking out online over the fact that a mistrial has been declared, but the judge has allowed for a one-hour stay for the defense to petition to remove the one lone juror that's blocking Clancy's acquittal. So this is the scenario that has been reported widely at this point. The jury made up of nine women, one man when I'm done explaining this. But nine women, three men on the jury. Apparently, all but one of them is ready to acquit the woman who has admitted to killing her own children, has never been diagnosed as a psychotic, but is claiming that she was psychotic and that is why she killed the children as her defense. And only one person is standing in the way of this person walking free for the rest of their life. And they've been debating now for 7 days, I think, has been the jury deliberation period. And one man will not budge. My friend Andrew Colvett, who produces the Charlie Kirk Show, had a pretty brilliant analysis of this, is about the breakdown of how it's pretty much exactly what you would expect, in the sense of the nine women on the jury all voting to acquit, the two men rolling over, and then one lone guy standing in the breach and saying, no, we're not going to let this woman go free. I guess I'm somewhat happy about the news, but it is absolutely disturbing that all but one person on this jury did regard this as a acquittal, that she's not guilty, even though she admitted to crushing the necks of her own children with an exercise band and had never been diagnosed and somehow didn't have the ability to didn't have the rage or force to kill herself, only was able to do so with her kids. The idea that this woman should be excused for this, when there are so many people that have gone through so much trauma. There's been 16 billion births in the history of the world. How many people have seen war? How many people have seen true suffering? How many people have been tortured? And yet this is the one person who is so psychotic that she had to kill her kids. It's so implausible that you can't even consider what logic would have to be presented to this jury to get an acquittal, and yet we are on the brink of that, and there's only one man, one individual, who's saying flat out that this person is guilty, and I will not be convinced otherwise. And now the judge is allowing for the defense to petition to get the person removed. I think the judge clearly thinks that she's innocent. It's amazing. It's an amazing thing. We had a big piece up by John Nolte, who's one of the best writers in the game at Breitbart News, who is saying that he really waited and he did not want to listen to the online mobs in one direction or the other. But he writes that he was not convinced of this psychology.

0: psychosis explanation, considering that she tricked her husband to leave the house while she murdered her kids, because she sounded normal on the phone with the husband. And if you play the call, and that has been submitted as evidence, that she was sounding normal. So someone who's genuinely psychotic would not have been able to perform as if everything was A-OK to the husband. I think it's a very, very good point. And he also noted, which is really important, and I hadn't thought of this as well, which is why I always trust Oldie's analysis, that she was a trained nurse. So if anyone was going to succeed at the suicide attempt, it probably would have been her, as someone who understands the human body better than most as a trained nurse. So think about the video of this psychotic person who stabbed that poor girl in New York City that you probably saw. I don't think we're allowed to play. I think I did ask to play it, but we're not allowed to play it on the show for a variety of reasons. But that young girl, the Bank of America vice president, regional vice president, not a big banker, who people on TikTok were celebrating her murder by a psychotic person. The person is obviously psychotic. Obviously psychotic. And so this person, not been diagnosed, not on the correct meds, was sober enough to articulate to her husband exactly, play it so cool to do this dramatization that everything in the home was going okay while she was murdering her children in their onesies. Sorry, for legal purposes, killing her children in their onesies. And this jury's been convinced, aside from one guy who's standing in the breach and saying, no, stop, this is insane, I don't care what all of you freaks think, I'm not going to let this woman walk over my dead body. So you know what's in store, which is remarkable. I bet a lot of you are doing the math on this. The TikTok crowd, the extremely online crowd, is going to dox this individual, meaning they're going to figure out who he is, where he works, what he's all about, and then they're going to make his life a living heck for the rest of his life. You know they're going to do it. The guy's going to need 24-hour protection. It's a sick saga. I've got some audio that I grabbed. I want to share some of it. This is the judge sending the jury back to deliberate. It's a little dated, but I want to give you guys some of the texture because this is from earlier today, but how he has declared a mistrial since. But I still want to share it. I think it's important to hear what's going on. Let's do 9 first, gentlemen.
1: And you must apply the law as I have instructed you. And you have a copy of the instructions that I gave you. You should still have them back there with the jury room. And with that, you may now resume your deliberations.
0: All right. And then one more. This is the lawyer, Kevin Reddington, who is the defense attorney. The guy who was literally posing for selfies with people, lavishing up the celebrity. I mean, this is the beginning of his career. He's going to be a household name as a criminal defense attorney. And even bigger if he somehow succeeds. And why not? If I murdered my children, this would be the guy I'd call now. How dark is that? Dark show. Let's play 8, guys.
2: A 4-person on the jury is so courageous as to speak on behalf of 11 jurors and indicate that juror number, which I will not mention, and I quote, has made statements acknowledging doubt, but refuses to apply it to the verdict as the law states. Clearly, Judge, we have a person who, under their oath, stood in front of you yesterday when you did the individual voir dire, and according to this information, under oath, looked you in the eye and lied.
0: I'm going to tell you right now, if this guy does get doxxed and he does successfully get the mistrial, and we're counting down the minutes, I think we're about 40 minutes into the hour. I mentioned there's an hour stay of the mistrial so that the defense can petition to have the one holdout juror removed. In the event that the mistrial holds and this guy does get doxxed, he should get the Presidential Medal of Freedom right away. He should get a massive reward. The culture, these juries were not sequestered. They were subjected to all sorts of media harassment. All the people outside suggesting that this thing is an acquittal. This is a not guilty. And then for one guy to stand up and say, I will not fall for that. We know what happened. She murdered her babies, or she killed her babies in their onesies while they ran away from her. They screamed. And siding with the babies and the husband, the true victim.

0: victims here. That's a heroic thing. It's a heroic act. That is the nature of heroism. Heroism is not doing what's popular. Heroism is standing in a room full of a bunch of people who are pressuring you to do the wrong thing, and you say flat out, I'm not going to do it. So we'll have more updates. It is hard to get past how dark it is that so many people have been convinced of this utter insanity. But we will take it as a small victory if we can somehow pull off the mistrial anyway. But a wild, wild moment in American life that so many lunatic people can see things this way. It does make you disheartened. And as I've said over and over again, this country, it's time for an exorcism. There's a very demonic force. And these beta cuck men who just go along with it, the two men in the jury, should be ashamed of yourself. All right, one of the most brave people I know was Charlie Kirk, who was tragically assassinated almost exactly a year ago, September the 10th, 2025. Conservative leader, a youth pastor in many ways, someone who's an inspiration to me. In one of his final interviews, he wrestled with a timeless question, does God still speak today? And that became the subject of the provocative new documentary, Can You Hear Me Now?, which is coming out imminently. And it is where Charlie grapples with scripture, faith, history, and talks about the roles believers are called to play in our culture today. We could use more believers right now. Matthew Thayer, the director, did a great investigation. He examined evidence and weighed it against a lot of critique. He challenges his own hypotheses, which is an important way to do filmmaking. It's a great way to do journalism. Rather than asking what to think, he presents the evidence and lets you draw your own conclusions. Can consider the biblical foundations of this country and reflect on what it all means today. Can You Hear Me Now? Film.com is the website. This is a very thoughtful conversation, and you will learn a lot. Can You Hear Me Now? Film.com. And then you can go to SalemNow.com, get a free DVD if you go now.
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hot stuff with the Clancy verdict or mistrial. Holding out hope. A lot of stuff happening, though, in the economy that is worthwhile. We had a blowout jobs number today, and I have to say, it was so good. My first question to John Carney, our economic and finance editor at Breitbart News, was, is it so good that this is actually going to cause problems? Because sometimes when the jobs number is too good, then people feel like we're going to raise interest rates. And raising interest rates, the stock market doesn't like that. And so Carney said, actually, you're right. It is too good. And the stock market is going to go down. He said this before the opening bell. And now the stock market's down a bit. It's down a couple hundred points. And it's because the jobs data was so good. Let me give you some of the details from the jobs report, which is yet again another unbelievable sign. But first of all, the prior month's job loss revised away, including June. June was revised up. So June and July both saw their jobs numbers. Remember, we had negative job growth last month, which is not the end of the world, given our current economy. Because we have such a stable workforce, and we're not employing and importing all this cheap labor. Leisure and hospitality bumped up. Factory worker jobs went up. Lots of government jobs went away. Hourly earnings went up, but not too much, which is perfect. Because if hourly earnings go up too much, then it becomes inflationary. So we got pretty much, I mean, this is almost like a perfect report. So 162,000 jobs. This, of course, broke all estimates in the positive sense by double, even triple what the estimates were. And recall, as I've been noting, we have a different jobs market than we've had in yesteryear, where we've had these very low-wage jobs that were very seasonal, cyclical. People come in and out of this job market. A lot of foreign labor coming in would work for low wages and then leave. And that's not the jobs market now. These are stable jobs with better pay. So the Federal Reserve is probably not going to be able to lower rates off of this, and it may even raise rates. Trump has already got in front of this, trying to suggest that we need to have the lowest rates in the country, which is kind of awesome, but also not going to happen. But Kevin Warsh is going to have to do what he's going to have to do, and this could mean interest rates go up, which is why the stock market is down, despite this great news about the economy. So Trump warned the high rates puts the U.S. at an unfair disadvantage, and it threatened to stop trading with countries that run a surplus with the U.S. if rates are not cut. A lot of that makes a lot of sense. But economists expected only 55,000 jobs and a rise in unemployment from, and we just didn't get it. We just didn't get it. And this prior month, July going from a loss of 23,000 to a gain of 21,000, the delta 44,000 in the positive. And June was revised up by 11,000. So 55,000 combined for the previous 2 months, in addition to the massive explosion in private sector jobs, especially led by the manufacturing sector. And a lot of people are crediting Donald Trump. Tim Scott's out there immediately crediting Donald Trump for this. It's very noteworthy when we talk about these midterm elections, and we are very much in the heat of the election cycle, that this is a much better economy than people are giving it credit for. And can Republicans tell that story? Can they paint that narrative? I don't know if they can. I really don't. But they should, because the economy is quite strong, wages going up, jobs very strong. It's one of the strongest labor markets we've ever seen in America. I'm not saying it's perfect. I'm not saying the Iran war hasn't caused problems with the oil prices, energy prices. But we're doing really, really well. I was also contemplating what's going on up in Canada with Mark Carney just laying into Trump. He literally said he's at war with us when 75% of Canadian exports go to the United States. And we are uniquely capable of refining their oil because they've got this tar sands oil. I'm not an oil expert, but hey, we are endorsed by Chevron now on the show, which is pretty cool. So dig that. That would have been unthinkable a decade and a half ago, the Marlo show endorsed by Chevron. Pretty sweet. But that is one of those things where Canada, we are uniquely good at processing their oil. They export all their stuff to us. We have 8-9 times their population. They're trying to import the third world the way we used to do it. They want China to come in. They want India to come in. They want Pakistan to come in. They want Latin America to come in because they don't reproduce at all. I mean, we're not doing enough of that, but they don't do it at all. It's lame up there. We've had great Canadian following at Breitbart because of our SiriusXM presence, which has a lot of Canadian listeners, that stuff. So no Canadians in the audience. I'm not trying to throw shade at you, but Mark Carney has staked out a political position that he's going to defy Trump, even if it hurts Canada.

Declaring a war with America, a trade war with America, is not smart if you're Canadian, especially when you hamstring your own economy because they're so rich in natural resources. They're the second biggest country by landmass, and they don't have a lot of people, and they refuse to extract not just oil and natural gas and things like that, but they have so many precious metals up there that they refuse to get because they're still kowtowing to the green industry. We are so lucky that we have Donald Trump as a president relative to Mark Carney. Trump, not a perfect man by any means, but so much better than what is the alternative that other parts of the world must endure. All right, we'll be right back. I got a big take on who's going to be the next press secretary, so stick with me. We'll be right back.

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1: For the West Kentucky Star Newsroom, I'm Brad Munson. Threat allegedly made by an elementary school student is under investigation in Mayfield.
2: Mayfield Independent Schools Superintendent Billy Edwards issued a statement on Thursday evening that said there is no active threat that they are aware of. He said they had been informed that Mayfield police were looking into the reported threat made by a Mayfield elementary school student. Edwards stressed that safety is the top priority for the district. He also encouraged the reporting of suspicious activity to school officials or law enforcement. I'm Mike Cooper.
1: A misdemeanor case against a write-in candidate for Crittenden County Judge Executive was dismissed on Wednesday.
3: The Crittenden Press reported Thursday the false reporting case involving Kent Withrow was dismissed after prosecutors said he met all conditions of a plea agreement entered a year ago. Withrow entered an offered plea last year to falsely reporting an incident to law enforcement. Kentucky State Police charged Withrow in March 2025 after investigating a claim that Crittenden County Attorney Bart Frazier grabbed him by the neck during an encounter in the Crittenden County office complex in December of 2024. Also last year, Withrow faced charges of criminal coercion, harassing communications, and harassment without physical contact involving another man and woman. Court records show that prosecution of those charges were deferred by 2 years as part of the plea agreement. A June 30, 2027 review date has been set by the court on those three charges. I'm Todd Hamilton.
1: A traffic stop in Livingston County Tuesday landed a Simpsonia man in jail.
2: The Livingston County Sheriff's Office said a deputy stopped a vehicle driven by 66-year-old Charles Dempsey of Simpsonia. The stop took place on Tuesday in Ledbetter. As a result of the stop, a search was conducted and methamphetamine was allegedly found in Dempsey's possession. Dempsey was arrested and charged with methamphetamine possession and booked into the McCracken County Regional Jail. I'm Mike Cooper.
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2: National Weather Service has that extreme heat warning still in effect through tomorrow evening. Heat index 105 and 110 today and tomorrow. 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
10: More sunshine today and more heat. High temperatures in the upper 90s. Heat index 108 or so. Mostly clear tonight with overnight lows in the mid-70s. Tomorrow, sunny and hot, upper 90s. Heat index 105. Mostly sunny for Sunday, mid-90s as opposed to the upper 90s. I'm meteorologist Lou Jaton on Super Talk.
11: 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And people are loving the Salem News Channel. I have to say that I've got some people who've been with me for a long time who followed all my shows in various iterations, and they really like watching Salem News Channel. So check it out, and the show's on at a convenient time of day, I think, for some of you, more of a TV time of day. And we do a visual show. We really spend a lot of effort trying to make sure the visuals look good, and it's not just me opining into the microphone. So check it out and check out those movies. And I'm on 7 days a week, typically, on Salem News Channel, because some of the podcasts get aired over the weekend. So if you want Marlo, that's where to go. But this weekend, America 250 movies. Okay, I have one other... this is a good segue because I've got one other economic issue that I did want to bring up, and it's a good way for me to tease what's coming. I'm heading out on vacation tonight, and it's with family vacation, and so I will be away from live radio. But I want to share that we have sensational podcasts heading your direction, if I say so myself. I have recorded for you, my beloved audience, so far 11 exclusive interviews that I've not yet aired, and I've got at least one more today, and I'm planning on maybe squeezing in one more on the trip. And there are two themes here. I spoke to people at the Republican Jewish Coalition event. These are ambassadors, cabinet secretaries, congressmen, senators. These are the most powerful people in American life, and I'm going to be airing all of those. And then I also have friends of Charlie Kirk coming in for a week of tributes to my good friend and my former Salem colleague, Charlie Kirk. All of that is to come on the podcast feed, so subscribe to the podcast if you want daily shows. We will have live shows for you on the Alex Marlow Show, but it will not be me next week, but I will have podcasts for you. And one of the more interesting of the interviews I conducted was with Randy Fine, and I will tell you, there was a contentious moment to it, which is really fun, about this, where we go back and forth over his extremely heated rhetoric regarding who I regard as innocent people in the Gazan territories, and he has had some strong words, which he says flat out, I'm moving the Overton window, I'm moving the discussion. You're not going to miss that exchange. I'm

0: going to share that clip here. You'll have to go to the podcast for that. But this is something where he explained, I think, a very important economic principle here that I did want to share. Let's play cut 10, please, guys.
1: So they're even talking about removing the homeowner's tax or the property tax, yes. Which is, I mean, then where is the revenue going to come from? I mean, so, I'm up for cutting every tax, but sure. That sounds...
2: Great question.
1: Yeah.
2: So property taxes are probably the most unfair form of taxation.
1: Yeah.
2: Because what it means, if you step back and think about it, is you never own your home. You just rent it from the government. Think about it. If you stop paying your taxes, they take your house away. It's also unfair because it's not tied to how you're doing in your life. A more fair system, it eliminates property taxes and it replaces it with sales taxes. Sales taxes you largely control.
0: This is so important to me because I was thinking about the concept of the property tax and how unbelievably offensive it is that you don't actually own your own home in this country. That you own your own home provided you pay the government off of their estimated appraised value of the home. And this

the thing that I do deeply resent about the nature of wokeism, of woke one, woke two, woke three, whatever that is, all the trans stuff. When we spend all this time focused on all of these culture war issues, then it means we don't have time to talk about some of these basic fundamentals that really do affect each and every one of us. That the idea that the government has a right to confiscate money every year for a home that we own shows that we're in a glorified socialist or communist state. And we are no longer the free country that we should be. And we got to get some revenue from something. I'm not saying that we should have zero taxation. But I am saying that note how absolutely offensive the idea of a property tax should be to every American. It's a offensive tax. It's in a way the most offensive tax. Now, for me, I pay a lot more in income tax than I pay in property tax. So as a quantity, the income tax is more. But the principle of it, I think, is really important. And we need to start talking about taxation as a moral issue. We need to start talking about it that way. Because if we talk about it purely as the goal of the government is to extract as much revenue as possible, which is how we behave for the most part in recent years, is that the goal of the government is to set a tax rate where the most money comes into the treasury as humanly possible. It is not for the people to keep their money. It is to optimize. And we've made a conclusion that if you hit a certain threshold, people will move overseas. People will put their money in foreign bank accounts. Or people won't work as hard because they see the incentives as lower. So they set the rate to optimize revenue to the treasury. Where if they set the rates any higher, then they'll end up getting less. That is so immoral. It's so wrong. So important to note that. Okay. All right. I want to mention something. Maria Bartiromo got ousted from Fox News, and this was an interesting thing, and I want to shout out Maria as one of the brave voices in America. She's someone who at Fox is that we have a long history at Fox and Breitbart where they've been very icy to us in the past, and I think it's not personal, it's just business, and we have been very competitive with them in terms of influence, though they're much bigger organization operation than we are. And so I always found it sort of silly is that they have 24-hour cable news networks. They have budgets that I'm sure are in the, 10-figure range every year. And I don't have a hundredth of that. And so, but they've always been kind of icy to us. But every once in a while, there's a host that has so much balls, or for lack of a better expression, that they're able to still get some of our content on the air and interact with us from time to time. And in my 18 years of Breitbart, the only host who've had me on was Tucker Carlson, Laura Ingraham, and Maria Bartiromo. And that's it. Gutfeld one time. And that's it. They will not fight through the corporate resistance to Breitbart. And again, I'm not trying to judge Fox corporate. I can do that at a different time, a different place. I'm saying that's the way they do business. And Maria Bartiromo is a brave, brave individual. And she would go out on a limb. First of all, was the first woman who was a business news anchor of any repute. She's been doing it forever. And not only is she gutsy, she's someone who has unbelievable work ethic. I think she married rich, and she's been in the game for decades, and she's fetched huge sums of money. And she is, I don't think she has children, so I don't think there's a lot of drains on her money. She is still a 24/7 absolute beast when it comes to working. And I know this firsthand because I know when I would do shows with her show, there was the most rigorous prep. Now, all the hosts...

0: to go here. I haven't fed him.
1: Yeah, you get out of here. And I'll let you know.
0: Okay.
1: I'll let you know.
0: I can do whatever day you want to do.
1: Okay.
0: Just let me know.
1: Okay.
0: Mm-mm. Oh, you're going to be here next week.
2: JW's too comfortable over there. Kick back and relax.

0: Well, you're gonna be here next week.
1: JW's too comfortable over there. Kick back and relax and just chill.
2: Well, I figure out. I've learned in life I don't get too upset or excited about anything anymore. You just roll with the flow, baby.
1: There we go. Whichever you know? Way
3: you go. No, it's off. It's not. It's running, but it's no set, no audio coming through.
1: Oh, I'm not getting the silent sensor now.
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1: From the West Kentucky Star Newsroom, I'm Brad Munson. Threat allegedly made by an elementary school student is under investigation in Mayfield.
2: Mayfield Independent Schools Superintendent Billy Edwards issued a statement on Thursday evening that said there is no active threat that they are aware of. He said they had been informed that Mayfield police were looking into the reported threat made by a Mayfield elementary school student. Edwards stressed that safety is the top priority for the district. He also encouraged the reporting of suspicious activity to school officials or law enforcement. I'm Mike Cooper.
1: Former Kentucky Governor Matt Bevin was arrested Thursday by the Bourbon County Sheriff's Office, according to two dispatchers at the Paris Bourbon County 911. Bevin, a Republican who was governor from 2015 to 2019, was reportedly arrested while playing an extra on the set of a film in production there. The former governor had an active bench warrant against him in Jefferson County, where family court judge Angela Johnson found him in contempt of court for not turning over required financial documents to the court in his divorce and child support case for Jonah Bevin, one of his adopted children. Glenna Bevin, the former Kentucky First Lady, filed for divorce in May of 2023. She complied with court orders to submit financial documents, while Matt Bevin did not, leading to Johnson issuing a warrant for his arrest on June 5th. The sheriff's office didn't immediately return a request for comment. Bevin was ultimately booked into the Jefferson County Metro Corrections Facility. A misdemeanor case against a write-in candidate for Crittenden County Judge Executive was dismissed on Wednesday.
3: The Crittenden Press reported Thursday the false reporting case involving Kent Withrow was dismissed after prosecutors said he met all conditions of a plea agreement entered a year ago. Withrow entered an offered plea last year to falsely reporting an incident to law enforcement. Kentucky State Police charged Withrow in March 2025 after investigating a claim that Crittenden County Attorney Bart Frazier grabbed him by the neck during an encounter in the Crittenden County office complex in December of 2024. Also last year, Withrow faced charges of criminal coercion, harassing communications, and harassment without physical contact involving another man and woman. Court records show that prosecution of those charges were deferred by 2 years as part of the plea agreement. A June 30th, 2027 review date has been set by the court on those three charges. I'm Todd Hamilton.
1: A traffic stop in Livingston County Tuesday landed a Simpsonia man in jail.
2: The Livingston County Sheriff's Office said a deputy stopped a vehicle driven by 66-year-old Charles Dempsey of Simpsonia. The stop took place on Tuesday in Leadbetter. As a result of the stop, a search was conducted and methamphetamine was allegedly found in Dempsey's possession. Dempsey was arrested and charged with methamphetamine possession and booked into the McCracken County Regional Jail. I'm Mike Cooper.
1: The Kentucky Transportation Cabinet announced yesterday that

0: $1 million for three Kentucky product development initiative projects in four counties. WKDZ reported the Cadiz Tree County Industrial Development Authority will use the award to provide direct access to 57 acres of the I-24 Business Park. A new access road will connect the acreage to the existing park, providing access into the middle of the development. I'm Todd Hamilton.
1: Kentucky Attorney General Russell Coleman is taking a reproductive education nonprofit to court for advertising male access to abortion-inducing drugs in the Commonwealth. Mayday Health, with links to several organizations that prescribe abortion pills, does not directly provide the pregnancy-ending medications to consumers. As Kentucky Today first reported late last year, Mayday placed ads at more than 80 Kentucky gas stations, prompting a civil investigation by Attorney General Coleman's office. Last week, Mayday flew a banner over the Kentucky State Fair promoting abortion pills by mail. Coleman's civil suit filed in the Logan Circuit Court alleges Mayday's advertising activities violate the Kentucky Consumer Protection Act and facilitate, encourage, and are, quote, even integral in the distribution of abortion-inducing drugs into Kentucky, unquote, which is a Class D felony under state law. Mornings here later anytime at WestKentuckyStar.com.
2: The National Weather Service has that extreme heat warning still in effect through tomorrow evening. Heat index 105 and 110 today and tomorrow. Lou's forecast is brought to you here by Jason's Collision Center.
3: More sunshine today and more heat. High temperatures in the upper 90s. Heat index 108 or so. Mostly clear tonight with overnight lows in the mid-70s. Tomorrow, sunny and hot, upper 90s. Heat index 105. Mostly sunny for Sunday, mid-90s as opposed to the upper 90s. I'm meteorologist Lou Jaton on Super Talk.
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0: West Kentucky Star Newsroom. I'm Brad Munson. Threat allegedly made by
1: the National Weather Service has that extreme heat warning.

0: Ken Fennessey is here to fill us in on that. Plus, pollster and Trump advisor John McLaughlin has a memo out with some advice for the Republicans ahead of the 2026 midterm. I have the details. It is Friday, September the 4th. I'm Scott Jennings, reporting for Salem. We're in New York City today. Tonight, by the way, catch me on CNN from 9 to 11 Eastern for a special two-hour edition of Newsnight as we head into the Labor Day weekend. Also, yes, we are keeping an eye on the Lindsey Clancy courtroom in Massachusetts. Stay tuned for action there. Mistrial may be incoming. We're watching it for you. On this day, 1998, two graduate students at Stanford University believed the Internet had a problem. It contained more information than any library ever assembled, but finding the right information was becoming nearly impossible. The existing search engines mostly ranked websites by counting how often a particular word appeared. But these two grad students had a different idea. What if you judged a website by the company it kept? What if every link pointing to a page counted as a vote, and links from important websites counted for even more? Working from their dorm rooms, the two students built a search engine around that idea. They called it Backrub, because their system examined the backlinks connecting one website to another. Not exactly a catchy name, but the technology was remarkable. In August of 1998, one major tech player watched a brief demonstration, and he immediately wrote the grad students a check for $100,000. There was only one problem. He had made the check payable to a company that did not yet exist. So, on September the 4th, the grad students officially incorporated their new business. They moved out of the dorm rooms and into a garage in Menlo Park, California, a modest rental that included clunky computers, borrowed hardware, and a server cabinet partly constructed from Legos. They also gave their company a new name, inspired by the mathematical term for the number one, followed by 100 zeros, representing the almost unimaginable amount of information they hoped to organize. The company eventually grew out of that garage into one of the most powerful and influential businesses on Earth. Now, you know something is universally important when its name becomes a verb. Need some quick information? Well, thanks to those grad students, Larry Page and Sergey Brin, you just have to Google it. Google, officially incorporated on this day, September the 4th, 1998. As we head into the Labor Day weekend, we got a status report today on the American economy, and the data looks incredible. Today's jobs report stunned forecasters. They were freaking out over on CNBC. Cut three.
1: And we're hitting, hold on to your seats, folks. Non-farm payrolls for the month of August up 162K, 162,000. That's basically three times what expectations are.
0: And the last 2 months of job data on top of that was revised upwards to the tune of 55,000 more jobs. Unemployment held at 4.1%, in line with expectations. The manufacturing sector added 16,000 jobs. Now, our friend E.J. Antoni over at the Heritage Foundation says manufacturing, which was in a three-year slide, looks like it's finally on the upswing. Still a ways to go to reverse the steep decline at the end of Biden's term, but fingers crossed, E.J. says, that this upward trajectory holds. Now, Trump and Bessent, the Treasury Secretary, promised an economic boom in 2026, and this jobs data seems to indicate that they were right. Now, on the flip side, with the economy running hot, there are now some expectations that the Federal Reserve could raise interest rates at its next meeting. We'll have to see how they interpret the data. The president's already calling for a rate cut today. That's, of course, his longstanding position, that interest rates are too high. But the top line news today is the jobs report boomed and the naysayers are in shambles. This is no doubt a good jobs report for the president and his economic and his political team. One more thing in this jobs data, by the way, it's a story that almost nobody knows. The federal government workforce is now the smallest share of the overall U.S. workforce since 1939. What's pretty clear is that the Trump economic policies have prioritized private sector roles over the government's, and it's working. So that's the good news. Now, here's the bad news. Americans are about to get hit again by rising health insurance costs. A new

Marsh survey of more than 1,800 employers projects health benefit costs will jump over 8% next year. That would be the largest increase since 2003. Now, what happened to American health care between 2003 and now? What was it again? Yes, Obamacare. That's what happened. This new data means that workers will face higher premiums, bigger deductibles, and reduced coverage. Meanwhile, insurers on the Obamacare exchanges are requesting a median premium increase of 15% for next year. So 16 years after Obamacare was sold as the answer to America's health care affordability crisis, well, the price keeps rising, the deductibles keep growing, and American families keep paying the bill despite all the misplaced and misguided PR it gets from the media and Democrats. Obamacare, folks, has been an abject failure. The price goes up. The quality of the product is going down. For many Americans, it feels like you don't have insurance at all with the deductibles the way they are. Obamacare, folks, and the Democrats say they want more of this government involvement in your health care. No thanks. But let's get back to the job data, which has given Republicans fresh arguments for the election. The question now is, how should the Republicans frame it all up for the voters in the midterm? Our friend and presidential pollster John McLaughlin is out with a new poll and a memo with some blunt advice for his party. McLaughlin says Republicans face a difficult environment, but they may also be fighting the wrong campaign. On the standard congressional ballot, McLaughlin has it Democrats 48 to Republicans 43, a 5-point lead. But then McLaughlin changes the question. When voters are asked to choose between a Republican who supports free market capitalism and a Democrat who supports big government socialism, the result completely reverses. Republicans take the lead on that ballot, 47 to 40, a remarkable 12-point swing based entirely on how the choice is framed. And McLaughlin's message is simple. Republicans should make this election about competing economic systems, not merely personalities or party labels. Who rewards work, investment, and job creation? Who wants lower taxes, affordable energy, and less government regulation? And who wants higher taxes, price controls, government-run programs, and politicians making more of your economic decisions? The booming jobs numbers give Republicans an opening, but according to McLaughlin, they must connect those numbers to something larger. Jobs do not materialize because Washington commanded them into existence. They are created when Americans are allowed to invest and build and hire and take risks. So the midterm argument writes itself. Do you want more private sector growth and free enterprise? Or will you hand Congress to a Democratic Party enthralled with socialism, the enemy of free enterprise? McLaughlin's numbers suggest that when voters understand the choice, the political landscape changes dramatically. You're listening to Common Sense for the American People. It's Scott Jennings here on Salem. We are keeping an eye on the Lindsey Clancy courtroom up in Massachusetts. Let me give you the latest news. The judge signaled his intention to declare a mistrial today, and then he gave the defense an hour to file an appeal to that decision. The latest news is that appeal has gone up to the Massachusetts Supreme Court. But if that appeal is denied, there would be a mistrial, and they'd have to decide, the prosecutors, whether to start over and go after Clancy again. The word in the courtroom, according to the defense, is it's 11 to 1 in the jury room. There's one person holding out on a unanimous verdict. So we're keeping an eye on this for you, and if something breaks or the judge makes a final decision during the show, we'll bring it to you. Let's talk supplements for just a moment. 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

0: I hear a lot these days about conviction, but real conviction isn't measured by what you say when it's easy. It is measured by what you're willing to do when your beliefs are tested. And that's what makes Charlie Kirk, American martyr, worth watching. Oh, our friend Charlie. At its heart, this is not a political story. It is the story of a man whose Christian faith shaped his character, guided his decisions, and gave him the courage to stand firm in the face of opposition. Charlie understood that faith isn't something that we practice for an hour on Sunday and then leave it behind. It's meant to influence how we live, how we lead, and how we serve others every day. Charlie's story challenges each of us to consider the legacy that we're building through our own faithfulness and whether we are willing to live boldly for Christ when it matters most. Go to angel.com/SJ. Do it today. Become an Angel Guild member. And when you do, you can watch Charlie Kirk, American Martyr, and help bring more stories of faith, courage, and conviction to audiences around the world.
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0: favorite pundit. It's Scott Jennings.
1: Friday, September the 4th, common sense to the American people. We zoom down to the Bluegrass, Kentucky's 6th congressional district. Interesting race shaping up there. The current congressman is named Andy Barr. However, he's leaving that seat because he is the Republican nominee for U.S. Senate in Kentucky to replace the retiring Mitch McConnell. So we have an open seat in Kentucky 6. This is Lexington and the surrounding suburbs. The Democrat there is a guy named Zach Dembo, and the Republican is Ralph Alvarado. He's a former state senator in Kentucky. Let's hear what Ralph Alvarado is telling the people down there in the Bluegrass, cut number one.
2: I'm Dr. Ralph Alvarado. In Kentucky, a triple crown is rare, but so's a triple Trump. 2016, 2020, and 2024. I stood with President Trump every single time. And in Congress, I'll stand with him again to deport criminal illegals, pass term limits, and ride roughshod over the woke left. I'm Dr. Ralph Alvarado, and I approve this message because being with President Trump from the beginning means you'll be MAGA till the end.
1: That's what Ralph Alvarado was telling the folks there. His opponent, Zach Dembo, on the other hand, well, he's had some strange gaffes. Listen to this in cut number five.
3: There are lots of things I can't do. And, you know, when you lift off that resume, I mean, you look, really, I just can't hold a job, you know? Just keep going from job to job. And actually, that's kind of why I ran for this seat.
1: Just can't hold a job, so hey, let's run for Congress. On the line with us is the Republican nominee in Kentucky 6, Ralph Alvarado. Dr. Alvarado, thanks for being here on the show. And we're paying attention to this race now. It's an interesting campaign. Where do you think you stand here as we head into Labor Day?
4: Hey, Scott. Well, first, thanks for having me on. I think it's, you know, right now it's a close race. I mean, I think a lot of it's the first time it's been open in a very long time. Andy Barr has done a tremendous job prior to this, and he's always dominated and done very well. But then really in the last, once you have an open seat, I think a lot of people are kind of reassessing and seeing who's running, and they're trying to make up their mind. So there's still a lot of undecided voters out there. But I do think that our message is going to be the message that's going to resonate with voters here. I think people are wanting common sense and not crazy. And I think my opponent supports the view of crazy, and I bring a lot of common sense and pragmatism to the role. And so I think we're going to have a great opportunity. But like anything, you have to make sure that you can earn the trust of the voters and make sure that you can win on election day. So it's a close race, but we're out there working it hard every day, making sure we get our message out.
1: Dr. Alvarado, I've had some pollsters and some strategists suggest to me that Republicans aren't talking enough about health care. Now, you're a doctor, and you've held some high health care positions in government. You're uniquely qualified to talk about these issues. When you're out on the campaign trail, what's been the basic message for you? What is the Republican view on health care, how to bring costs down, and so on?
4: Yeah, I think really for us, I mean, a lot of the things that we're trying to get done on health care, people want to have a lot of options what they want to have right now.
5: You hear me okay?
1: Yeah, you're still there, Ralph. Go ahead.
5: Yeah, very good. So I just want to make sure. A lot of the people, what they want to see right now is they want to see control. People don't have trust in the healthcare system, I think, is what we're starting to encounter. And I think people want to make sure that they can have control of their healthcare. What we've created essentially is a vertical monopoly right now, where you have insurance companies that have been given a lot of power, a lot of control. And they're the ones who are taking money from citizens and not telling them much as far as disclosing information to them. So people want to be able to know that they've got control of their health care. We're trying to make sure that we can create a system where we break up this vertical monopoly instead of having the government tighten their control on things, where the government, squeezes their palm, the insurance company squeezes their palm, that they give more of that control back to patients, to doctors, to call their shots, increase transparency so people have confidence in the system. I also think Medicaid is something that should be channeled back to the states to make sure that they have control and have oversight over that. A lot of fraud that's happening right now. We have to make sure that we keep tight control of the fraud. But I think states will do a better job in terms of managing Medicaid dollars up front instead of making that stay at the federal level. So I think there's a lot of opportunities for us on healthcare. It's really about transparency, control by patients, control by providers, and away from the federal government and away from insurance companies.
1: Yeah, Ralph, we just had a story earlier in the show. It looks like Obamacare exchange and private health insurance premiums are going up massively in 2027. So we're going to see higher premiums. We're going to see larger deductibles, really less services. And I think for a lot of people that have private insurance, it often feels like it doesn't, like they have no insurance at all when you look at the

0: the deductibles. This is all happening in the Obamacare system, and the government involvement here has simply been a failure. Democrats are proposing more of that. When you talk about it that way on the campaign trail, you getting a reaction from folks out there in Kentucky?
1: We do. I mean, I tell people, you know, what has caused the problems that we have right now has been insurance and government. And to propose more insurance and more government to solve the problem doesn't make any sense. You know, when the ACA was rolled out, at least here in Kentucky, the promise was, hey, we're going to give, 30,000 new jobs. We're going to get improved health care outcomes, all kinds of benefits from it. And we haven't seen those things materialize. What we've seen is just increased costs, increased bureaucracy, less quality, more hurdles for doctors and for providers to provide care for their patients, and more of a maze for patients to navigate every day. So if you have that from government and from insurance to say that, hey, more of that is what's going to solve the problem, is the wrong approach. I think we got to get away from that. And I think the Democrats have done a very good job of proving that for us, and that they've implemented a program that's made it harder. They're not going to stop until they get government-run health care. And their proposal of this Medicare for All that you're hearing about would mean that all of us would have to abandon our private insurance, have to give that up to the government, run under the government program. Providers would effectively become government employees. It would cost us between $45 to $70 trillion over the next 10 years. Oh, yeah. There aren't enough billionaires for them to tax to be able to find a way to get that cost under control, but it would be on the backs of every American citizen.
0: That's Ralph Alvarado, Dr. Ralph Alvarado. He's a Republican candidate for Congress in Kentucky's 6th Congressional District. Ralph, will be keeping an eye on your race for the rest of the midterm cycle. We got to take a break. We'll have more on the Lindsey Clancy murder trial right after this. Stay with us.
2: Kentucky Star Newsroom, I'm Brad Munson. Threat allegedly made by an elementary school student is under investigation in Mayfield.
3: Mayfield Independent Schools Superintendent Billy Edwards issued a statement on Thursday evening that said there is no active threat that they are aware of. He said they had been informed that Mayfield police were looking into the reported threat made by a Mayfield elementary school student. Edwards stressed that safety is the top priority for the district. He also encouraged the reporting of suspicious activity to school officials or law enforcement. I'm Mike Cooper.
2: A misdemeanor case against a write-in candidate for Crittenden County Judge Executive was dismissed on Wednesday.
4: The Crittenden Press reported Thursday the false reporting case involving Kent Withrow was dismissed after prosecutors said he met all conditions of a plea agreement entered a year ago. Withrow entered an offered plea last year to falsely reporting an incident to law enforcement. Kentucky State Police charged Withrow in March 2025 after investigating a claim that Crittenden County Attorney Bart Frazier grabbed him by the neck during an encounter in the Crittenden County office complex in December of 2024. Also last year, Withrow faced charges of criminal coercion, harassing communications, and harassment without physical contact involving another man and woman. Court records show that prosecution of those charges were deferred by 2 years as part of the plea agreement. A June 30, 2027 review date has been set by the court on those three charges. I'm Todd Hamilton.
2: A traffic stop in Livingston County Tuesday landed a Simpsonia man in jail.
3: The Livingston County Sheriff's Office said a deputy stopped a vehicle driven by 66-year-old Charles Dempsey of Simpsonia. The stop took place on Tuesday in Leadbetter. As a result of the stop, a search was conducted and methamphetamine was allegedly found in Dempsey's possession. Dempsey was arrested and charged with methamphetamine possession and booked into the McCracken County Regional Jail. I'm Mike Cooper.
2: Reports here later anytime at WestKentuckyStar.com.
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1: 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Heat index 105 and 110 today and tomorrow. 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
2: More sunshine today and more heat. High temperatures in the upper 90s. Heat index 108 or so. Mostly clear tonight with overnight lows in the mid-70s. Tomorrow, sunny and hot, upper 90s. Heat index 105. Mostly sunny for Sunday, mid-90s as opposed to the upper 90s. I'm meteorologist Lou Jaton on Super Talk.
3: 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It's not some big...

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3: In 30 seconds, we're getting a live update on what's going on in the courtroom in Massachusetts here in this Lindsey Clancy murder trial. First, a quick word from our friends at AFP. 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Joining us now, NBC News legal analyst Danny Savalos. Danny, we've been following this news of the Lindsey Clancy murder trial, and it looks like, sounds like there may be a mistrial in the works, but it's not yet official. Can you tell us the latest?
4: Yes, there is a likely mistrial, but Scott Jennings, things are happening so quickly here. What happened was, in Massachusetts, the law requires the judge to send the jury out. And I say twice, it's not a hard requirement. There are some wiggle room areas in the statute. The jury can consent to continue to deliberate, but generally speaking, Massachusetts puts a limit on how many times you can send a jury out when they are deadlocked. So now the jury is continuing to say we are deadlocked, and the judge is inclined to grant a mistrial. But the defense said, give us an hour. We're going to file for immediate relief before the appellate court, the Supreme Court of Massachusetts. So we are beyond that hour, and apparently I'm refreshing frantically here and on my browser, because things are breaking by the second, but it appears the court is in a recess for lunch, and as it stands, the 1 hour time limit that the judge gave defense attorney Kevin Reddington to seek an emergency stay from the Massachusetts Supreme Court, that has come and gone. So I expect we'll have some real movement, some real answers after the lunch break.
3: Danny, before you go, explain something to me. I was listening to a fellow commentator, Eric Erickson, today. He was saying that Massachusetts is the only state in the nation where the jury has to presume insanity. So that's the defense here, is that she's insane, so she can't be guilty of murder. Is that right? Is Massachusetts the only place where you have to presume the person is insane and not the other way around?
4: Yeah, I would say yes, because what Massachusetts does is once the defendant introduces some evidence of insanity, and in Massachusetts they call it lack of criminal responsibility. I'll just call it insanity because it takes less time to say. But once the defendant introduces that, it is an affirmative defense, but it is strange because Massachusetts reverses the burden of proof. They place the burden on the government, on the Commonwealth, to disprove insanity and disprove it beyond a reasonable doubt. That is a very high standard, and it essentially is a requirement of a presumption of insanity. When you think of it that way, it's really half dozen, or however you say the old saying goes. It's the same thing by a different name.
3: All right, Danny, before you go, 20 seconds, give us your crystal ball view here. What's going to happen this afternoon and over the next few weeks?
4: Time to put on my wild speculation hat, but I really feel pretty confident about this one. I'm often wrong. This one, I think, will be at a mistrial before 3 o'clock p.m. today. We're on the eve of a big holiday weekend. This jury wants to go.
3: All right, Danny Savalos, top legal analyst for NBC News. Danny, thanks for tracking the Lindsey Clancy trial for us. Coming up in just a second, we have the Treasurer of the United States, Brandon Beach, on the line. But first, I do want to tell you about this interesting documentary that's coming out. It's interesting because It involves our friend Charlie Kirk just 2 weeks before his trial.

0: are called to play in our culture today. So this documentary I'm looking forward to because Charlie was our friend. And as you know, Charlie was on Salem Radio during this time. And the chance, honestly, to hear one of his final interviews and put into documentary format and to see how he was feeling about things just before he was taken from us tragically, I'm not going to miss it. You shouldn't miss it either. 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Again, it comes out very soon. The film is called Can You Hear Me Now? Go to salemnow.com and get this movie, which features some of the last words of Charlie Kirk. All right, let's turn our attention to the economy. Joining us now, Brandon Beach, the treasurer of the United States of America, is here. Brandon, I know you've got some news from the Treasury about a new coin that we have coming out, and I want to get to that. But first, I wanted to give you a chance on behalf of the administration to comment on the big jobs report today. Huge number, shattered expectations. How'd that data land to your ears?
1: No, it was great. 162,000 new jobs, 4.1% unemployment, GDP's at 4.2%. You know, the inflation's at 3%. This shows President Trump policies are working. And we knew we would lay the groundwork in 2025 with his executive orders and the tariffs and the big beautiful bill. Now you're starting to see this all come to fruition in the results of all that hard work in 2025. And that's why these elections in the midterm are so important, to continue to have good conservatives in place to continue the Trump policies that will work for the American people and create jobs and economic prosperity. And that's what you're going to see.
0: All right, this is Brandon Beach talking to us. He's the 46th Treasurer of the United States, appointed by President Trump in 2025. The Treasurer of the U.S. oversees the U.S. Mint and the Bureau of Engraving and Printing. And in that capacity, Mr. Treasurer, you have some news about a coin that you're minting, a $1 coin to honor America's 250th anniversary. Tell us about that.
1: Well, we did that for the president, and it features President Trump. They went on sale the other day, 2 days ago, sold out of them. 250,000 of them were struck on July 4th with a special July 4th privy, and those will really be valuable. But I want you to know this is legal tender, and it's going to be in the banks in the next 30 days. You'll just be able to go to the bank and get a roll of Trump dollar coins just like you would a roll of quarters. And it's legal to have a living person on a coin. And so we're really proud that we were able to do this for the president. And I'm just happy we were able to do that. And he deserves it. He's been, you know, like I said, the greatest president we've ever had. And he's got this economy going well. We also have a 9/11 coin that'll be the emerging Liberty half dollar coming out for the 25th anniversary of 9/11. And the really nice thing about this is made in New York at West Point by New Yorkers for New York citizens that were victims and our country. And it features on it a 9/11 with Always Remember. And then it's got the Statue of Liberty passing the torch to a new generation with a flame symbolizing the momentum of our purpose as Americans. I think this is going to be a huge, and it's also legal tender, and it's going to be a half dollar, and I think it's going to be very, very successful as we go forward and remember 9/11 25 years ago.
0: So, Brandon, we have two coins that'll be in circulation. One is a dollar, and it has President Trump's face on it, and that's to commemorate America 250. But this 9/11 coin, it's a half dollar. And, of course, 9/11 anniversary is next week. And it's also going to be out in circulation. Is it your expectation that people will use these coins in their day-to-day transactions, or do you think most people want to get a hold of them and collect them and not have them out in the world?
1: Well, right now we're seeing that the Trump coin, people are buying them to have them. But I want you to know it is legal tender. We are sending them out through the Federal Reserve, and then the Federal Reserve will get them out to the banks, you know, the Wells Fargo's and the Bank of America's of the world, and you will be able to go use them as legal tender. And we're hoping that people will use them just like they did years ago with the Susan B. Anthony dollar coin. Mm. We want this to be legal tender, but it is also somewhat of a collector's item, and it'll be the same with the 9/11 25-year anniversary coin. So, and then we did a neat coin just to regress a little bit. A couple of weeks ago, we came out with the Freedom 250 Grand Prix.

0: medal, which had Roger Penske's image on one side as a motorsport pioneer with his image and name, and then on the front had the U.S. Capitol with an IndyCar race, a car in front of it. It's the first IndyCar race ever in our nation's capital, and it was a huge success. I actually went to that race, Scott, and when you saw the U.S. Capitol in the background with Indy cars running down the streets, it made you proud to be an American. It was a great day. The weather was great, and it was a great event. And I want to congratulate both President Trump and Roger Penske for pulling that off. Great day for America.
1: Yeah, I was in Washington that day for the race, Brandon. And yes, the cars were cool. I've never heard anything louder in my entire life than those flyovers that occurred over Washington D.C. I was sitting at a table trying to have breakfast, and it was rattling the silverware and the dishes and off the table. I mean, the display of American air power was just incredible.
0: And then he had Air Force One, the new Air Force One flyover, and it was really low, and you could hear it. And it was, to your point, those Navy and Air Force jets were unbelievable. It makes you proud to be an American. If you went to that event and you're not proud to be American, something's wrong. We've got the greatest country in the world, and I will never apologize for loving capitalism, the free enterprise system, and loving our country.
1: Well, you just raised a topic we've been discussing on the show today, and that's really this overall debate. Are we going to have a capitalistic system that has created untold amounts of wealth and lifted people out of poverty, or are we going to revert to socialism, which crushes people and kills people everywhere that it's tried? That's what's on the ballot this November. Top line news from the Treasury of the United States. We have two coins. We have the America 250 coin with President Trump's face on it, and we have a new 9/11 25th anniversary commemorative coin that's coming out next week. That's a half dollar, and both of these coins, you should be able to go to the bank and request them, and they are all legal tender. Brandon Beach, the Treasurer of the United States, thanks for your time today.
0: Well, thank you. Happy Labor Day.
1: Happy Labor Day, my friend. All right, we're going to take a break. Before we go, I will give you a quick update on the Lindsey Clancy situation. We heard from Danny Savalos earlier. He is expecting a mistrial. That's what the judge indicated earlier today. He's given the defense a last chance to appeal that decision, and CNN is reporting that a hearing is underway in this final appeal for emergency relief to try to stop the judge from declaring a mistrial. Supposedly the jury is 11-1. There's a lot of speculation about what that looks like in the jury room. We don't exactly know, but there's a lot of speculation about it. We'll keep an eye on this for you. But Lindsey Clancy trial looks like it may be headed for a mistrial this afternoon. By the way, speaking of coins and things, I want to talk about a new partner here on the Scott Jennings Show, and that is Noble Gold Investments. 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We take a break, and we have more news after this on The Scott Jennings Show. 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
1: A quick programming note for you. This Labor Day weekend, the Salem News Channel presents a special programming event, the America 250 Movie Marathon. 10 great movies back to back. You've got 2 days to watch it all beginning Saturday and Sunday at noon Eastern, only on the Salem News Channel. All right, it is the peak of wildfire season in the United States, and as wildfires grow more destructive across the country, the federal government is changing how it prepares and responds. Joining us to discuss that is Brian Fennessy, the inaugural director of the U.S. Wild and Fire Service. Chief Fennessy, thanks for joining us here. What are we doing over at the Department of the Interior to better prepare and respond to these destructive wildfires?
2: Well, you know, listen, thanks for having me, Scott. I appreciate the time. You know, through a presidential executive order back in June of 2025, where he ordered that the 7 or 8 disparate wildland fire agencies unify, we've done that for the most part, with the exception of the Forest Service that

0: is under the USDA and actually requires, as I understand it, Congress to move over. But we've taken the firefighters from the four fire bureaus, or the Bureau of BLM, the Park Service, Fish and Wildlife, Bureau of Indian Affairs, the Office of Wildland Fire, the Office of Aircraft Services. All of these were agencies from the Department of Interior, and we've unified them. So we brought them together as one new fire agency. Prior to that, you know, fire worked as, oh gosh, one of many things. All of these bureaus, to include even the Forest Service today, are land management agencies that do a lot of different things. One of those things happened to be fire. Well, no longer on the DOI side. You know, we are one fire agency. We're that newest firefighter reports directly up through a chain of command to me. And so we've largely turned the DOI disparate wildland fire agencies into one public safety agency that focuses on fire. I report directly to Secretary Burgum, and this is how the future, you know, looks. Now, listen, Scott, people have said that, and I hear that all the time from folks that don't want further unification of the Forest Service, is that we've become disconnected, or will become disconnected from the landscape. And nothing could be further from the truth. I mean, that is where our work is done, not just on the suppression side, but on the mitigation side. You know, we all know that, you know, we've gotten ourselves into this position where our forests and our rangelands are so unhealthy because we've been so good at suppressing fires over the many decades. And suppression is always going to be important. But more important, probably our priority, is treating, you know, the landscape, you know, removing these hazardous fuels, that sort of thing. So,
1: Chief, it seems to me, look, I'm a lay person. You're the expert, but it sounds to me like what you've done, and this is sort of music to my ears as a conservative, and that is you've taken a bunch of different pieces of bureaucracy and you have streamlined it for the people of the United States so that it is more efficient and more effective. Is that about right?
0: Oh, man, you nailed it. I mean, instead of having, you know, seven people at the table, now we've got one, right? And so, and we're seeing that play out. You know, you talked about the peak of the fire season, and you're right. You know, we've been at what we call a preparedness level 5, which is the, you know, DEFCON 5 or whatever you want to call it, right? It is the worst. And we're seeing fires. I mean, right now we're at almost 8.3 million acres burned. That's 160%. More than the 10-year average. These fires aren't getting better. I mean, we're seeing Spokane, you know, the second largest city, a metro in Washington, you know, burned. And so, you know, yes, we want to continue to do that. And I'll tell you, probably the biggest impact has been the authorities that the Secretary of the Interior, the President of the United States, have given us. We now make those final decisions when it comes to, you know, how we suppress a fire. Now you go, well, duh, you know, why wouldn't it be that way? Well, it wasn't always that way, and it's still not that way over at the Forest Service. You have land managers and line officers who are not trained firefighters, subject matter experts, making decisions, strategic decisions that put our communities at risk. They don't have it. It's no different than, say, the fire department reporting to Parks and Rec. Well, we've changed that over the DOI side.
1: Well,
0: yeah, we've changed that over the DOI side.
1: It sounds like you've made extremely positive bureaucratic changes, and we've created what's called the U.S. Yeah. Wildland Fire Service. Brian Fennessy, that's the voice you've been hearing. He's the inaugural chief responding to wildfires and fostering fire-resilient landscapes for 500 million acres of public and tribal lands. Brian, thanks for joining us. We take a break. More news on the other side. It's Scott on Salem. Stay with us. Focus Features and the acclaimed director of Captain Phillips and Jason Bourne comes The Uprising, starring Andrew Garfield. Witness the true story behind the legend of Robin Hood. With everything taken from him and with nothing left to lose, one man's stand against injustice will inspire a movement that will change everything. In a land of kings, a man of the people will defy the most powerful empire on earth and ignite a revolution. With an all-star cast, breathtaking visuals, and visceral action, The Uprising is a must-see cinematic epic that really demands to be seen on the biggest screen you can find. An amazing story of courage, sacrifice, rebellion. One man becomes the

0: fighting for freedom. The Uprising from Focus Features and the acclaimed director of Captain Phillips and Jason Bourne, starring Andrew Garfield. Rated R, under 17, not admitted without a parent. Witness the rise of Robin Hood, only in theaters September 10th. You do not want to miss The Uprising. 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
7: This is a Fox News alert on the verge of a mistrial. I'm Lisa Brady. Court is set to resume at the Lindsey Clancy murder trial in Massachusetts, where the judge granted the defense time to file an emergency appeal just as he was about to declare a mistrial after the jury sent a note they still can't reach a unanimous decision, 2 days after getting instructions that were considered to be a final push for more deliberations.
8: Under the statutes and the case law, I don't feel I have any choice but to declare a mistrial.
9: Well, I'd like to be heard, Your Honor.
7: Defense attorney Kevin Reddington argued for a final round of deliberations was still possible and that the jury should be polled about possible agreement on any charge. They've been allowed to consider lesser counts. The judge rejecting those arguments but allowing the defense appeal after yesterday's debate about a holdout juror and reasonable doubt.
10: There was never a disagreement at all that Lindsey Clancy was suffering from mental illness, and that is what made this so difficult for 12 people to agree about whether or not that mental illness was severe enough to keep her from knowing that what she was doing was wrong and that she could not control her actions. And so that is why trying to define what reasonable doubt is, trying to get into the head of a mother who did the unthinkable, was so difficult. Both sides had experts who said the opposite thing.
7: Fox's Brian Yenis at the courthouse in Plymouth. The defense did file an emergency appeal to the Massachusetts Supreme Court, arguing in part a mistrial is avoidable and that one juror is refusing to follow the judge's instructions. A surprise in the jobs report.
11: Employers were back to hiring in August. There were 162,000 new jobs created last month, more than triple expectations. The unemployment rate held at 4.1%.
7: Fox's Jenny Cosola. A July job loss was revised into a gain, the president suggesting it's only the beginning, while Democrats argue his agenda is not working. 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
1: The Trump administration is proposing to strip tax-exempt status from schools that use race-based programs.
2: Schools that consider race, color, or national origin in programs including admissions, scholarships, and athletics are on notice that their tax-exempt status will be stripped if they continue the practice that opponents, including the Trump administration, call discriminatory. The proposed rule from the Treasury Department and IRS could target thousands of private schools and colleges. This follows the U.S. Supreme Court 2023 decision limiting the use of race in college admissions. The proposed rule could also draw potential legal challenges. Jeff Manasso, Fox News.
1: An ICE officer accused of lying to investigators about an encounter with an immigrant during an enforcement crackdown in Minnesota is ordered released from federal custody after pleading not guilty. Christian Castro was already facing state charges. The federal indictment unsealed today accuses him of falsely claiming he was attacked before opening fire, injuring a Venezuelan man. A bill aimed at regulating money in college sports is getting a push from an influential figure.
3: Legendary coach Nick Saban is now pushing a bill in the Senate. He's doing it at President Trump's request. The bill caps how much money schools can direct toward players for their name, image, and likeness. It also limits players to 5 years of eligibility. There's a Senate test vote later this month. The bill's path is unclear in the House. The Senate bill is bipartisan, but some conservatives don't believe the bill does enough to keep men from playing women's sports. Others say the bill is nowhere near the top of their agenda, especially compared to other priorities like the cost of living.
1: Fox's Chad Pergram on Capitol Hill. A sell-off on Wall Street with renewed concern about the Fed's next move. Right now, the Dow is down 285 points. I'm Lisa Brady. This is Fox News.
4: National Weather Service has that extreme heat warning still in effect through tomorrow evening. Heat index 105 and 110 today and tomorrow. Lou's forecast is brought to you here by Jason's Collision Center.
5: More sunshine today and more heat. High temperatures in the upper 90s. Heat index 108 or so. Mostly clear tonight with overnight lows in the mid-70s. Tomorrow, sunny and hot, upper 90s. Heat index 105. Mostly sunny for Sunday, mid-90s as opposed to the upper 90s. I'm meteorologist Lou Jaton on Super Talk.
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8: Quick check of the headlines here on Friday, September the 4th. The U.S. jobs data is out, and it has crushed expectations. The economy has added 162,000 jobs in August. That is three times more than what was expected. And the last 2 months were revised upward, 55,000 jobs added for June and July. Good news for the Trump White House. President Trump expected to sign an executive order today requiring clearer country of origin labeling for beef. That'll give shoppers more information about where the meat is coming from. And a quick programming note for you. This Labor Day weekend, Salem News Channel presents a special programming event, the America 250 Movie Marathon. 10

0: great movies all back-to-back, and you've got 2 days to catch them all, beginning Saturday and Sunday at noon Eastern, only on the Salem News Channel. All right, we are approaching the 25th anniversary of the 9/11 terrorist attack. The president is honoring one of the greatest charity efforts that came out of that tragic day. It's called the Tunnel to Towers Foundation. He'll have those folks over at the White House next week on Tuesday, September the 8th, for a special ceremony. Joining us now to discuss that is the foundation's CEO, Frank Siller. Frank, so honored to have you on the Scott Jennings Show today. Tell us, what is going on with the president and you over at the White House next Tuesday?
1: Well, Scott, first of all, thank you for having me on. And it's important that we talk about things like this in America, because 25 years ago, we lost 2,977 souls and 7,000 men and women ever since on the global war on terror. So that's what we're doing this coming Tuesday, September 8th at 10 a.m. at the White House. The president was kind enough and wanted to make sure that we never forget what happened 25 years ago. And we're going to have a steel beam, an I-beam, from the South Tower, the same tower where my brother perished 25 years ago, New York City firefighter Stephen Siller, who ran through the Brooklyn Battery Tunnel on foot that day with 60 pounds of fire gear on his back, and gave up his life. And so when that South Tower came down at 9:59 a.m. on September 1st, 2001, you know, my family's life changed forever. His family, his wife, and five kids. And we're going to recognize that. We're going to recognize the great sacrifice of all those who perished that day.
0: So you're taking this massive beam from the World Trade Center down to Washington. Will it be at the White House, on the White House property there?
1: Yes, it's going to be at the Ellipse. And so you should know that we started this journey on May 2nd. We had it go all over the United States. We brought it to all significant locations that would be connected to 9/11 or sacrifice or history. And my nephew, my brother's youngest son, Stephen Jr., was with it 90% of the time, all over the United States, speaking about his dad. You know, we were at Shanksville, of course, you know, Flight 93, for those who remember that were old enough. And one of the reasons why we're bringing this around, Scott, is to teach people that weren't even born, which is almost a third of the country, 25 years ago, what happened that day. You know, we bring this around, and we were at Shanksville. Could you imagine those 40 heroes that took over Flight 93? Yes. And it's such a story that, you know, Todd Beamer, everyone remembers that was old enough, you know, let's roll. And they got back in that cockpit and were fighting terrorists, you know, and they were on the... Actually, the plane ended up turning upside down because they were fighting for control of the plane, and they flew over a schoolyard. Thank God they flew over a schoolyard and into an empty field in Shanksville, Pennsylvania, and it was the first battle in the global war on terror, and these great heroes gave their lives so it wouldn't fly into the Capitol or fly into somewhere else where it would kill maybe hundreds or thousands of people like they did at the at Ground Zero. So it's so important that we brought this all around the United States, and that my nephew was talking about his dad and the heroic acts that he did that day, and so many others.
0: Our guest today is Frank Siller. He is the executive director of this great charitable foundation called Tunnel to Towers. Frank, you had a memoir come out about all this on September the 1st. It's called Let Us Do Good, in that you told the story of your family and this incredible story of your brother who ran towards danger to do everything he could on that tragic day of 9/11. Tell us about the book. Again, it's called Let Us Do Good, and it just came out, didn't it?
1: It just came out. Very proud of it. Took 2.5 years to write it, but it really took a lifetime. It's about my parents, a lot of it, about how they taught their seven children, about the only real joy you have in life is service and serving others, and not, you know, get out of yourself. My mom always used to say, you know, if you're feeling bad, do something for somebody else, or you're suffering, offer it up to God. And they were devout Catholics. They followed St. Francis of Assisi, where he said, brothers and

0: justice. While we have time, let us do good. And those teachings certainly have molded their children, the seven kids that are my siblings and I, and no greater sacrifice or service than my brother Stephen, who gave his life on September 11, 2001. Stephen was married. He had five kids. Could you imagine what he was thinking about running through that tunnel that day? I mean, you know, he was a firefighter. He loved the brotherhood. Stephen also, you know, and this has stories in there about his childhood, our childhood, that my parents died when he was a little boy. And, you know, we raised him because he was so much younger than us. And, you know, he was orphaned by 10 years old. And we raised him, and he came back to Staten Island, lived with me on Staten Island, was 18, got reacquainted with a little girl that he used to walk to grammar school with, you know, years before, and got married. And it's a love story, and has that a love story in their love story, and also a love story of that, you know, loved so many people that he gave up his life. It's very miraculous, and I have a story to me about so many other great heroes, too. I should tell you about that. I know the great thing about Tunnel to Towers and why we're successful, you know, we have a run every year the last Sunday of September. We'll have 40,000-50,000 people running through the tunnel like Stephen did, always the last Sunday of September. We honor all the great heroes who perished that day, not just Stephen. From the very beginning, we knew that Stephen's not the only hero. But to me, he's my hero. It's very personal, and I write a lot about him in this book.
1: Frank, for those of us who were alive for 9/11, we all remember, never forget. I remember, we said that all the time, never forget, and we all had flags on our front porches, and there were USA bumper stickers and American flag bumper stickers on our cars. But I got to tell you, 25 years later, there's a bunch of people who are voting in our elections now who weren't alive for that, and for them, this is a story from a history book, and B, I think there's a bunch of people that have forgotten the terrorist attack we suffered that day and what caused it and how we responded to it. What do you think we need to do to remind this country of what happened that day and the dangers that we all face as Americans from the people out there across the world who frankly hate us and hate our way of life?
0: Yeah, and we have a lot of them here that hate us and hate our way of life. And it's disgusting, and it really is upsetting is not even the right word to use. But this is what we do at the Tunnel to Towers, and I stay focused on what I can do and what we can do from the foundation. We have a curriculum, K-12. You can download it. Go to t2t.org. Get down. You're age appropriate. It's incredible. If you're a parent, you want to teach your children, download it. You're a teacher, you want to teach your class, download it. You're a principal, so on and so forth. You can download it. I have a 93-foot tractor trailer that goes around, and it turns into 1,100-square-foot museum of all different artifacts from Ground Zero. And we have firefighters there that, you know, were there that lost their friends, that lost their brothers. And they go around with this all year round. We go to all different schools all year round. We have this piece of steel that we did this year, you know, all these stops that we made all across the country so people can go and pay respect. You can't, I can't tell you how many times I saw families of four or five, you know, two kids, three kids, four kids, go up and touch that steel and say a prayer on it. There's great hope for America. Yeah. I see it. I see
1: it. It makes it, having that beam makes it real. And, you know, sort of visiting the 9/11 museum and seeing the artifacts in there, that makes it real. I wish every American could lay hands on that beam and see an artifact from what happened that day. Frank Siller, Tunnel to Towers, thanks for your story today. Good luck at the White House with the president on September the 8th. Quick note about a movie that's coming out that I think you're going to want to see. It's from Focus Features and the acclaimed director of Captain Phillips and Jason Bourne. This movie is called The Uprising. It is an amazing story of courage and sacrifice and rebellion. It has an all-star cast, breathtaking visuals, visceral action. It's called The Uprising. It is a must-see cinematic epic. It is the true story of the rise of Robin Hood, and it's coming to theaters on September the 10th. You do not want to miss it. It's called The Uprising. You want to discover it in Dolby Cinema. It's called The Uprising. Andrew Garfield is the star. I'm very excited about seeing this film. When we come back, my speech in its entirety from the RJC this week. Don't miss it here on The Scott Jennings Show.

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1: Welcome back to The Scott Jennings Show. For the rest of today's program, we're taking you back to Monday and the speech that I delivered to the Republican Jewish Coalition in Las Vegas. We'll play it in its entirety beginning now here on The Scott Jennings Show.
2: Well, thank you so much for having me here today. I'm proud to be joining you as a citizen and resident of Kentucky's 4th Congressional District, which also happens to be the home of the soon-to-be former Congressman Thomas Massey. And it's about time. I think it says a lot about our party. We're the party that takes out our trash. And what a contrast that is at a moment when the litmus test for being a National Democrat is really quite simple. Do you hate Israel and blame everything on the Jews? If yes, you're in. Now, tell me if I'm wrong, but I'd be willing to bet that the RJC is having a banner year of membership growth in 2026. And I'd bet that there are more Democrats watching these speeches than ever before. So I want to speak directly to those Democrats today, those Democratic moderates and Democratic Jews who have joined the ranks of the GOP curious. And can we start by sending them a message that they are welcome here today? Now, if that's you, if you're a Democrat who knows you have nothing in common with these socialists, these radical Islamo-Marxists, and that they hate you, because believe me, if you're a Christian or a Jew, they do hate you, then you might be wondering, well, what do I have in common with the Republicans? Let me tell you why you belong with us in this room today. And to do that, I'm going to tell you a story of two anniversaries. You've already heard a lot about the first one this year. 250 years ago, a band of fed-up colonists fought for more than just territory or liberation from a king. They fought for a set of ideals born in Jerusalem, Athens, and Rome, and for truths they called self-evident, for the idea that all men are created. Actually, let's pause on that. That all men are created by a loving God and created equal, no less, that we are endowed with certain inalienable rights, rights that come not from government, but from God, rights to life, liberty, the pursuit of happiness, rights to speak, to practice our faith, to peaceably assemble like we're doing here today. And because these rights come from God, no king, no senator, and no mob of purple-haired socialists has any authority to obstruct them. Now back then, these were fighting words, words that could get you hung for treason. And for that, they were willing to stake their lives and their sacred honor. Why? Because they were steeped in a very specific moral and spiritual tradition. Not every religious tradition is the same. Some say to kill every man, woman, and child who doesn't believe what you believe. Some celebrate the slaughter of youth at a music festival, for example, or the rape and execution of innocent civilians on Facebook Live. Some religions say the only legitimate government is a theocratic slave state. But only one religious tradition could yield a document like our Declaration of Independence, and that is the Judeo-Christian tradition. America was founded on the values of the Jews and the Christians. That is the only context in which the truths of our declaration are self-evident, and it's why they aren't self-evident to many today. Take away the God of the Torah and the Bible, and God-given means nothing. Our rights are just ink on faded parchment, subject to the whims of whoever weasels their way into power. So to all those watching today, if you've ever wondered why the Islamo-Marxist left seems so desperate to destroy the Jews and the Christians, this is why. Because the only way to dismantle America is to dismantle its Judeo-Christian foundation. You do that, you win a few elections, and it's game over. That brings me to the second anniversary taking place this year. In just a few days, we'll mark 25 years since the worst attack on American soil since World War II. 25 years since those planes pierced the towers, since those innocent people leapt to their deaths, and since clouds of ash swept New York.

0: York City. For those of us old enough to remember that dark day, the memory is seared in our minds forever. But for an entire generation of Americans, 9/11 is just another story from history class. So it's up to us, those of us who saw it happen, to articulate why it mattered.
1: 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Back to my RJC speech right after this. It's Scott Jennings on Salem. Stay with us.

0: West Kentucky Star Newsroom. I'm Brad Munson. Threat allegedly made by an elementary school student is under investigation in Mayfield.
1: Mayfield Independent Schools Superintendent Billy Edwards issued a statement on Thursday evening that said there is no active threat that they are aware of. He said they had been informed that Mayfield police were looking into the reported threat made by a Mayfield elementary school student. Edwards stressed that safety is the top priority for the district. He also encouraged the reporting of suspicious activity to school officials or law enforcement. I'm Mike Cooper.
0: A misdemeanor case against a write-in candidate for Crittenden County Judge Executive was dismissed on Wednesday.
2: The Crittenden Press reported Thursday the false reporting case involving Kent Withrow was dismissed after prosecutors said he met all conditions of a plea agreement entered a year ago. Withrow entered an offered plea last year to falsely reporting an incident to law enforcement. Kentucky State Police charged Withrow in March 2025 after investigating a claim that Crittenden County Attorney Bart Frazier grabbed him by the neck during an encounter in the Crittenden County office complex in December of 2024. Also last year, Withrow faced charges of criminal coercion, harassing communications, and harassment without physical contact involving another man and woman. Court records show that prosecution of those charges were deferred by 2 years as part of the plea agreement. A June 30, 2027 review date has been set by the court on those three charges. I'm Todd Hamilton.
0: A traffic stop in Livingston County Tuesday landed a Simpsonia man in jail.
1: The Livingston County Sheriff's Office said a deputy stopped a vehicle driven by 66-year-old Charles Dempsey of Simpsonia. The stop took place on Tuesday in Leadbetter. As a result of the stop, a search was conducted and methamphetamine was allegedly found in Dempsey's possession. Dempsey was arrested and charged with methamphetamine possession and booked into the McCracken County Regional Jail. I'm Mike Cooper.
0: Orders here later anytime at WestKentuckyStar.com.
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1: 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National Weather Service has that extreme heat warning still in effect through tomorrow evening. Heat index 105 and 110 today and tomorrow. 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
2: More sunshine today and more heat. High temperatures in the upper 90s. Heat index 108 or so. Mostly clear tonight with overnight lows in the mid-70s. Tomorrow, sunny and hot, upper 90s. Heat index 105. Mostly sunny for Sunday, mid-90s as opposed to the upper 90s. I'm meteorologist Lou Jaton on Super Talk.

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1: Welcome back to the Scott Jennings Show here on Friday, September the 4th. We're going to get back to my speech that I delivered to the Republican Jewish Coalition in Las Vegas earlier this week, right here on the Scott Jennings Show.
2: Because it brought the death of innocent Americans, yes, but also the death of American innocence itself. See, America had won the Cold War only a decade before. We thought the enemies of the West were defeated. One famous historian called it the end of history, thinking we'd live happily ever after. But that September day forced us to face the truth. America is and always will be hated by much of the world, not because of something we did, but because of who we are. To radical Islam, every tenet of Western civilization is heresy. Every adherent of the Judeo-Christian tradition deserves a fate like the victims of 9/11. But these Islamic extremists realized pretty quickly, I think, that 9/11 was a tactical error. The attacks were so overt, so barbaric, that it exposed who they are and united our people against them. They saw American flags on every porch, USA bumper stickers on every car, and they certainly saw the B-52s bombing the daylights out of their camps and compounds. And they learned a lesson, that to topple our country, they needed to attack it not from outside in, but from inside out. They needed to target its foundation, our values, our patriotism, our Judeo-Christian beliefs. We are learning more and more about how they've used the openness of our society against us. Instead of financing terrorism, they finance progressive nonprofits. Instead of targeting office towers, they target young Americans in school and on social media. Instead of hijacking planes, they've hijacked universities, media outlets, and now an entire political party. Our enemies invested hundreds of billions of dollars into the West on a bet that where the big gash of 9/11 failed, 1,000 little cuts, almost undetectable in the moment, could bleed us out over time. And sure enough, barely a decade after the towers fell, a new ideology rose in the West, one that said, maybe radical Islam isn't so bad. Maybe it's our fault they hate us. Maybe the real enemy is Israel. Maybe Islamic nations should send their people to live with us, and then they'll see how nice we are. After 9/11, we all made a promise to never forget. And for those in this room today, thank you for upholding that promise. But sadly, many others did forget. One by one, the countries of the West fell to this ideology. First in Europe, where 56 million migrants later, its politics and culture are unrecognizable. The UK and Germany are now 7% Muslim. Sweden, 8%. France, nearly 10%. And what do these new neighbors think of Europe and its laws? Over half the young Muslims in Europe prefer Sharia law over European law. And they live accordingly, with disproportionate rates of murder and rape. They also vote accordingly. They elect more enemies of the West who allow even more enemies in through the gates. Folks, Europe is a few steps ahead of us on the road to perdition, but America is not far behind. New York is about to mark the 25th anniversary of 9/11 under Mayor Zoran Mamdani. Now, what's the problem, our liberal friends ask? Well, it's not necessarily that he took the oath of office on a Quran or that he holds Islamic prayers in City Hall. There are many decent and patriotic Muslim Americans who are mortified at those who've come to rip out the American experiment, root and branch. The problem is what Mamdani's worldview tells him about America, that we are fundamentally flawed, that our laws built on Judeo-Christian principles are a vehicle for oppression, that our free market is a means for the capitalists, especially the Jews, to control the world. And therefore, the answer is not

It is our job to stop them. Of course, the media wants you to believe it's all about free stuff. The DSA just wants to make us more like Norway and Sweden, they say. John Stewart even said, when you call it socialism, I think it's a misnomer. On this, I have to agree with John Stewart. Socialism is a misnomer. The correct word is communism. The majority of the DSA's governing board is openly communist by their own admission, and they are perfectly clear. They don't want us to be Norway. They want us to be communist Cuba. It's why they issued a statement this month celebrating 100 years of Fidel Castro and accusing Marco Rubio of, can you guess, genocide for opposing the Cuban government. Oh, they love that word, and all of us in this room who support Israel are genocidal maniacs. Nice to meet you. But Chairman Mao, the greatest mass murderer of the 20th century, Fidel Castro, who starved and shot his own people like dogs in the street. Oh, they're icons of the revolution. They even dress like them. This isn't just hypocrisy or stupidity on the part of our opponents. It's a strategy. Because what is the hallmark of any communist state besides torture and starvation? It's the persecution of the religious, especially the Jews and the Christians who believe in an authority higher than the state, in a king of kings. And that's why they're so desperate to flip the moral calculus against you, to make you the enemy, because it makes you easier to persecute or worse. Does anyone here think it's a coincidence? The month that Mamdani took office, New York City saw a 182% rise in anti-Semitic incidents. The next time the media wags its finger at President Trump for calling the DSA communist or anti-Semitic, remember, the DSA isn't hiding who they are. The media is hiding it for them. And next time a Columbia journalism grad writes a puff piece on Mamdani's grocery stores, you can tell them to ask the people who got stabbed in front of the synagogue on the Upper West Side if they are excited about a 3% grocery discount. It's not cheaper bananas at stake in this fight. It is nothing less than the safety of every Jew and the freedom of every American. Now, let's not only pick on Mamdani. He may be the smiling instrument of our destruction, but at least he smiles. The same cannot be said of Abdul El-Sayed, Michigan's Democrat nominee for the Senate. You know this man, the guy who campaigns unapologetically with Hassan Piker, who said that America deserved 9/11 and that the streets will run red with the blood of the capitalists. El-Sayed is the guy who excused a terrorist who rammed his truck into a synagogue full of sleeping preschoolers by saying that hurt people hurt people. He's the guy who stayed silent on the death of Ayatollah Khomeini so as not to upset his supporters in Dearborn. Folks, please understand, these are not ordinary political opponents, and neither are those with whom they conspire. The unholy alliance of communists, socialists, radical Islamists, and gender activists. You'll notice some of these groups are so twisted, they wind up supporting people who literally believe exactly opposite things. Why are people who would be thrown off of a building in the Middle East marching down Fifth Avenue with queers for Hamas signs? It is an ironclad lesson of history. Nothing unites people like a common enemy. And this toxic brew of ideologies has a common enemy. That enemy is you. It is the Jews, the Christians, and all of us who believe in the values that built the West. And if you oppose them, if you speak up, if you push back as a matter of politics or just as a matter of faith, we saw what happened to Charlie. That great defender of Israel in the West. We saw what nearly happened to our president several times now. We saw El-Sayed tell his Republican opponent, Mike Rogers, you will have no safe quarter in Michigan.
We saw the Attorney General of Michigan, a Jewish Democrat, say she was too afraid to go to her party's

0: convention because she feared for her safety from Al-Sayed supporters. And just last week, we heard Hassan Piker say that Jews who support Israel are inviting violence on yourselves, that you, quote, don't recognize how dangerous this predicament is. Piker, who for all intents and purposes is the principal spokesman for the Democratic Party right now, said, and I quote, people don't F with Israel any longer. And if Jews in America keep putting this idea out there that they are singularly invested in Israel, eventually someone is going to come around and take action, not against the state of Israel, mind you, but against American Jews. For every Jewish American in this room or watching at home, please understand, you aren't inviting violence on yourselves. They are inviting it on you. And everything is on the line in November. Violence and fear are the tools of choice for these anti-American radicals. And make no mistake, they are now running the Democratic Party. You can forget Schumer and Pelosi and Jeffries. The DSA is the captive now. And that's why American politics, this year's midterms, your work at the Republican Jewish Coalition, they are fundamentally about one thing: defending Judeo-Christian values and our American way of life. So to our GOP curious Democratic friends watching, if you're still wondering what you have in common with the Republicans, I want to make it real simple. And I'll preface this by saying that I'm just a redneck from Kentucky. And when I was growing up, there was a funny comedian named Jess Foxworthy. And he had a bit, and it was called You Might Be a Redneck, as in...
1: 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I'm going to have the conclusion of my RJC speech coming up after this next commercial break. But first, I want to tell you about a project that our friend Charlie Kirk was working on before his death. Just 2 weeks before his assassination on September the 10th of last year, Charlie sat down for one of his final interviews to consider a timeless question. Does God still speak today? And that conversation became the foundation for a powerful new documentary, Can You Hear Me Now? 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The director is named Matthew Thayer. He examines the evidence and weighs today's most prominent prophetic voices against scripture, history, politics, and science. 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I think you should pre-order Can You Hear Me Now? 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My RJC speech conclusion right after this on The Scott Jennings Show.
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9: If your dog for a walk and you both use the same tree, you might be a redneck. So I borrow from the great philosopher Jeff Foxworthy and his construct today, because my Democratic friends watching you might be a Republican. If you believe your rights come from God and not from a pot-smoking socialist in Brooklyn who actually lives in the lap of luxury, you might be a Republican. If you believe America did not deserve 9/11, but the Ayatollah sure as hell did deserve what he got, you might be a Republican. You might be a Republican. If you believe there are two genders, no matter how many they-thems with a Berkeley degree call you a fascist, you might be a Republican. If you believe communism's problem wasn't bad PR, but that communism's problem was communism, say it with me. You might be a Republican. And let's get serious. If you're a Jew who believes you should be safe in your own synagogue in your own country, if you are a black American who treasures your faith, who's tired of fearing for your life in a Democrat-run city like Chicago, if you're a Christian who loves Israel and is sick to death over the left's rhetoric towards the Jews, if you're a Muslim who loves America and wants nothing to do with the radical Islamo-Marxists trying to destroy it, and if you're a patriot, any red-blooded patriot who thinks our founders had it right, who wants your kids to inherit a great and proud and free country, and who isn't going to let a Chairman Mao wannabe take it away without a fight, then, my friend, you just might be a Republican, and you are welcome here with us. Let me close with a final thought. I started by telling you a story of two anniversaries. The 250th tells us who we are, and the 25th tells us who our enemies are. The question before us today comes down to exactly that. Which side are you on? Are you on the side of the American founding or the American unraveling of Thomas Jefferson and John Adams, or Zoran and Abdul? Of common sense or of communism? I know which side you're on. American Jews have been forced to make a choice, a life or death choice that you did not ask for, by those who say that you are the common enemy against which this world must unite. They have staked it all on you, their dreams of conquering this evil empire of America. Well, unfortunately for them, this ain't your first rodeo. They may have energy and the media and the universities and enough propaganda to choke a horse, but you have something they will never have: 6,000 years of experience defeating the dark. My Christian faith tells me that God doesn't call the equipped. He equips the called. And you are called. You stand in the spirit of the Maccabees, outnumbered, underestimated, but unwilling to surrender either your faith or your freedom. You are the linchpin in this battle for America and the West. If they cannot break your faith, they cannot defeat our civilization. If you hold the line, they cannot erase the truths upon which America and the West were built, and they know it. So yes, you are called and you are equipped to keep the faith, to defend the Judeo-Christian foundation of the West, and to make what was once self-evident once more. Thank you for the honor of being here today. I will always stand beside you. I will stand with you, and I will stand for you, and I will do it for one reason: because the Jews and the Christians and the Israelis and the Americans, together, we are the true defenders of Western civilization. Failure to defend the West is simply not an option. May God bless our country. May God bless the Republican Jewish Coalition, our president, and the nation of Israel. Thank you. Thank you all.
8: 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That'll do it. 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Please, have a great weekend. Have a safe weekend. And thank you so much for listening to Common Sense for the American People.

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4: This is a Fox News alert. It's over in Massachusetts. I'm Lisa Brady.
5: I'm going to declare that the jury is deadlocked, and I'm going to declare a mistrial.
4: Judge William Sullivan just discharging the jury on day 7 of deliberations at the Lindsey Clancy murder trial after they told him again they could not reach a unanimous decision over the killing of Clancy's 3 children. The mistrial declaration had been delayed for several hours by an emergency appeal from the defense, which was rejected by the Massachusetts Supreme Court. That prompted a last-ditch effort a short time ago from defense attorney Kevin Reddington to ask Sullivan for a hearing over a juror believed to be holding out on the issue of reasonable doubt and suspected by the defense of refusing to follow the judge's instructions on the law.
6: I would ask again that you conduct a hearing and understand that you're probably going to deny that.
5: For reasons, as I stated earlier this morning, that request will be denied.
4: Clancy used an insanity defense in the 2023 killing of her children, the youngest just 8 months old. The jury was also allowed to consider lesser counts of second-degree murder and manslaughter. Now that a mistrial has been declared, prosecutors will have to decide on a possible retrial. They could also try to negotiate a plea deal or drop the case. The lead prosecutor just telling reporters there will not be a decision today. President Trump not backing down on Iran.
7: We're taking out a lot of oil. We control the Hormuz Strait. Control it very strongly. We did a hit on certain areas around the Hormuz Strait.
4: The president also just telling reporters he doesn't think it matters what the conflict is called after Vice President Vance said this week he wouldn't call it a war, noting major combat operations are not happening now. Iran remains defiant despite U.S. airstrikes this week and an ongoing economic pressure campaign. 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
4: Recapping the breaking news from Massachusetts, where the judge has declared a mistrial at the Lindsey Clancy murder trial after the jury remained deadlocked. A last-minute appeal by the defense was rejected by the Massachusetts Supreme Court. No word yet from prosecutors on a possible retrial, but they say that decision will not happen right now. More legal trouble for a controversial influencer now indicted in Romania.
20: Romanian prosecutors have indicted influencer Andrew Tate for having sex with a minor, trafficking, and money laundering, allegedly exploiting a 15-year-old girl in the UK and Romania between 2012 and 2021. His brother, Tristan Tate, has been charged with complicity as part of the investigation. Prosecutors allege Andrew Tate used coercion, emotional blackmail, and physical aggression to ensure the teenager's compliance and allegedly forced her to produce sexually explicit material. The charges come as the brothers remain detained in Miami as they fight extradition to the UK, where they face a combined 59 charges for alleged offenses between 2010 and 2017. They have denied all wrongdoing. Gianna Gelosi, Fox News.
4: A surprise in the U.S. labor market with 162,000.

0: 100,000 jobs created in August, triple what economists were expecting. The unemployment rate holding steady at 4.1%.
1: New jobs were created in manufacturing, construction, education, and government. July employment was initially reported as a decline. It's been revised to creation of 21,000 jobs. Administration officials say there was a glitch in July. Winter storms in some states pushed the end of the school year later, and summer layoffs didn't happen until July. Revisions to both July and June reveal 55,000 more jobs created than previously reported.
0: Fox's Jenny Cosola, but the jobs report raising more questions about what the Fed will do next with interest rates, and stocks are sinking. The Dow's down 305 points an hour to the close. I'm Lisa Brady. This is Fox News.
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1: National Weather Service has that extreme heat warning still in effect through tomorrow evening. Heat index 105 and 110 today and tomorrow. Lou's forecast is brought to you here by Jason's Collision Center.
2: More sunshine today and more heat. High temperatures in the upper 90s. Heat index 108 or so. Mostly clear tonight with overnight lows in the mid-70s. Tomorrow, sunny and hot, upper 90s. Heat index 105. Mostly sunny for Sunday, mid-90s as opposed to the upper 90s. I'm meteorologist Lou Jaton on Super Talk.

0: watching AOC. She's saying, I was only kidding about the things I used to say. But they'll go back to those things.
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5: 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T-minus 60 days.

0: receives information on breaking news and more bold, inspired solutions for America.
1: 60 days out till the election. It's just unbelievable. They're going to start their early voting, like, you know, less than 30 days from now. There's some places that start their voting so early. I'm Jason Chaffetz, filling in for Sean Hannity. Really do appreciate it. Look, we're going into what I hope is for you a beautiful, wonderful Labor Day holiday, as some of you are already out on the road, got the family out there, headed to the beach, doing whatever it is that you do to celebrate and enjoy the unofficial end of the summer. Kids getting ready to go back to school. Lots happening in the news. And, of course, we would be remiss if we didn't start off by talking about this Lindsey Clancy trial, which has been kind of gripping the nation for a while. Here we get to the mistrial conclusion. We're not going to dwell on that for the hours that we get to talk about, but you can't not talk about it. So we're going to talk about that. We're going to take your calls. The number to call in is 1-800-941-7326. 1-800-941-SEAN. So we're going to be taking some calls. I'd love to get your feedback and your hearing, because hear what you have to say, because this really does polarize people one direction or another. I got some personal feelings. I'll probably let those out a little bit too, but let's also remember we got three dead children. So that'll be interesting to see what your take is on this and where this goes next, because, justice has to prevail in this country. But let's hear what you have to say. 1-800-941-SEAN. The mistrial, today was, all the drama that was going on. The jury's been out there deliberating for day after day after day. Notes going back and forth with the judge, but there was a little bit of frustration along the way. So let's start with cut two. This is Kevin Reddington, Lindsey Clancy's attorney, making some, demands.
2: The court has an instruction from the foreperson of that juror that's been working for a week now, saying that there's one juror who refuses to listen to the law that you've given him or her on reasonable doubt. And I suggest respectfully that the soft instruction that you gave them, saying at the sidebar, can you listen to the law as I instruct you, does not focus on the issue. It is, the question is not sufficient enough. It does not allow any foundation for a motion to remove the juror who refuses to accept your instructions on the law, on reasonable doubt. And if we come back here in a half an hour with a mistrial because of a juror that has just spurned the instructions of this court, it's a shame. It's a real shame. And that's why I object to the court's ruling. I request that we have further inquiry. I request that my motion is to remove this juror that refuses to listen to your instruction on reasonable doubt.
1: Really what he's saying is remove the juror that disagrees with the other 11. But you know what? That's not the way our system works, unfortunately, for that attorney who wants to see it go. Now, they are always guessing. There is always speculation. But based on the question and the way it was presented, a lot of people are presuming that 11 were going one direction, one was going the other direction. But we don't know the specificity of it, but certainly that attorney thought that he had clarity on that. And the judge, let's just say he didn't take to that too well. Let's play cut three.
2: I would ask that you specifically direct their attention to proof beyond a reasonable doubt and re-instruct them on that forcefully.
3: I think I did that yesterday, didn't I?
4: Yes.
2: You did it yesterday, you did it soft, you didn't do it forcefully, and I'm asking
3: maybe
2: what do you
3: want? What do you want me to do?
2: I want
3: get
2: you to
3: a, get a brass band? I read the instruction as written by the SJC.
2: Right.
3: The fact that I perhaps didn't give it my full inflection, I'm sorry about that. I'm not an actor. I'm just giving the instructions.
2: Well, my point, Judge, simply is that you're kind of glossing over the issue. The issue is this juror will not, according to that note, apply the law of reasonable doubt.
3: I am specifically not glossing over this issue.

0: I have thought about this issue long and hard. I know the defendant objects, but the characterization that I'm glossing over it, trust me, that's not the situation. I've been thinking about this for quite a while. I'm not going to reiterate the reasonable doubt at this point. It may come to that again as we go through it. And I'll try and give this with more pizzazz than I gave yesterday, I suppose.
1: You know, look, I'm not an attorney, and I know that sounds like I'm bragging, but I'm not an attorney. And even though I was on the House Judiciary Committee when I was in Congress once upon a time, but I got to tell you, it's not often that you have a judge kind of backing up a little bit, saying, oh, you know, I'll try to give it with more pizzazz. Sorry I didn't bring out the brass band. I thought it was a bit presumptuous on that defense attorney, but high-profile case, cameras in the courtroom, I think you get a little bit different flavor and maybe a different response with those cameras rolling, knowing that all the networks are out there rolling on this and making it happen. But ultimately, it ended in what a lot of people anticipated today because they hadn't been able to reach a verdict earlier, and that is a mistrial. So let's go to cut number four.
0: All right. Counsel, it's my understanding that the SJC issued their order that the emergency request for relief was denied and that the temporary stay is lifted. And so it would be my intention at this time to call the jurors back in, and as I indicated to you before, to declare mistrial.
1: And that's exactly what happened. He came in and did a mistrial. Afterwards, press conference happens. There are various attorneys coming out, stating their things. The prosecutor, interestingly enough, for Plymouth County there, decided not to tell or foreshadow what he may or may not doing. May be doing. And also interesting is one of the things that came out from the defense attorney is they weren't necessarily going to appeal, that they wanted to get right back after another trial. So we'll see how it plays out. I think a lot of people wanted to see a conclusion to this, and the conclusion was there's no conclusion. So that's the way we leave it going into the Labor Day weekend. Again, 800-941-SHUN. Dial up 1-800-941-SEAN. Love to hear your thoughts on this. Want to take some calls in a little bit, but I got to touch on some other things as we're kicking off this. And again, allowing me, Jason Chaffetz, to fill in for Sean, truly appreciate it. The thing that probably does affect you, your loved ones, your life, and everything else were some amazing numbers that came out today. Now, I don't want your eyes to gloss over, okay? But these are really important because the economy really showed some strength today. I mean, it was like multiple times higher than what they were guessing was going to happen. The employment number was jumped way up. The labor participation rate jumped 0.02%. 683,000 more people involved and engaged. Here's the best thing that I think for those that want to see success in our government. Look, as a conservative, I truly believe in limited government. You have to actually have limitations on your government. Now, I remember during the Biden administration that, and you know, the Obama administration, month after month after month, you'd say, oh, the employment number's up. And then you would look down the list and you'd say, why are the employment numbers up? And they would say, oh, well, look at all the growth of government jobs, how they did that month after month after month. But, you know, when you add trillions of dollars to your spending, what do? They hire more government workers. When you get more government workers, what do you get? You get more regulators. You get more regulators. Now, there is a very limited role for government. But, you know, some people don't see it that way. Certainly the Democrats, the socialists, the communists, they don't see it that way. They're always arguing, hey, we're one good tax increase away from prosperity in this country. We need more money. The cupboards are bare. I remember Nancy Pelosi would argue. And they want more government because they want more government workers. But President Trump does not get enough credit for doing one of the most important things, and that is to cut back the federal workforce. In fact, the public workforce number is like at a record low as a proportion to where we've been at in the past. So that is, I mean, if you go out and look on the internet and actually go through this and you say, well, how does that affect me in my life? Well, for every dollar that you're having to spend on government, guess what? You're pulling one out of your wallet and it's going to somebody else. So you want more

0: money in your wallet, you want less inflation, you want more purchasing power. That's a key indicator. So I know there's this, there's Lindsey Clancy trial. We've got a lot of other things going on in the world. We're going to talk about all those. But I don't know, as a guy who kind of gets giddy over this sort of stuff, I think it's really important that the numbers that came out today from the White House, they were impressive. And you may not digest them all. You may not go back to the kitchen table and regurgitate them. But I tell you, there are hundreds of thousands of families that are now participating in the workforce and have new jobs and putting money in their wallets and can get jobs. Guess what happens? They go out and spend that money. That's good for the economy. So that's really good stuff. The other part of this, and we're going to talk about this Lindsey Clancy trial. Again, the number 800-941-SEAN, 800-941-SEAN. I can see the board is lighting up here. We're going to get to some questions and comments. But last point here, there is a direct proportion to what President Trump and his administration is doing by increasing the number of deportations. So guess what happens? Deportation numbers are up. Labor participation is up. Number of people participating in the workforce is up. Even though some of these other numbers are going down, like the illegal immigration population. Isn't it amazing how that works? You know what else that helps? Housing. I hear about affordability all the time. Oh my gosh. And I saw one number one time. Oh, we're 20 million homes short in America. Oh, well, we have, what, roughly 20 million people here illegally? Amazing how that might work. You get a bunch of deportations, what's that do to the housing market? It's going to drive down prices, makes affordability better. They all tie in together. All right, let's go back and talk about Lindsey Clancy, because this is certainly, you go to the front of any website or any social media, but let's talk about it, because talking about it's a little bit different. So let's go to Margie in Michigan. Margie, what are your thoughts?
1: Hi, how are you?
0: Good to chat with you.
1: Well, I was really upset with the verdict. I had 5 sons in 12 years, and anybody who's got kids understands boys at a young age can be a little more difficult, but my kids are my world.
0: Yeah.
1: And I would not survive as long as I survived without them. And it just breaks my heart. Those 3 little children gone because their mom, who supposedly was a nurse and was taking all these medications, she should know better. And I think she was guilty. And God bless the man that stood up and didn't change his verdict, because he had morals enough to understand that she did it. I have no doubt in my mind that she did it. And the reason being is because, oh, she's searching how long it takes to get somewhere? I'm just extremely upset. And I just can't even understand how any woman or any person would side with her and not think of those children.
0: Well, Margie, I think you... look, everybody's got an opinion. I have one, too. You may agree, may disagree with it. I'm with you, Margie. I just, look, God bless you for raising 5 boys. I can only imagine what it was like at breakfast time trying to get them out the door for school or the bathroom or anything else. So 5 boys is a lot. So God bless you. And there are a lot of people who do that. You know, my wife and I are blessed with 3 kids, and now we got 6 grandkids. I can't believe it. But good for you. I think we need to go back and look at psychiatrists. I think there is a deal with it. I think we need to go back and look at how many prescriptions she was doing. I think it's going to set back a lot of things. We have to deal with the mental health aspect in this country. I think that is real. I think both things can be true. But I don't think sitting in that jury, I don't think I could go out and say, no, not guilty. We're going to let her off. I couldn't do that. We're going to take more calls. Again, the number 1-800-941-SEAN, 800-941-SEAN. I'm Jason Chaffetz, filling in for Sean. Lots more to talk about. Stay with us. We'll be right back.
2: 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How many liberals does it take to make

0: make a common sense statement. Yep, you're right. 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
4: Big news coming out of the WNBA, and a lot of you are saying, I don't care. But I'm kind of usually in that camp. I'm just being honest. I don't really follow the WNBA, but leadership change there. The commissioner, Kathy Engelbert, saying, hey, she's going to step down by the end of the calendar year. This is the group that could not figure out the definition of what a woman is. So they're going to have some leadership change, and maybe they can go back to the drawing board and go work on figuring out what that is. But the bold move coming in here the first part of September saying, oh, by the end of December, I'm going to go ahead and leave my job. Probably should have left a long time ago, but big news out of the WNBA. Hang in there with us. We got Mike Cirelli, retired Navy SEAL. We're going to be talking Iran, which is kind of important. A lot of good men and women serving overseas. Mike Cirelli, one of the sharpest minds, recon Marine, scout, a scout sniper, retired SEAL. You're going to love him if you haven't heard him before. Mike Cirelli, stay with us. We'll be right back.
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6: For the West Kentucky Star Newsroom, I'm Brad Munson. Threat allegedly made by an elementary school student is under investigation in Mayfield.
7: Mayfield Independent Schools Superintendent Billy Edwards issued a statement on Thursday evening that said there is no active threat that they are aware of. He said they had been informed that Mayfield police were looking into the reported threat made by a Mayfield elementary school student. Edwards stressed that safety is the top priority for the district. He also encouraged the reporting of suspicious activity to school officials or law enforcement. I'm Mike Cooper.
6: A misdemeanor case against a write-in candidate for Crittenden County judge executive was dismissed on Wednesday.
8: The Crittenden Press reported Thursday the false reporting case involving Kent Withrow was dismissed after prosecutors said he met all conditions of a plea agreement entered a year ago. Withrow entered an offered plea last year to falsely reporting an incident to law enforcement. Kentucky State Police charged Withrow in March 2025 after investigating a claim that Crittenden County Attorney Bart Frazier grabbed him by the neck during an encounter in the Crittenden County office complex in December of 2024. Also last year, Withrow faced charges of criminal coercion, harassing communications, and harassment without physical contact involving another man and woman. Court records show that prosecution of those charges were deferred by 2 years as part of the plea agreement. A June 30, 2027 review date has been set by the court on those three charges. I'm Todd Hamilton.
6: A traffic stop in Livingston County Tuesday landed a Simpsonian man in jail.
7: The Livingston County Sheriff's Office said a deputy stopped a vehicle driven by 66-year-old Charles Dempsey of Simpsonia. The stop took place on Tuesday in Leadbetter. As a result of the stop, a search was conducted and methamphetamine was allegedly found in Dempsey's possession. Dempsey was arrested and charged with methamphetamine possession and booked into the McCracken County Regional Jail. I'm Mike Cooper.
6: Or see you later anytime at WestKentuckyStar.com.

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0: has that extreme heat warning still in effect through tomorrow evening. Heat index 105 and 110 today and tomorrow. Loose forecast is brought to you here by Ballard Plumbing Service.
1: More sunshine today and more heat. High temperatures in the upper 90s. Heat index 108 or so. Mostly clear tonight with overnight lows in the mid-70s. Tomorrow, sunny and hot, upper 90s. Heat index 105. Mostly sunny for Sunday, mid-90s as opposed to the upper 90s. I'm meteorologist Lou Jaton on Supertalk.
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0: Brady. I'm Jason Chaffetz. I'm filling in for Sean. You know, we're getting ready for the big Labor Day weekend, but I've been texting, going back and forth with Sean because he never really truly takes a break. But nevertheless, I still want to take some calls. The phone's been lighting up. The number 1-800-941-SEAN. So let's go to Steve. He's in Mississippi. Steve, what are you thinking of this mistrial?
1: As a police officer, I couldn't imagine being the first on the scene and finding those three babies murdered. Yeah. And then you have to watch 11 sick individuals try to say that she's not guilty by insanity. Of course she's insane. It would take an insane person to kill your three children. It's just sick to my stomach, and I worry about where this country's going. That we're just, I mean, the fact that we're even considering letting her off is just makes me sick to my stomach. Thank you for taking my call.
0: No, Steve, I think you're feeling what a lot of Americans feel, certainly what I feel. I never give enough credit. We say it a lot, but you can never say it enough. The first responders, whether you be a police officer working in an ambulance, certainly fire, wherever it might be, or just the innocent person who's just, you know, waking up that morning not expecting to see the horror that they saw there in Massachusetts. And those police officers and those personnel and those detectives and everything else, they not only had to find it, then they had to clean it up. And so to go back to that whole process and then, oh, we got a mistrial. It's just beyond me. I really don't understand. Now, this is what's also great about the United States of America. It's why we are different than everywhere else. We have these jury trials, and you get your peers, jury of your peers. Swift justice never comes swift enough, but they have to ultimately figure this out. So we'll talk some more about this. We're going to take some more calls. 1-800-941-SEAN. But now we're pleased to have Mike Cirelli. He's a retired U.S. Navy SEAL, recon Marine, scout, sniper, all around good guy. I've gotten to know him. Just a wonderful human being, patriotic as all can be. Mike Cirelli, thank you so much for joining us on Sean Hannity Show.
2: Hey, Jason, good to be with you.
0: No, listen, I truly appreciate your service. Can't thank you enough. And those who have also served and are serving and stepping up and engaging in the fight to protect the United States of America. We have a lot of Americans right now overseas in harm's way in a very difficult situation. So let's talk a little bit about Iran. I don't think President Trump, was campaigning and wanting to start his second term by saying, hey, let's go engage in this. In fact, he campaigned on the idea of getting us out of these forever wars. But at the same time, presidents, CIA directors, secretaries of war, things like that, they get to see intelligence the rest of us don't see. So I think that knowing these people, having worked with these people, there's a really compelling reason, I think, why they probably did do this, but I think America still has a lot of questions. What's your perspective on what's going on in Iran right now?
2: Well, Jason, you summarized that well, and maybe the administration has not handled the messaging on this to the public to the best of their ability. So, you know, their job, the intel community, as you said, the administration, they can't ignore threats. Even if that threat could be more damaging 5 years down the road,

0: summarize this into why we know they did this was, one, their missile manufacturing capacity was going exponential, which would have been a much tougher threat to take down in the future. It would have been a much bloodier war. But you paired that with their nuclear ambitions and enriching nuclear material to weapons grade, paired with those missiles, that becomes a much more dangerous threat, not only to the region, Europe, but eventually the citizens of the United States. So I have nothing but applause for leaders that step up and do the unpopular thing, the right thing, even if Americans can't see it.
1: I think that's where time will actually prove out President Trump in making tough, difficult decisions. I know there's a faction of the country that's just got Trump derangement syndrome, no matter what he does. But let's remember this huge contrast, because between Obama and Biden, certainly, and Kamala Harris, you know, their solution was just appeasement. Hey, let's send them pallets of cash. Can we get along with them nicer? Or can we do a big group hug? I mean, that is not what's going to make the world safer. And the one thing that's also done is that it has dried up the funding that has gone to Hamas and Hezbollah and the Houthis and other would-be terrorists to fight and do things to the United States and to our allies that is just unfathomable. And so there has been huge progress. It's not over yet. I think the president does wish he could get it behind him. I do think he wishes he could get that open. But I'm also, I mean, you've served, and when you're in your capacity, you go overseas. I just still don't understand why NATO and other freedom-loving countries, you know, just can't step up and pull their weight and do their fair share, because it feels like the U.S. does everything and these guys just kind of sit on their hands and reap all the benefits.
0: First to fight, first to fund it, first to take the major pain. And it is concerning. And I think it just shows how far we're growing away from our allies in terms of our vision of the future and our will to actually step up and do what's right. I think pain is a great motivator. And I think our allies are starting to experience the pain with the energy markets. And maybe it's going to take to a point where they recognize they can no longer ignore this and they have to get involved. And I think that speaks to this war. And again, I think the administration could have set expectations. Much like the global war on terror, the administrations didn't set great expectations that this may not be a decade or two long fight. This is going to be a generational fight to stamp out an ideology. So, what we're seeing right now is it's a test of wills. Basically, Iran has their gun out of the holster, so do we. Their military has been so severely degraded. Their strike capability is not what it was. Do they still have residual missile and drone capability, and are they conducting strikes? Yes. But they know they can't win against the will. And so when I say it is now a fight of wills of who can endure the longest. The economic pain we're putting on them, the diplomatic alignment we're seeing in the region, and eventually the allies, I do foresee when the pain becomes intolerable to their economies, they will get involved. We've just got to stay the course on this. And the election cycle is America's biggest weakness, and you know that. That our adversaries look at that and just say, hey, we just got to last until the next administration gets into power, and they'll have a different vision of strategy moving forward. What we're doing on an economic basis, they're crippled. Now, we can't enact regime change without ground troops. It doesn't mean it needs to be American ground troops. Ultimately, there has to be a covert part of this war where we start arming, training, and facilitating the citizens of Iran to rise up against the regime. Iran is in a bad situation right now economically. We know that. They have to look north, south, east, and west at external enemies. When they truly have to start looking inside and fighting on two fronts, that's when regimes become brittle, and that's what can enact or implement regime change. And that's just going to take time. And unfortunately, you know, patriotism and war have a shelf life in America, which we need to get over that. You know, when something is just and it has strategic justification, we as the American people need to align and have the will to see to the end.
1: Yeah, I think our enemies in this, look, we've been fighting sometimes hot, sometimes cold, but still had a major adversary in Iran for 47 plus years. And so I think Donald Trump, the president, looked at this and said,

0: we're not doing this anymore. We're not going to appease you. We're not going to let you get a nuclear weapon. We're not going to let you continue almost on a daily basis to attack pinpricks in the United States, which are real lives, right? They're not just pinpricks. They're actually real lives. And they also saw a strong, vibrant President Trump reconstructing the Middle East to be more conducive to a safe and free world. I mean, the Abraham Accords, the promises and the calmness that was entering in, the new trade that was going in there, that was all in our best interest and all part of what was out there. So, I do think the president needs to continue to explain and show, and a lot of times they can't, right? They can't show the classified intelligence. But there's a reason why we have to do some of the things we do. And I think it's a fair thing to ask questions about it. Nobody wants it to go on forever. I think you're right. The adversary, though, they do want to draw out this as long as they can, because a strong and vibrant President Trump is the worst thing that they want to see. And by all accounts, you know, I think the Republicans have a real shot at holding both the House and the Senate, which is sort of the worst nightmare for somebody like an Iran, for a Putin, for President Xi in China. They do not want this, because his political strength internally is not good for them.
1: You're absolutely correct. What he's done with the Middle East and the alignment we're seeing, I mean, even the defense pact between Turkey, Saudi Arabia, and Pakistan is a step forward. And we're seeing alignment between the Gulf partners that we haven't seen before. I mean, small in the news and didn't get much coverage, but Saudi Arabia just officially removed all anti-Semitic material from any of their schools. We're seeing the potential.
0: Amazing.
1: Abraham's 2.0, Abraham's Accord. But, you know, moving out of that hemisphere, look what he's done in the Western Hemisphere. Venezuela, which the left, years before were saying that, you know, Maduro needed to be removed, but the second Trump does it, they cry foul. He just removed our adversaries from the Western Hemisphere. He's enacting victory after victory, and the left just can't give him credit for how he's changing the geopolitical chessboard to benefit America and to benefit the entire world. I wasn't the biggest Obama fan, but you had to give him credit where credit's due on certain things. Even with the global war on terror, he made some great decisions. He was aggressive in certain ways where, you know, I may disagree with his domestic policies, but you have to give people credit, and the left just won't do that for this president.
0: Yeah, no, look, when President Obama decided to pull the trigger and take out Osama bin Laden, it was the right call. It was a difficult call. It was something that Joe Biden said he wouldn't do. But I'll give him credit for that. I disagree with him on, you know, 99% of the other things. But where there's credit due, it is the president of the United States, and we do want them to succeed. And in that case, it was the right thing to do. Tough call, and give him credit for doing it. Mike Cirelli, retired U.S. Navy SEAL, all-around great American. Thank you so much for joining us on the Sean Hannity Show. Do appreciate it.
1: Thanks, Jason.
0: All right, Mike, thank you. And stay with us. We're going to be right back. We got a lot more coming up, including Congressman Pat Fallon at the top of the hour.
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0: top of the hour, we're going to be talking to Congressman Pat Fallon about Act Blue. You're not going to want to miss that, so stay there for that. But before we go to one more commercial break, let's go to Lorraine. She actually lives in Massachusetts. Lorraine, your thoughts on what happened today?
1: Hi, Jason. I'm calling from Boston, the mega medical capital of the United States, if not the world, with the best medical colleges, universities ever. This girl should not be the only one on trial. The medical professionals that took care of her should also be on trial. You can't even get an antibiotic in this state when you have a virus. But this poor woman was prescribed so many antipsychotic medicines, antidepressant medicines, with all these side effects. How come the insurance companies allow this and pay for this when you can't even get an antibiotic in this state? It's awful. Someone needs to be accountable for the sake of those three babies that died. There should be new bills passed in Congress that have control over these medicines that cause these terrible side effects on people that are normally normal and then get on these antipsychotic medicines and lose their mind and kill their children. Someone needs to be accountable, and there's no accountability for them in Boston, in this capital of Harvard, and all these wonderful hospitals and doctors. They prescribe these medicines like candy.
0: Lorraine, I got to tell you, you make a lot of really good points. I think mental health is a real issue, and it takes some serious thought, and there are too many people that are slipping through the cracks. But somebody does need to be held accountable. You look at the prescriptions that are going out the door, pill here, pill there, all that. And you're right. Then somebody gets a urinary tract infection, and what? You can't go get a prescription? It's something over the counter? There's such an imbalance. And you know what? I think psychiatry, the profession, needs to step up and say, how are we going to prevent something horrific like this from happening again? I really, truly appreciate it. And, you know, at the end of the day, we got three dead kids. Three dead kids. And we're going to go back to the weekend and say, yeah, well, all right, we had a mistrial. Unbelievable to so many of us. In Massachusetts, aren't you the one that, you know, go ahead and kill a kid right before it's born? Yeah, they're good with that, too. I don't know what's going up on Massachusetts, but they got to figure it out. I'm Jason Chaffetz, filling in for Sean Hannity. Stay with us. Pat Fallon coming up next.
2: 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In 2022, sadly, he was diagnosed with multiple cancers tied to his heroic service. 5 months later, he sadly passed away. 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
2: This is a Fox News alert. A mistrial in Massachusetts on Lisa Brady. With the jury deadlocked on day 7 of deliberations, the judge declaring a mistrial at the Lindsey Clancy murder trial. That leaves prosecutors to decide what happens next.
3: I'm going to be meeting with our team, and we will address this case further at the appropriate time in the context of an official court proceeding.
2: Plymouth County District Attorney Tim Cruz telling reporters there will not be a decision on a possible retrial right now. Also calling it an emotional day for everyone.
3: I bring it all back to the child victims in this case, Cora, Dawson, and Callan. This was and has always been about getting justice for those three little babies.
2: Clancy was charged with murder for killing all three of her young children. The jury was allowed to consider lesser counts of second-degree murder and manslaughter, and the defense argument she was suffering from postpartum psychosis at the time.
4: My client is well aware of the fact that her three kids, who she loved dearly, are the victims in this case.
2: Defense attorney Kevin Reddington filed an unsuccessful emergency appeal over a juror he accuses of not following the law in a debate over reasonable doubt.
4: My heart breaks for her. She deserved that acquittal that she should have had.
2: Clancy, who's in a wheelchair after a suicide attempt, has been held at a state psychiatric hospital. President Trump calls the new employment report phenomenal. 162,000 jobs created in August, triple the number expected.
5: And you've seen nothing yet. I mean, when those factories, we're building more factories and plants in the United States today than at any time in the history of our country.
2: The Labor Department also revising July's job loss into a gain of 21,000 as the president pushes again for lower interest rates. But stocks finish lower. The Dow down 272 points at the bell. 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

0: allegedly made by an elementary school student is under investigation in Mayfield.
1: Mayfield Independent Schools Superintendent Billy Edwards issued a statement on Thursday evening that said there is no active threat that they are aware of. He said they had been informed that Mayfield police were looking into the reported threat made by a Mayfield elementary school student. Edwards stressed that safety is the top priority for the district. He also encouraged the reporting of suspicious activity to school officials or law enforcement. I'm Mike Cooper.
0: A traffic stop in Livingston County Tuesday landed a Simpsonia man in jail.
1: The Livingston County Sheriff's Office said a deputy stopped a vehicle driven by 66-year-old Charles Dempsey of Simpsonia. The stop took place on Tuesday in Leadbetter. As a result of the stop, a search was conducted and methamphetamine was allegedly found in Dempsey's possession. Dempsey was arrested and charged with methamphetamine possession and booked into the McCracken County Regional Jail. I'm Mike Cooper.
0: Kentucky Attorney General Russell Coleman is taking a reproductive education nonprofit to court for advertising male access to abortion-inducing drugs in the Commonwealth. Mayday Health, with links to several organizations that prescribe abortion pills, does not directly provide the pregnancy-ending medications to consumers. As Kentucky Today first reported late last year, Mayday placed ads at more than 80 Kentucky gas stations, prompting a civil investigation by Attorney General Coleman's office. Last week, Mayday flew a banner over the Kentucky State Fair promoting abortion pills by mail. Coleman's civil suit filed in Logan Circuit Court alleges Mayday's advertising activities violate the Kentucky Consumer Protection Act, which is a Class D felony under state law. Kentucky Secretary of State Michael Adams announced on Thursday that Riker Asher, a student at Bush Elementary School in Laurel County, was the winner of the 2026 I Voted sticker contest. His design featured a smiling sun, rolling Kentucky pasture, and a blue outline of Kentucky, along with the words, Kentucky Proud. More than 3,500 ballots were cast at the Secretary of State's booth near the Kentucky State Fair. Morning's here later anytime at WestKentuckyStar.com.
2: Lou Chiton has the forecast.
3: Mostly clear and sticky tonight, overnight lows in the mid-70s. Then for Saturday, sunny and hot with highs in the upper 90s once again. Once again, we're talking about the heat index up around 105. Mostly sunny for Sunday. High temperatures dropping back to the mid-90s as opposed to the upper 90s. Then on Monday, mostly sunny, mid-90s. I'm meteorologist Lou Jaton on Super Talk 97.3.

0: watching AOC. She's saying, I was only kidding about the things I used to say. But they'll go back to those things.
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5: 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And so is the countdown. T-minus 60 days until Election Day.
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7: Amazing 60 days out from the election day, and pretty much a jump ball at this point. We're going to see what happens, but everybody predicted all the Democrats are going to dominate. But you know what they've dominated? They have dominated Crazy Train. They have dominated in the wackiness that is the socialist communist efforts that they have been making, the crazy policies and allowing people, you know, the crazies to take over. And I don't think America is going to put up with it. So this idea that, oh, it's an off

0: Your election and Donald Trump's not on the ballot. Oh, yeah? Well, I think most of America's waking up saying, this is just not where we want to be. And you know who is at the top of the list, at least this hour here in the first part of September? Let's give the award to Danbury, Connecticut. Danbury, Connecticut voting by a big vote, 18-2. Their city council, that's a big city council, right? That's a lot of people, 18-2. What did they just do? They voted to allow non-citizen residents to become police officers. So you don't even have to be a citizen of the United States of America. And in Danbury, Connecticut, they're going to sign you up. What are they going to swear allegiance to? Seriously, what are they going to do? Danbury, Connecticut has just approved the idea that they're going to hire people to be police officers that are not Americans. Those people should be arrested and deported. I guess ICE is going to have to look at that and maybe check the roles of the police officers in Danbury, Connecticut. I would love to see ICE go and start arresting Danbury police officers and say, oh, you're not even a citizen. Bye-bye. You're headed back to wherever you came from. You know, there are good Americans out there looking for good jobs. And they're getting taken advantage of. How in the world? 18-2 was the vote. Democrats all voted for this, of course. Even one so-called Republican. I don't know what that guy's doing. But the two that were no's were Republicans. But seriously, Danbury, Connecticut, non-citizens, unbelievable. Well, we got a lot to talk about. There's a lot happening in America, even though we're going into one of the great ends of summer, Labor Day. But I'm thrilled to have on Congressman Pat Fallon. He's Texas's 4th congressional district. Served in our United States Air Force. We thank you for that service. He's also the chairman of the House Oversight Committee. He wants to be that. Let's be honest. He wants to be the next chairman of oversight. I've been the chairman of oversight. A guy's highly qualified. And if you aren't paying attention to what Pat Fallon's doing, then you're missing what the future looks like. So, Pat Fallon, Congressman, thanks so much for joining us on the Sean Hannity Show.
1: Chairman Jason, how are you, sir?
0: Doing great. So what's your hot take? I know you probably haven't had a chance to read it. Just came across the wires, Danbury, Connecticut, allowing non-citizens to become police officers in, I thought it was the great state of Connecticut, but not so much.
1: Troubling, and yeah, I think you were very eloquent and articulate with what you said. I mean, what do they swear allegiance to? This is to be a sworn peace officer. It goes without saying you should be and need to be an American citizen, first and foremost, because we hold police officers and those in law enforcement, particularly those that are sworn, to a higher standard. Just the same thing we would do with the military. So I find it interesting that they did this.
0: Yeah, it's crazy town as far as I'm concerned. I want to talk about something, you know, with all the news, the Clancy trial, all that kind of stuff going on, some of these other really important stories. I give credit to the House, give a credit to Speaker Johnson, because the House was actually in session this week. The senators are still, you know, catching their breath and from doing nothing. It's exhausting doing nothing. And the Senate is still in recess, of course. So, but there was a really important thing you did in taking on Act Blue and exposing that. Tell us, for those that weren't following it moment by moment, blow by blow, what are you finding with Act Blue?
1: We're finding that it's a really essentially a money laundering organization for the Democratic Party, and they're violating state law, or federal law rather, the Federal Election Campaign Act of 1971 over and over again. It looks like scores, if not hundreds of times. So let me give you a little example. So what it does is, if somebody wants to go, it's supposed to be act as a conduit. Right? Say you're some liberal and you want to give $100 and you're not really sure who, you can go to Act Blue and you can donate to that, and then you specify the candidate you want the money to go to. So they're trying to have us believe that a lady like Elizabeth Waffle from Michigan, who's 88 years old, who's from reports, was living in a trailer and had limited internet access, that she donated 15,000 separate times in a five-year span. Okay, Jason, obviously that didn't happen. And by the way, you know who said it didn't happen? Elizabeth Waffle said it didn't happen. She did say that she'd gone on Act Blue and donated a few times. In order for her to do 15,000, she would have had to do 8

0: 8 a day, every day, for 5 years. How many people out there think that that really happened? I mean, you've got to be living in orbit around Neptune to believe that.
1: Wow. And this is the thing, is there are case after case. These are allegations. They need to be proven out. We understand all the caveats there. This is the type of thing that oversight needs to do. What is the Department of Justice saying? What other examples out there? Because some people say, oh, that never, ever happens. And, you know, it's sort of like, oh, nobody ever votes illegally. And then we keep hearing story after story after story. Give us some more meat on the bones of what's going on with Act Blue and the shady nature, maybe, of some of these donations.
0: Sure. If it's Act Blue or WinRed, it doesn't matter. What they should be doing is erring on the side of caution rather than being hyper-aggressive. And there are a myriad of reports that Act Blue was definitely throwing caution to the wind. In fact, if you donated to Act Blue using PayPal, you weren't even subject to their standard fraud prevention process through SWIFT at all. It didn't marry up. Weren't requiring, you know, the little one, you order something online, you have to give the 3-digit code, that CVV on the back. They weren't requiring that. They've admitted to scores of violations that they caught. The problem was they were looking the other way. So they were either being incredibly sloppy and very, at the very definition of unprofessional, or they were actually knowingly violating the law. And that's what we have to find out. And like you said, everything is allegedly at this point. But we can tell you that their entire legal and compliance team resigned or were fired or were on extended leave after the November 24 election by March of the next year. We know that we've had five current and former employees come in and testify in front of House committees. They've all taken the fifth.
1: Wow.
0: They're board members, taking the fifth. There's one more next week that'll come by, taking the fifth. And if you have done nothing wrong and you want to clear your name, answer the questions. But they're all taking the fifth. So they're acting highly suspicious, I would say.
1: We're talking, of course, with Congressman Pat Fallon, great, the 4th Congressional District of Texas. A lot of nutty things there. I got to shift gears a little bit. Let's talk about James Tallarico, because you got a vegan loving, believes Jesus Christ is, you know, himself is non-binary, believes there are 6 genders. I mean, it's hard to believe that this guy is actually in this race, let alone the nominee, and that people in Texas, of all places, are considering voting for him. What else do you know about what's going on with this race?
0: Well, I served in the Texas legislature when Tallarico became a state rep. And he is a great far-left woke liberal for Austin. He's terrible for Texas. He wants that. Now, this is the thing, Jason. You know, when they run for the United States Senate, particularly in a state like Texas, all the candidates then try to move the furniture, as Dick Morris used to say, to the center. So they try and say, oh, no, I wouldn't say things like that. But the problem with Tallarico is he's on video. It's not just his voice, man. It's him saying things like he wants to dismantle capitalism, that he's uncomfortable with his whiteness, that he wants to eviscerate the energy industry in Texas. Gas and oil, wants to eviscerate. Yes, he's a vegan because he doesn't want to eat meat. So he's a vegan that loves barbecue now. I mean, he's a complete phony. He's a snake oil salesman. He's done nothing with his life. And as we chatted about before, I would implore anyone, never vote for someone that you wouldn't hire to work for you in the private sector. Tallarico is completely and wholly incapable, and he has no experience at all, no success he can point to, of doing anything in the private sector. So why would you vote for him to help run one of the largest economy history's ever known?
1: And this is the Democrats' problem from coast to coast, is they have nominated people that are so foreign to their own core beliefs. I mean, you see it happening in Michigan, you see this happening in Maine, now you see it happening in Texas. You got the gubernatorial race, my former colleague, Andy Biggs, running for governor of Arizona, where the sitting governor won't even debate, like won't even sit in the same room as Andy Biggs. Just a great man, good quality person, and would make a great governor of Arizona. And then you have this Tallarico, as you call him. Any other anecdotes? I mean, you served with him in the legislature.

0: legislature.
1: Yeah, let me give you a perfect example. This is kind of a no-brainer, right? So Texas doesn't have any state income tax. But, you know, you want to put... You want to make sure it never happens, because there could be things that occurred that would be a perfect excuse. So in 2019, I'm a senator, and I file a bill. I want to ban the possibility of an income tax ever in the future. And you need two-thirds of both chambers, House and Senate. So I'm in the Senate, Telefrico's in the House. We need 100 votes out of the 150. We get them because every Republican and 17 Democrats voted with us. Hmm. We eventually got it in the Senate. The governor signed the law. And then what happens, you know, 6 months later, there's COVID, which could have been a perfect excuse to implement an income tax. So couldn't have happened because we got it to the voters and they said, we agree, never again, never. James Tallarico was on the side of the possibility of in the future having a state income tax. That's what he does. He will say anything. He says that the United States flag is a complicated symbol. It's red, it's white, and it's blue, and it represents the greatest country that has ever been created. That's not a complicated symbol. This is not somebody that reflects the virtues and the values of the great citizens of the state of Texas.
0: Well, that United States flag is one that's meant to unite the United States of America, not be complicated. If you can't figure out what the red, white, and blue with the stars and stripes, what that actually means, probably shouldn't be a United States senator. Let you go back to your drawing room and you know, go eat some celery and try to figure out why you're not getting enough protein and, you know, why you can't figure out what patriotism actually looks like. Pat Fallon, Congressman, Texas, doing some great work uncovering and doing things with Act Blue, doing a lot of things with the Oversight Committee. Watch him as part of the future there in running that committee, because there's so many things. There's always somebody doing something stupid somewhere. So best of luck to you. Thank you so much for joining us on the Sean Hannity Show.
1: Thanks, Jason. Yeah, Telefrico can go and regurgitate those celery sticks along with his Occupy Democrat talking points.
0: There you go. Absolutely. Pat Fallon, stay with us. We'll be right back.
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6: There's always a lovely feeling associated with it. It's almost like you pave over all the trauma with like puppy dogs and ice cream. And the 80s was a brutal, brutal time for people. It was a mess. And like, you know, people forget that it was like, that was a tremendous strife, sociopolitical tensions everywhere. You know, we're still like pretty fresh off like a Cuban Missile Crisis, which is only like, what, 15, 20 years before. So, you know, it's a tumultuous period. But you look back at it now and you're like, oh yeah, Top Gun, cocaine. Like, no, it was like really scary.
7: There's Ryan Reynolds, the self-proclaimed pretty boy who is trying to redefine history. What he's forgetting about is that coming into 1978-79, the heels of Jimmy Carter's administration, this economy was in shambles. Our military was falling apart. There was a malaise that was falling over the country. And guess what happened? Then you had President Reagan come in. It was morning in America. He got the economy moving in the right direction. He was able to bring the hostages back from Iran. The country started to thrive again. And that Cold War that we had going on, Mr. President, Mr. Gorbachev, tear down that wall. That was Ronald Reagan. Those were the 1980s. And yeah, I understand that the Flock of Seagulls and the other Thompson Twins and other bands that you probably didn't like at the time, Duran Duran and MTV and all that, that was really triggered you in the wrong direction. Heaven forbid that we played Dire Straits or something like that. But you know what? The 80s, kind of where I grew up, kind of my high school years and stuff, was actually a really good time in America. So Ryan Reynolds may poo-poo it and may think that it was just like this awful, awful time and there was a lot of strife. But we were coming out of a Democratic administration with Jimmy Carter, who about destroyed this country militarily and with its democratic principles. And now he goes out and trashes it. One of the most successful actors, became super rich, still hates this country, still hates Donald Trump, still doesn't think it's good enough. But I get so tired of these lectures from these self-proclaimed liberal, you know, celebrities that are out there saying, oh, that was an awful time. Sorry, Ryan Reynolds. You know, I kind of like your movies. I sort of laugh at some stuff, but I get tired of hearing from you opine on politics and whatnot. If you had something of substance to say, well, maybe we could actually have a dialogue and a discussion, and then maybe we could actually decide and talk about

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1: From the West Kentucky Star Newsroom, I'm Brad Munson. Former Kentucky Governor Matt Bevin was arrested Thursday by the Bourbon County Sheriff's Office, according to two dispatchers at the Paris Bourbon County 911. Bevin, a Republican who was governor from 2015 to 2019, was reportedly arrested while playing an extra on the set of a film in production there. The former governor had an active bench warrant against him in Jefferson County, where family court judge Angela Johnson found him in contempt of court for not turning over required financial documents to the court in his divorce and child support case for Jonah Bevin, one of his adopted children. Glenna Bevin, the former Kentucky First Lady, filed for divorce in May of 2023. She complied with court orders to submit financial documents, while Matt Bevin did not, leading to Johnson issuing a warrant for his arrest on June 5th. The sheriff's office didn't immediately return a request for comment. Bevin was ultimately booked into the Jefferson County Metro Corrections Facility. Kentucky Attorney General Russell Coleman is taking a reproductive education nonprofit to court for advertising male access to abortion-inducing drugs in the Commonwealth. Mayday Health, with links to several organizations that prescribe abortion pills, does not directly provide the pregnancy-ending medications to consumers. As Kentucky Today first reported late last year, Mayday placed ads at more than 80 Kentucky gas stations, prompting a civil investigation by Attorney General Coleman's office. Last week, Mayday flew a banner over the Kentucky State Fair promoting abortion pills by mail. Coleman's civil suit filed in Logan Circuit Court alleges Mayday's advertising activities violate the Kentucky Consumer Protection Act and facilitate, encourage, and are, quote, even integral in the distribution of abortion-inducing drugs into Kentucky, unquote, which is a Class D felony under state law. Kentucky Secretary of State Michael Adams announced on Thursday that Riker Asher, a student at Bush Elementary School in Laurel County, was the winner of the 2026 I Voted sticker contest. His design featured a smiling sun, rolling Kentucky pasture, and a blue outline of Kentucky, along with the words Kentucky Proud. More than 3,500 ballots were cast at the Secretary of State's booth during the Kentucky State Fair. Orders here later anytime at WestKentuckyStar.com.

0: Up toward exit 3, US 68 and I-24 exit 16 is now open where the roundabouts are, and take it slow as everyone adjusts to the new traffic pattern there. 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
1: Lou Jaton has the forecast.

0: Mostly clear and sticky tonight. Overnight lows in the mid-70s. Then for Saturday, sunny and hot with highs in the upper 90s once again. Once again, we're talking about the heat index up around 105. Mostly sunny for Sunday. High temperatures dropping back to the mid-90s as opposed to the upper 90s. Then on Monday, mostly sunny, mid-90s. I'm meteorologist Lou Jaton on Super Talk.
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3: Hey, this is Jason Chaffetz filling in for Sean Hannity. Hope you can check me out at Jason in the House. That's all my social media. Should be able to spell Jason in the House. Go check me out there. And then also I got a podcast, Jason in the House. Go check it out. I made a big deal about Danbury, Connecticut, allowing by a vote of 18-2 for non-citizens to become police officers. Then I was reminded by Kim Coleman, the Republican National Committee woman for the great state of Utah, where I happen to reside. That's where home is. She reminded me back in 2021, the Utah State Legislature and Governor Spencer Cox, what'd they do? They approved non-citizens becoming police officers in the state of Utah. Evidently, it's still the law. Senate Bill 0102 from 2021. You don't have to be a citizen to be a police officer in the state of Utah. What the? That is just unbelievable. Please, if you know of other municipalities, states, counties, whatever, I want to hear about them, because somebody should make a list of these. That is unbelievable to me. I think one of the minimum requirements for somebody to become a police officer and pledge allegiance to our country should be that you're a citizen. Not that you got some other paperwork, that you're a citizen of the United States of America. My goodness, is that too much to ask? You should be a citizen. That's the way it should go. But thanks to Kim Coleman for actually bringing that up. We got to move on, but it really did bother me here. So we have Representative Brian Stile. He's a chairman. He chairs the Committee on House Administration, but he does a lot of good work. He's from the 1st District of Wisconsin. He joins us now on the Sean Hannity Show. Congressman, Chairman, thanks so much for joining us.
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3: No, I truly appreciate it. I want to talk about, I mean, there's so much we can talk about. First of all, I applaud you. I applaud Speaker Johnson for actually

0: being in session this week, or the United States Senate wasn't. They're just gonna, you know, gotta get a head start on that Labor Day weekend. Because, you know, didn't have time to pass the Save America Act. That was gonna take too long. But now they're gonna be on recess for three, almost 4 weeks. But I want to talk to you about socialism, communism, because I am getting tired of hearing these Democrats talk about, oh, Donald Trump's a fascist. I saw somebody the other day wearing a shirt, and I said, wow, you're against fascism. I guess you're against the Democratic platform at this point. Is that really what you're against? Because they don't, I think, understand the definition of what it is. But, you know, there was an opportunity to express themselves. But you saw it up close and personal. Tell us what happened there on the floor in the House of Representatives and how that whole vote and discussion and debate happened.
1: Well, Jason, as you know, this is not your grandfather's Democratic Party anymore. The Democratic Party has been hijacked by radical activists that are driving forward a socialist agenda, in particular the Democratic Socialists of America agenda, which is why we brought forward a resolution this week to vote and denounce socialism, to actually say, no, we do not support the federal government gutting out election integrity. We don't want an open border. We don't support their agenda. 192 Democrats rejected that resolution. In other words, they're standing with the socialist agenda of the Democratic Socialists of America, the most radical organization we have seen in a long time in the United States of America. And so the Democratic Party has shifted dramatically. The radical activists are driving the train, and the few remaining rational actors on the Democratic side have effectively surrendered to the radical left. And this is in particular true as it relates to election integrity. These Democrats want to remove the popular election of the President of the United States and instead in Congress with even more power. It shows you that Democrats want to concentrate more, and it's the

0: Democratic Socialists of America. You look at the nation's largest city, New York, and their Democratic Socialists of America mayor with Memnani, who wants government-run grocery stores. You look at the platform that says they want to take every illegal alien in the United States of America and make them a United States citizen, who, of course, would then be eligible to vote, which just shows you carte blanche how the Democratic platform is to allow illegal immigrants to come to the United States and to become voters. We looked and highlighted how they're supporting Palestine, moving their capital to Jerusalem rather than standing with our great ally, Israel. And the list goes on all the way down the list. The Democrats don't want to admit that their party has been hijacked by the Democratic Socialists of America, but it is very clear with who their leading contenders are, from people like AOC and Rashida Tlaib to Mamdani, or in my home state of Wisconsin, where a Democratic Socialist almost won the Democratic primary for governor in the state of Wisconsin. That's where the energy of their party is. That's where their activists are. And the Democrats refused to actually call it out and admit what's happening and denounce socialism when given the opportunity.
1: No, I see that across the board, and it's just stunning. They just, and the excuse is, oh, we're the party of the big tent. Yeah, we're the big tent. Basically, taxes, more government, which is kind of this tired trope that they always go back to. But they also lack leadership. I mean, I wrote an op-ed for FoxNews.com a couple months ago now and said, hey, they're really missing Nancy Pelosi, because Nancy Pelosi would actually keep some people in line. She would come up with a message that, as a Republican, a conservative, would drive a lot of people nuts. But they were on the same page with the same talking points. They were raising a boatload of money. But she's not there anymore. So the DCCC, as they call it, the Democratic Congressional Committee, whatever it is, DCCC, they're not raising any money, and their platform's just, you know, out to sea. And then they cede the leadership of the party to people that aren't even registered Democrats. It's amazing to me.
0: It's unbelievable where the Democratic Party has gone in such a short period of time, but it really just shows you how radicalized the leadership has been. Nancy Pelosi ruled with an iron fist, and Hakeem Jeffries has come in as the minority leader, but no one shows him the respect that they did for Nancy Pelosi. They knew Nancy Pelosi would get her way in the end. Hakeem Jeffries has shown that he is also beholden to the radical left, beholden to the Democratic Socialists, that at any moment, if they primaried him in an election in New York City, would likely be successful. It's the reason that he led his team not to vote in favor of the resolution that would denounce socialism. They are petrified of a primary from their left flank, because that's where the energy is, in particular in New York City, but also true in communities across the United States, whether or not that's my state of Wisconsin, Minnesota next door, areas in California. We see the Democratic Party continue to move to the left, and it's why I think, as you noted, they're not raising the money that they have. It's in part the donor base that used to look and support the Democratic base is absolutely petrified of what the Democratic Party has become. And it's one of the things that we're going to have to show in contrast at the convention in Dallas next week, is showing the contrast between the common sense conservative principles that we stand for and the crazy radical communist type principles that the Democratic Party supports.
1: Yeah, they are crazy radical positions. You had put out the House Administration Committee, GOP, it's at, if you're on X, at House Admin. But it is truly stunning. 194 Democrats refuse to condemn socialism. They want voting rights for the 12 plus million non-citizens, abolishing the United States Senate, ranked choice voting in all elections. That's got a lot of evil to it. They want to seize powers of production, which they've talked about. They want to abolish the border, abolish ICE, get rid of prisons, no cashless bail, deal with the cashless bail issue in a way that's not going to help make the world more safe. And these are just some of the, oh, the pack, the Supreme Court. I mean, any one of those issues is out of control, but this is a laundry list of things they want to do. And somehow, some way, people should believe them. This is not something that is, they're actually campaigning on this.
0: They're

0: absolutely campaigning on this, and that's why on the House floor, I brought out the Democratic Socialists of America manifesto, and actually was reading from it and asked my Democratic colleagues why they refused to not denounce it. As you go through that document, it is bad idea after bad idea. They want to release prisoners and defund police. We talked about they don't want a border and they want to make illegal immigrant citizens who are immediately eligible to vote. The list goes on. It is a radicalized platform that the modern Democratic Party refuses to denounce. It is a cancer inside our political system and one that we're going to have to defeat at the ballot box this November.
1: Well, there's a chance to do that. Here we after Labor Day, things get really serious. We're T-minus 60 days before the election. Republicans gathering in, I believe, Dallas, right, for the so-called midterm convention to rally up. And then President Trump will be on the trail, city after city after city after city, making the case for America, the positive things that the administration has done, and why the Republicans should continue in control. Because if you elect some of these crazy people, like James Tallarico or El Sayed, or, you know, you keep going down the list, our country's in real trouble. So Brian Stile, who is the 1st Congressional District of Wisconsin, chairman of the Committee on House Admin, Subcommittee on Digital Assets, Financial Technology, Artificial Intelligence. I mean, you got a full plate, brother. Thank you so much for joining us on the Sean Hannity Show.
0: Thanks for having me on.
1: I appreciate it. Have a great weekend. All right. Stay with us. We're going to be right back. Lots more to talk about.
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0: ourselves, Rod Arquette, Greg Hughes, the Rod and Greg Show. They're on KNRS, kind of my hometown station there in Utah. They're terrible golfers. They're horrific. They're bad. They're not just bad. They're horrific. But it is fun to play with them because they are smart. They are fun. But, man, they are bad golfers. I want to highlight that we are T-minus 60 days to the election. Hard to believe it's that close. But remember, with early voting, the stuff starts earlier. Now, I do not like early voting. But if that's the rules of the road, you got to do it. I wish, if I could wave my magic wand, everybody would vote same time, same place, same information, in person, with a voter ID. We used to do it like that, but somehow we had to make it more easy, more convenient. Oh, it's cheaper. That's never been the imperative in my work, in my world. I think voter integrity is paramount. I think we're missing something with our young kids and children and the pause that we take maybe once a year in our country to actually go out and vote. I still remember my mom in particular, but my dad too, bringing me into the voting booth, standing in line, got our neighbors there, have to show your ID, show them your name on the voter roll. It takes too long. I get it, but that was kind of the fun of it because, you know, these are your neighbors, right? Some you haven't seen in a long time. But then somebody's there volunteering. My dad would volunteer and then they would go and you'd go in the booth and they'd close that little curtain and then they push the little tab and it became more of a tradition. Instead, you just got the furniture and ice cream coupons coming in the mail. You hope that the United States Postal Service, which is notorious for its ability to deliver things, we got a little crisis going on in Utah where hundreds of people are saying they didn't even get their primary ballot. You had an issue in Washington County, Utah, where people were submitting their ballots. They have to be sent to Las Vegas, Nevada in order to come back, and lots of people didn't get their ballots didn't show up on time. So don't tell me these things don't ever happen. Let's all vote in person with a voter ID. But those rules have to be changed down the road. The reality is, if you're going to play, if you're going to participate, which you got to do, then you actually have to get out and get that ballot in there early. Now, for me, I don't put it in the U.S. Postal Service. I'm not doing that. I put it in one of the drop boxes, and then it verified that they actually got that it actually arrived. So, no matter where you are in the country, just make sure you do that. And I also think it's going to be fascinating this year with the midterms because at this point, it's kind of a jump ball. Democrats should be dominating. It's just historical. History would say the party not in power would come sweeping back in. That pendulum swings. Not this year. Not with Donald Trump. Not with the policies and not with the craziness that is today's Democratic Party. So that'll be an interesting to see, where this goes. But you know where it all depends on? It all depends on who shows up and who votes. The world is run by those that show up. So you got to make sure, show up, participate, plan on it, do it, make a difference, cast your ballot. That's what everybody should be doing in order to make the difference that you want. We got a great hour coming up, some great guests. Stay with us. I'm Jason Chaffetz. We'll be right back.
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3: The Clancy trial is over. I'm Lisa Brady, Fox News. The murder case ending in a mistrial more than 3 years after Clancy's three young children were strangled to death. Fox's Brian Yenis at the courthouse in Plymouth.
4: This jury of nine women and three men deliberated for about 40 hours over 6.5 days, but in the end, they could not reach a unanimous decision about whether or not Lindsey Clancy was sane enough to be held criminally responsible. District Attorney Tim Cruz said this trial was not about the mental health care system. It was about the cruel and calculated murder of three children. A decision is still yet to come on whether there will be a retrial.
5: The noise in this case may be louder than it is for other prosecutions in our county, but we have treated it the same as any other case. Children were murdered, and it's our job to seek justice.
3: Defense attorney Kevin Reddington, who argued Clancy was suffering from postpartum psychosis during the killings, says she grieves her children.
6: I'm representing a woman who is a fantastic, wonderful individual. This woman is so brave.
3: Reddington telling reporters Clancy should have had an acquittal. He made an unsuccessful last-minute appeal to the Massachusetts Supreme Court, arguing in part a holdout juror was refusing to follow the law on reasonable doubt. President Trump says his super PAC, MEGA Inc., will likely spend up to $500 million on the midterm elections.
7: Yeah, we're going to spend a lot of money because we don't want to lose our country.
3: He says contributions will be made to candidates, and he thinks Republicans will do well.
7: Nobody's ever had a first 1.5 years like we have. So we're going to just say, I'm going to spend whatever amount of money necessary to try and help us.
3: The president argues his policies are spurring record investment in the U.S. Democrats say his agenda is failing and making life less affordable. 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

0: Edmundson. Threat allegedly made by an elementary school student is under investigation in Mayfield.
1: Mayfield Independent Schools Superintendent Billy Edwards issued a statement on Thursday evening that said there is no active threat that they are aware of. He said they had been informed that Mayfield police were looking into the reported threat made by a Mayfield elementary school student. Edwards stressed that safety is the top priority for the district. He also encouraged the reporting of suspicious activity to school officials or law enforcement. I'm Mike Cooper.
0: A traffic stop in Livingston County Tuesday landed a Simpsonia man in jail.
1: The Livingston County Sheriff's Office said a deputy stopped a vehicle driven by 66-year-old Charles Dempsey of Simpsonia. The stop took place on Tuesday in Ledbetter. As a result of the stop, a search was conducted and methamphetamine was allegedly found in Dempsey's possession. Dempsey was arrested and charged with methamphetamine possession and booked into the McCracken County Regional Jail. I'm Mike Cooper.
0: Kentucky Attorney General Russell Coleman is taking a reproductive education nonprofit to court for advertising male access to abortion-inducing drugs in the Commonwealth. Mayday Health, with links to several organizations that prescribe abortion pills, does not directly provide the pregnancy-ending medications to consumers. As Kentucky Today first reported late last year, Mayday placed ads at more than 80 Kentucky gas stations, prompting a civil investigation by Attorney General Coleman's office. Last week, Mayday flew a banner over the Kentucky State Fair promoting abortion pills by mail. Coleman's civil suit filed in the Logan Circuit Court alleges Mayday's advertising activities violate the Kentucky Consumer Protection Act, which is a Class D felony under state law. Kentucky Secretary of State Michael Adams announced on Thursday that Riker Asher, a student at Bush Elementary School in Laurel County, was the winner of the 2026 I Voted sticker contest. His design featured a smiling sun, rolling Kentucky pasture, and a blue outline of Kentucky, along with the words, Kentucky Proud. More than 3,500 ballots were cast at the Secretary of State's booth during the Kentucky State Fair. Mornings here later anytime at WestKentuckyStar.com.
2: Here's a look at Super Talk traffic for your Friday afternoon. Getting into Labor Day weekend, I-24 eastbound is moving fairly well with some backup into Metropolis. Westbound traffic is heavy, backing up toward exit 3. US 68 at I-24 exit 16 is now open where the roundabouts are, and take it slow as everyone adjusts to the new traffic pattern there. We'll keep you updated with Super Talk traffic powered by JP's Traffic app. Download the app at jpstraffic.com.
3: Lou Jeton has the forecast.
4: Mostly clear and sticky tonight, overnight lows in the mid-70s. Then for Saturday, sunny and hot with highs in the upper 90s once again. Once again, we're talking about the heat index up around 105. Mostly sunny for Sunday. High temperatures dropping back to the mid-90s as opposed to the upper 90s. Then on Monday, mostly sunny, mid-90s. I'm meteorologist Lou Jeton on Super Talk.

0: watching AOC. She's saying, I was only kidding about the things I used to say. But they'll go back to those things.
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5: 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And so is the countdown. T-minus 60 days until Election Day.

0: 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More behind-the-scenes information on breaking news and more bold, inspired solutions for America.
1: Hey, this is Jason Chaffetz, filling in for Sean. We got this final hour of the Sean Hannity Show. Truly appreciate Sean allowing me to fill in for him, an honor and a privilege. A lot of people want to do it. Not many people get to, so I'm very grateful for that. We're coming up on a Labor Day weekend, right? Kind of official end of summer. We got kids going back to school, colleges kicking off, football's in the air. That's one of my I love football. Football's changing. I, you know, we got to be careful with the game.

0: the way college, I love college football, but man, it's turned into pro football. So that's a whole subject into itself. But it's also, this week is also a little bit of toughness. Because we're coming up, the way the calendar falls out, September 10th is the one-year anniversary of the assassination of Charlie Kirk. I was there. I saw it. I felt it. I heard it. I lived it. And Charlie didn't. And that's a really tough time. Later in this hour, we're going to talk to Michael McCoy. He was the chief of staff to Charlie Kirk and Turning Point USA. We're going to talk about that. It's kind of a hard subject, but, you know, as Americans, we don't turn away from hard things. We understand that hard things make us stronger, better. And when we say we never forget, I mean that, like, we really shouldn't ever forget. And, of course, we have the anniversary of 9/11. Hard to believe it's been 25 years. Something like more than 100 million people in America were either too young to remember or were not even born when 9/11 happened. But I'm old enough to remember exactly when it happened, where I was, and the devastation that terrorist attack was. So we're going to talk a little bit about that, which is also a good segue to our next guest. Because Alex Gray is the former national security, he worked with the former national security advisor, Robert O'Brien. Remember Robert O'Brien? He's a really good friend of mine. He was the national security advisor to President Trump in his first administration. Alex was like his chief of staff. So he's highly involved in the National Security Council, the whole security apparatus, understands it. And I want to talk to him a little bit about where we are in this world, in this country. So let's welcome in Alex Gray.
1: Hey, Jason. Thanks for having me.
0: Hey, thank you. I had the pleasure of seeing you in person earlier this week. And I thought, Alex would be great to talk about this because, you know, I'm going to be careful with this one, but there's an opinion piece that came out in the Wall Street Journal, really took on J.D. Vance, the vice president, was very aggressive. But then I saw you posted on X and tweeted out about your take on J.D. Vance. And talk to me a little bit about that perspective, what happened, and then we'll talk about national security in general in a moment.
1: Yeah, thanks, Jason. Look, I think that, you know, the vice president is causing a lot of antibodies in the, what I would still say is the Republican establishment. And I say that because, you know, you and I supported the president early on, and a lot of people in Washington and in the Republican establishment, particularly the foreign policy, national security world that I work in, they didn't support the president. And when the president won, they thought that they would wait him out and Donald Trump would be an aberration and he'd go away and they could go back to how things were. Right. And that didn't happen. And then when 2020 happened and Joe Biden came in, they thought that it was finally over and they'd go back to business as usual. And Donald Trump came back and it just keeps going on. And the foreign policy establishment is looking at J.D. Vance and they're now looking at a 20-year period potentially where the things that traditional pre-Trump Republicans don't like, trade, immigration, non-interventionist foreign policy, things that J.D. Vance and Donald Trump stand for, if J.D. wins in 2028, those things are going to become the Republican Party, and they are scared. They are terrified of it. And I think that's why, Jason, you're seeing the vitriol that's being directed at the vice president by the people who don't want to go, but they want to go back to the pre-2016 GOP.
0: You know, it's interesting. I when I have a discussion very similar to the way you articulate it, you said it very well, better than I do. But one of the things that I talk about is, I said, you know, pretty much every president, including Democrats, said, let's move our U.S. embassy to Jerusalem. And everybody kind of gave it lip service. But then Donald Trump actually did it. It's like, it's so shocking to people. It wasn't, it was difficult to do, but for Donald Trump, it wasn't difficult to do. He campaigned on it, said he was going to do it, then he did it. And it's been good for the United States. It's been good for the world. But it was so different than these other establishments.

0: Republicans who campaigned on it, but then when it came time to actually do it, wouldn't actually do it.
1: Yeah, you're 100% right. And I would say the Iran nuclear deal that he tore up, the Obama JCPOA.

0: these other establishment Republicans who campaigned on it, but then when it came time to actually do it, wouldn't actually do it.
1: Yeah, you're 100% right. And I have a missile defense. We don't need an INF treaty. And Donald Trump ripped it up. Venezuela, Nicolas Maduro, actually being willing to go in and take action, actually willing to go in and decapitate the supreme leader of Iran. I mean, all of these things that traditional Republicans said they would do, Donald Trump actually did. And I think the problem is J.D. Vance is in the same mold, and that scares people.
0: It does scare people. I mean, we've talked tough on Cuba, for instance, and it does seem like, and it may happen, you know, once Iran is settled down a little bit more, or maybe after the midterms, but that Donald Trump with two and a half more years under his belt, certainly with Marco Rubio as the Secretary of State, that something is really going to change in Cuba. But again, Republicans talk tough about it, but never did anything about it.
1: Exactly. Look, and I think, you know, when you look at, the old line, promises made, promises kept. I remember in the first Trump term, Steve Bannon would keep a whiteboard of all the president's campaign promises, and they would check them off as the president kept them, even more so in this term. And this has been an administration where, you know, I think too many Republican presidents have treated kind of traditional grassroots Republicans as obstacles to be gotten around and people you have to placate during election years, but it's not actually about answering the things they want done. This administration has been so different, and I think that's why, you know, the establishment's looking at this, Jason, and they're saying, wow, we may finally be out of luck. Like, the Republican Party may actually become a grassroots party in 2028 if someone like J.D. Vance gets elected.
0: Well, and that's why I'm just calling it the way I see it. The Wall Street Journal opinion piece was just really taking a stab at J.D. Vance. And but I think it'll be interesting to see how it plays itself out. And the other thing that's really interesting to me, we're talking to Alex Gray. The thing that's really, really interesting to me is John Fetterman. The Senator Fetterman has been like the voice of reason on the Democratic side of the aisle, but he seems to be the lone wolf over there who will actually call balls and strikes, because the Democratic Party of old, who would actually join with Republicans on a lot of things, they are so far into crazy town, it's hard to imagine.
1: Yeah, I mean, it is nuts. And I mean, we're talking about, you know, the Democratic Socialists of America, whose leader went on one of the Sunday shows and said that their platform includes getting rid of the border and getting rid of the United States Senate. I mean, this is what we're dealing with. And John Fetterman, who I think is probably a pretty traditional left of center Democrat by 1990 standards, is doing the thing that most Democrats did just 20 years ago, which is support the state of Israel's right to exist and defend itself. Pretty right. Non-controversial position before a couple of years ago. And he is on the hit list of the DSA and the Democratic Party activists. They want to take him out of office. They want to ruin his political career for taking, you know, I think you and I would say, for a Democrat of just 10 years ago, pretty mainstream positions.
0: Yeah, there was, you know, I served in Congress starting in 2008 and was there till 2017. And there was a time when, yeah, it was Republicans, Democrats with like one or two outliers. And they all supported what we were, you know, trying to do in peace and safety and security. But it's just the idea of supporting local police forces and the, you know, the standing for the flag. And then now it's just, I went to one of the State of the Union addresses by President Trump. Even when you leave Congress, you still have floor privileges. So I went and did that. It was unbelievable. The president would like recognize just an ordinary human who had done extraordinary things and was heroic. Democrats couldn't even stand up. I mean, they just sat on their hands. They just couldn't do it because of this whole

0: derangement syndrome. It's so real. It's palpable. But it doesn't seem to go away. And I worry that, you know, if the House and the Senate flip hands, that, you know, as we play in the little promo in the lead up to the show, Democrats just want to impeach again. That's the only answer they have. They don't have policy.
1: Yeah, they don't have policy. They have an extreme agenda. I mean, a truly extreme agenda. And I mean, I always encourage people to look not just at what candidates say, but look at what the Democratic Socialists of America, who now have so much power and control over the Democratic Party itself, what the DSA platform is. It's creating something like 20 justices of the Supreme Court. It's abolishing the Senate. It's adding 3 or 4 additional states. It's getting rid of the border. I mean, these are just truly insane positions, almost cartoonish positions, but they're real. And so I think people need to understand this is what we're dealing with, not just what Democratic candidates say when they're trying to win your vote, but what's actually the intellectual foundation behind so much of the crazy socialism that's being espoused.
0: Well, I hope everybody gets a chance to follow Alex Gray on X. It's at Alex Gray 4OK. He's from Oklahoma, so that's what the OK is about. Alex Gray, 4OK. I hope you have a chance to look at that. It makes a lot of sense. Great deal of experience for Young in his career there with Robert O'Brien. Really did make a difference and served the President Trump quite well and still very friendly with the administration. So, Alex Gray, thank you so much for joining us today on the Sean Hannity Show.
1: Thanks for having me, Jason.
0: All right. Alex Gray, thank you. Stay with us. We're going to be right back.
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4: Well, like I said, this is, we go through Labor Day and then we have sort of a tough month. We have, right out of the chutes, it gets a little somber before it gets a lot better with the RNC midterm convention. But as I said, coming up on September 10th, that's the anniversary of the assassination of Charlie Kirk. And then September 11th, the 25th anniversary of the 9/11. That's kind of tough. Now, coming up after the break at the bottom of the hour, we have Michael McCoy. He was the chief of staff to Charlie Kirk, Turning Point USA. We're going to get him to talk a little bit more about Charlie and Turning Point and the year that it's been since then. It really is. It's going to be a difficult thing. It is for me personally. You may not have known Charlie. You may not have heard of Charlie. You may not have followed Charlie. But I got to tell you, he was one of the great voices of the conservative movement. He could articulate things. And I love the way he started and did things and would challenge people to come. You got a problem? Let's talk about it. And his message was a really strong one. So we're going to talk about that at the bottom of the hour, because you got a lot of people with a lot of hate out there. Now, Judge Tony Graff has made a ruling that there is enough probable cause to bring Tyler Robinson to trial for the murder. Now, from my perspective, and again, I'm bragging again, but I'm not an attorney. This is taking so long to go through this process. For somebody that was arrested fairly shortly after the assassination, but this process is going to go on and on and on. Unfortunately, you want justice. You got to make sure you get due diligence, that people have the opportunity to go seek things out and to provide a proper and thorough defense. That's what we do in the United States of America, which is different than the rest of the world. But the judges ruled that there will be a trial for the murder of Charlie Kirk. And finally, you get through that hurdle, then you got to go through discovery and all the other things. And so that will continue on. But that's coming up. So, boom, you know, enjoy the holiday. Enjoy the 3 days. Enjoy football as it gets back into the air, which is like one of my favorite things. Before we know it, the leaves will be changing. And at some point, somehow, some way, we will have the trial of Tyler Robinson, who's accused in this murder. But stay with us, because Michael McCoy, you really want to hear from him and listen to him, because I think he's got something important to say from a very unique perspective that not many other people have. So stay with us. We're going to be right back.

0: know, we see what's happening across the globe right now. Tensions in the Middle East, international conflicts. You know, they aren't just the dramatic headlines of the evening news. 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
1: For the West Kentucky Star News.

Drew, my Brad Munson. Former Kentucky Governor Matt Bevin was arrested Thursday by the Bourbon County Sheriff's Office, according to two dispatchers at the Paris Bourbon County 911. Bevin, a Republican who was governor from 2015 to 2019, was reportedly arrested while playing an extra on the set of a film in production there. The former governor had an active bench warrant against him in Jefferson County, where family court judge Angela Johnson found him in contempt of court for not turning over required financial documents to the court in his divorce and child support case for Jonah Bevin, one of his adopted children. Glenna Bevin, the former Kentucky First Lady, filed for divorce in May of 2023. She complied with court orders to submit financial documents, while Matt Bevin did not, leading to Johnson issuing a warrant for his arrest on June 5th. The sheriff's office didn't immediately return a request for comment. Bevin was ultimately booked into the Jefferson County Metro Corrections Facility. Kentucky Attorney General Russell Coleman is taking a reproductive education nonprofit to court for advertising male access to abortion-inducing drugs in the Commonwealth. Mayday Health, with links to several organizations that prescribe abortion pills, does not directly provide the pregnancy-ending medications to consumers. As Kentucky Today first reported late last year, Mayday placed ads at more than 80 Kentucky gas stations, prompting a civil investigation by Attorney General Coleman's office. Last week, Mayday flew a banner over the Kentucky State Fair promoting abortion pills by mail. Coleman's civil suit filed in Logan Circuit Court alleges Mayday's advertising activities violate the Kentucky Consumer Protection Act and facilitate, encourage, and are, quote, even integral in the distribution of abortion-inducing drugs into Kentucky, unquote, which is a Class D felony under state law. Kentucky Secretary of State Michael Adams announced on Thursday that Riker Asher, a student at Bush Elementary School in Laurel County, was the winner of the 2026 I Voted sticker contest. His design featured a smiling sun, rolling Kentucky pasture, and a blue outline of Kentucky, along with the words Kentucky Proud. More than 3,500 ballots were cast at the Secretary of State's booth during the Kentucky State Fair. Orders here later anytime at WestKentuckyStar.com.

0: pasture and a blue outline of Kentucky, along with the words Kentucky Proud. More than 3,500 ballots were cast at the Secretary of State's booth during the Kentucky State Fair. Orders here later anytime at WestKentuckyStar.com.
1: Here's a look at Super Talk traffic for your Friday afternoon. Getting into Labor Day weekend, I-24 eastbound is moving fairly well with some backup into Metropolis. Westbound traffic is heavy, backing up toward exit 3. US 68 at I-24 exit 16 is now open where the roundabouts are, and take it slow as everyone adjusts to the new traffic pattern there. We'll keep you updated with Super Talk traffic powered by JP's Traffic app. Download the app at jpstraffic.com.
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3: Mostly clear and sticky tonight. Overnight lows in the mid-70s. Then for Saturday, sunny and hot with highs in the upper 90s once again. Once again, we're talking about the heat index up around 105. Mostly sunny for Sunday. High temperatures dropping back to the mid-90s as opposed to the upper 90s. Then on Monday, mostly sunny, mid-90s. I'm meteorologist Lou Jeton on Super Talk.
4: Hi, this is Caroline Cordy with Paducah Financial Consultants, bringing you the market summary for Friday, September 4th. Markets closed lower as August's hotter-than-expected jobs report increased the expectations of a rate increase by the Federal Reserve later this month. It has been a volatile week for stocks, with the three indices posting mixed results. Gold was lower, oil higher. Today, the NASDAQ was down 73 points to close at 26,507. The S&P was down 28 points to close at 7,719, and the Dow was off 284 points to close at 53,402. Most active stocks on the New York Exchange include AMC Entertainment, closing at 266, up 11 cents, and Nokia Corporation closing at $10.04, up 27 cents. On the NASDAQ, NVIDIA closed at 230.36, up $1.91, and Intel closed at 95.80, that was up $4.13. 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
8: Hey, this is Jason Chaffetz, filling in for Sean, and I know Charlie Kirk was a good friend of Sean's. He was a friend of mine, a good friend, somebody I admired, somebody that I tried to emulate, somebody who was one of the best voices in the conservative movement. He just believed things and said things in such a great way, and could answer any question coming his way, and would challenge people. Hey, you got it. Rather than fighting and turning to violence, ask me anything. And his life and legacy and his message was a powerful one. And yet he was assassinated. And that anniversary of September 10th is upon us. It's next week. Now, the judge in this case, as I was saying before the break, it's been going on a long time, but Judge Tony Graff has made a ruling that essentially allows the death penalty, which they have in Utah, to be on the table, and that there is enough probable cause to bring Tyler Robinson to trial. But let's listen to it in his own words. Let's go to cut number one.
9: The state's evidence of identity is substantial, combining forensic DNA matching with statements attributed to defendant admitting responsibility for the shooting

0: The DNA profiles obtained from the Mauser 30-06 caliber bolt action rifle, the suspected murder weapon, provide forensic evidence connecting defendant to the firearm. Defendant's DNA was identified as a major contributor on multiple key components of the firearm, including the stock, grips, butt plate, the trigger, and trigger guard. This physical evidence is corroborated by the tool mark analysis, which matches the engraving cutter recovered from defendant's residence to the cartridge causing casing and live ammunition found within the Mauser rifle. Furthermore, the FBI DNA analysis places defendant's DNA on a screwdriver recovered at the crime scene with a likelihood ratio exceeding 30 quintillion. Second, the surveillance tracking evidence provides additional cooperation. Agent Hull's review of this campus surveillance footage tracked a suspect matching defendant's physical attributes, clothing, shoes, and distinct gait from the parking structure to the rooftop on the Losi building associated with the shooting, and then fleeing the scene immediately following the shooting. This physical tracking is reinforced by Ms. Noble's Ring doorbell camera footage, which captured defendant's vehicle, identified by its unique wheels and custom styling, parking near the location shortly after midnight on September 11th, 2025. Viewed in the light most favorable to the prosecution, this evidence is sufficient at this stage to support a reasonable belief that defendant is the individual who shot and killed Charlie Kirk. Accordingly, the state has demonstrated probable cause as to the identity and homicide elements of count one.
1: So that's Judge Tony Graff making his ruling, which paves the way for this trial to finally get going. And it's going to be a difficult time, obviously, for the Kirk family, but also for our next guest, Michael McCoy, chief of staff to Charlie Kirk and an important player there at Turning Point USA. Michael, thank you so much for joining us on the Sean Hannity Show.
2: Well, thank you, Jason, for having me. And if I remember correctly, you were there that day.
1: Yeah, I was.
2: Like so many people. And so, you know, it's been a really, really tough year. And in the midst of all of this, kind of watching the trial play out and watching, you know, those of us who've had, you know, been so close to Charlie and been a part of this, in a sense, you know, there's justice, but I feel like there's two forms of justice, right? You want to let the prosecutors do their job and the court and ultimately the jury. But the second form of justice is, you know, for us that knew Charlie, that were friends with him, that were so close with him, to carry on, you know, his legacy, to make sure that the day that he was assassinated was not the end of his mission, but a beginning of an even greater commitment to it. You know, the greatest form of remembering him is honoring him in his work and honoring his legacy. And he spent his entire life building Turning Point USA and sacrificing himself for young people. He did everything for young people, and he ultimately died doing exactly what he loved. You know, he was on college campuses and he was fighting so hard, and this has been a really tough year. And it wasn't just us.

0: of this legacy that he's left behind.
1: No, well said. It's interesting, right? Because he was never in elected politics, but he challenged people to learn how to think. You know, when young people go to college, and college is not for everybody. That was part of Charlie's message. You really got to start thinking, what do you believe in and why do you believe in? He also, I thought, did a masterful job of saying, I don't know where you are in your religious journey, but it's okay to talk about religion. It's okay to wear it on your shirt sleeve. And he did, and he paved the way on that religious side as well. But when he talked about the evil of socialism and communism, and the you know, he had those white shirts that said freedom across. He not only was, it wasn't just some bumper sticker, it was like the way he believed you should live your life, you know. And he would advocate things like strengthen families and getting married early and having more kids than you can afford and doing things that drove the left absolutely nuts. Michael, tell me, how did you first get involved with Charlie and Turning Point? And maybe share some of that kind of personal one-on-one story, because you went, you know, all in with Charlie Kirk and Turning Point.
0: Yeah, you know, I met Charlie when I was 18 years old. I was driving him to the airport and his then girlfriend, Erica. And when we, you know, the entire car ride, he was just grilling me with questions about philosophy and American history and asking me what the answers were. And when I didn't have them, you know, I thought to myself, you know, this guy probably thinks, you know, I'm not very smart. This is my hero, and I probably just let him down. And, you know, once we got to the airport, he goes, you know, I don't think you should go to college. And in my head, you know, subconsciously, I'm thinking he doesn't want me to go to college because he probably thinks I'm an idiot for not answering all these questions that he just asked. But he goes, no, I don't want you to go to college. I want you to come work for me instead. I want you to come work at Turning Point. And, you know, I ended up accepting that offer, and it was the greatest offer I ever accepted. But, you know, as I reflected on that, you know, why would Charlie want to offer me a job? You know, I'm an 18-year-old with zero life experience, and I'm obviously not that smart because I hadn't answered any of his questions. And I pondered that, and I sat on it, and the answer lies in what he did. You know, he went on college campuses consistently and authentically because he loved young people. He saw something in young people that we didn't even see in ourselves. You know, he saw something in me that I didn't even see in myself. And he wanted to call us to something greater. He wanted to challenge us, push us harder. You know, Charlie didn't just show up on college campuses to pander to young people. You know, he certainly wasn't the first to show up on college campus, but he was the one that showed up and told young people not what they wanted to hear, but what they ought to hear. You know, get married young, have more children than you can afford. And you said this earlier, Charlie wasn't an elected official. He wasn't a politician. But somehow he was one of the most powerful people in the private sector to influence the government. You know, I would have this, I had the privilege of having kind of a front row seat to watching Charlie at these debates on college campuses and at churches. And one of the times that I remember is, you know, he had this question from a student asking him about single family housing and if they would ever be able to afford homes and be able to afford getting married. And it wasn't but 2 days later we're at the White House, and I witnessed Charlie at the White House regurgitate those exact same talking points to the president and his staff. You know, we really ought to figure out how to make sure young people can afford homes and have a future in this country and have an America that we were able to enjoy, not a different version of it. And in a way, Charlie was like an unpaid, powerful lobbyist for young people because he loved young people. He cared about young people. He went to college campuses. He used to say, I'm here to do three things: teach, learn, and listen. And if I'm not doing all three, I'm not doing a good job. You know, half the time he was talking to young people, his microphone was down on the table. He was listening to them.
1: Yeah.
0: And that was something, he loved young people. He wanted to listen to what they had to say, and he wanted to offer a solution. And, you know, parents heard about Charlie Kirk from their kids. You know, their kids were the ones that would say, hey, there's this guy on social media. You got to hear about this.
1: Right.
0: That's amazing. And We ought to make sure that we continue looking out for young people and care for them the way that Charlie did. There's a tremendous accountability on everybody's shoulders to do that and to honor him, especially as we approach this one-year anniversary.
1: Well, our daughter, who was a student that had gone to Utah Valley University, You know, I've been in politics. I've been in Congress. I, you know, you meet and see and interact with a lot of people.

0: Well, and she got to introduced and go to the White House and do all kinds of fun stuff. But there are only two people that she really wanted to spend time with and talk to. One was President Trump, and the second one was Charlie Kirk. And that's why four of our family members were there that day, because Charlie was going to be on campus, and she witnessed it too. And it was, you know, it's just absolutely horrific. The one other thing I've mentioned before, and I won't wax on about this, but later that night, I got a call from President Trump. And I remember speaking with the president about Charlie and how much Charlie meant to him personally. And that the president said, I don't know if I would be the president of the United States without Charlie Kirk, because he did have so much of an impact. And for a person his age, and not being an elected official, not a trust fund baby, not anything else, he actually made the argument, and it was resonating. And I think that's what scared the left. I think that's what propelled so many people to try to take him on. And we don't know, but maybe that's ultimately what cost him his life. But he was making the case. I had told my wife and others, I really thought that Charlie at some point in our lifetime was going to be the president of the United States. And but his life was cut far too short. Final thoughts, Michael, as we kind of wrap up this segment. And sorry you have to go through the hardness and the difficultness with Charlie Kirk, with his greater family and the people at Turning Point.
1: Thank you. You know, my final thoughts, and you said it, at such a young age, he was able to accomplish so much. Charlie remembered that young people are able to accomplish so much. You know, there's a tendency sometimes to write off young people, to think that they're not capable. But as you look in our rich founding and the history of our country, we're a country that was, for the most part, founded by young people. You know, the average age of a Continental Army soldier was like a 19 to 20-year-old. Thomas Jefferson was 33 when he wrote the Declaration of Independence. He was 2 years older than Charlie Kirk. James Monroe was 18 when he left college to go fight for independence. Alexander Hamilton was, I think, 19 when he became right hand to Washington. And so young people have a rich history in this country, and they're capable, more capable than they think, to fight for independence, to fight for truth, to stand up when they don't think that they have the strength to do so. And so you too, if you're listening to this as a young person, you too can become someone like Charlie Kirk. You can become somebody like our founding fathers. You know, the youngest signer of the Declaration of Independence was only 26 years old. You can be one of those people. You can be a young person in a powerful room, and you can enact a lot of change. And so live like Charlie Kirk. You like Charlie Kirk.
0: Yeah, it's a great message. Michael McCoy, thank you so much for joining us on the Sean Hannity Show. And it's going to be a tough day on the 10th, but let's all remember, never forget, but also live the message as you so articulately said. Let's, you know, live that throughout the year, not just on September 10th. Thanks so much for joining us, and stay with us. We're going to be right back.
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2: This is Jason Chaffetz. I want to thank Sean Hannity and his team for allowing me to fill in for him. Honor and a privilege. As I said before, not many people get to do it. A lot of people want to, but not many people get to. So I appreciate the confidence. And hear me out. Now, the United States, we got problems. We got challenges. There's frustrations. There's a lot of bad things happening. But, you know, it's still the greatest country on the face of the planet. Somehow, some way, we figured this out. And it's the people of our country that make us so good, so strong, so vibrant in everything we do. And to those in the United States military, those the first responders here at home, thank you, thank you, thank you for all you do and how you do it. There's a lot of people away, and they're serving overseas, and they're at a military base or on a ship or something. And you know what? God bless you. We're thinking of you. We love you. We need you. It is imperative to what you do and how you do it. And just know that the love of the American people, the support, even though you may hear some bunch of garbage online, is still the greatest country. I'm Jason Chaffetz. You can find me at Jason in the House on all my social media and my podcast. Just type in Jason in the House. Thanks for having me on.
3: 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Now, on this 25th anniversary year of 9/11, our friends at the Tunnel to Towers Foundation honor the heroes like New York City Police Department Detective Eric Michael Calleja. Calleja dreamed of being a police officer and fulfilled that dream by joining the NYPD in 1994. Now, he worked his way up to the rank of detective, and he answered the call after September 11th, serving at Ground Zero in the many months that followed. In 2022, sadly, he was diagnosed with multiple cancers tied to his heroic service. 5 months later, he sadly passed away. He is survived by his wife, Marilyn, and his two children. Because in the Tunnel to Towers Foundation, they were able to pay off the mortgage on the family home through their Fallen First Responder Home Program. 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
1: I forgot him.
2: The jury deadlocked. I'm Lisa Lucera, Fox News. A mistrial declared in the Lindsay Clancy case. A Massachusetts woman accused of killing her children in 2023.
3: After about 40 hours of deliberations over 6.5 days, this jury of 9 women and 3 men sent a 5th and final jury note declaring that with a, quote, heavy heart, they were unable to come to a unanimous decision on whether Lindsay Clancy is criminally responsible for killing her 3 children. Judge William Sullivan declared a mistrial. Trial. Afterward, DA Timothy Cruz said the focus should be on Clancy's children, Cora, Dawson, and Callan, and not on the mental health care system. He would not commit yet on whether there will be a retrial.
2: Fox's Brian Yannis in Plymouth. Outside the courthouse, Clancy's attorney Kevin Reddington lashed out at one juror who was the apparent holdout.
4: They know that they were robbed by one man for whatever his agenda was, who stole 7 weeks of the life of these other jurors.
2: Clancy admitted to killing the children, but claimed to suffer from postpartum psychosis. President Trump defending comments Vice President Vance made yesterday on Iran when Vance said it's not a war.
5: A lot of people don't call it a war. I call it a military conflict because it's small potatoes for us. It's not a big thing.
2: This comes as Iran fired at Kuwait in retaliation for U.S. strikes on Iran earlier this week. A federal judge has extended her block against the U.S. Postal Service implementing President Trump's executive order seeking to limit mail voting during the midterms until September 10th. The job market rebounded last month with employers adding 162,000 jobs, far better than the 65,000 forecasters expected, according to the Labor Department.
6: This is one of the best numbers relative to expectations that I've ever seen.
2: White House Director of Economic Council Kevin Tassett. 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

0: Minnesota is taking a reproductive education nonprofit to court for advertising male access to abortion-inducing drugs in the Commonwealth. Mayday Health, with links to several organizations that prescribe abortion pills, does not directly provide the pregnancy-ending medications to consumers. As Kentucky Today first reported late last year, Mayday placed ads at more than 80 Kentucky gas stations, prompting a civil investigation by Attorney General Coleman's office. Last week, Mayday flew a banner over the Kentucky State Fair promoting abortion pills by mail. Coleman's civil suit filed in the Logan Circuit Court alleges Mayday's advertising activities violate the Kentucky Consumer Protection Act, which is a Class D felony under state law. Kentucky Secretary of State Michael Adams announced on Thursday that Riker Asher, a student at Bush Elementary School in Laurel County, was the winner of the 2026 I Voted sticker contest. His design featured a smiling sun, rolling Kentucky pasture, and a blue outline of Kentucky, along with the words Kentucky Proud. More than 3,500 ballots were cast at the Secretary of State's booth near the Kentucky State Fair. Reporting here later anytime at WestKentuckyStar.com.
1: Here's a look at Super Talk traffic for your Friday afternoon. Getting into Labor Day weekend, I-24 eastbound is moving fairly well with some backup into Metropolis. Westbound traffic is heavy, backing up toward exit 3. US 68 at I-24 exit 16 is now open where the roundabouts are, and take it slow as everyone adjusts to the new traffic pattern there. We'll keep you updated with Super Talk traffic powered by JP's Traffic app. Download the app at jpstraffic.com.
2: Lou Jeton has the forecast.
3: Mostly clear and sticky tonight. Overnight lows in the mid-70s. Then for Saturday, sunny and hot with highs in the upper 90s once again. Once again, we're talking about the heat index up around 105. Mostly sunny for Sunday. High temperatures dropping back to the mid-90s as opposed to the upper 90s. Then on Monday, mostly sunny, mid-90s. I'm meteorologist Lou Jeton on Super Talk.
4: He's here. He's here. Now, broadcasting from the underground command post, deep in the bowels of a hidden bunker, somewhere under the brick and steel of a nondescript building, we've once again made contact with our leader, Mark Levin.

number, 877-381-3811, 877-381-3811. I don't believe I've talked at all about the Lindsey Clancy case. If I did, it was briefly, but I do wish to speak about it now with you. And I don't want to spend the whole program on it, because it looks like this is likely to go on to another trial, should the prosecution decide that. I look at it this way. You have a 5-year-old child, a 3-year-old child, and I believe a 5-month-old baby. We understand what women go through. Many women go through it very violently, in fact. After they have babies, many women don't. The body's traumatized in some ways and so forth. I don't downplay that. Nobody's downplaying that. On the other hand, the reason this is an extraordinary case is because most mothers do not execute their children. And in your mind's eye, you understand she sent her husband away to the CVS. In about 30, 35 minutes' time, she murdered each one, seriatim, one, then the next, bringing them down to the basement.

0: I think to myself how horrendous this must have been for those babies, that their mother was their executioner. The 5 and the 3-year-old especially must have been stunned and shocked. Mommy, mommy. Strangling somebody, even a little babies, that's not easy. It's not easy to kill them. You have to pull really, really tight for a period of time. And I've wondered myself, once you killed your first baby, how could you go on and kill the next and the next? Eventually, she went to the roof and she jumped off, severely injured herself. But maybe that's what she should have done in the first place, if that was her mindset at the time. I'm well aware that she sought help on numerous occasions. She got help on numerous occasions. I'm well aware of the defects in the healthcare system, particularly when it comes to mental health, the toxic drugs, the overlay of drugs. It's all horrible what happened to her. But I do not believe it justifies the murder one after the other of those babies. Now, I'm not on the jury. I didn't hear everything. I wasn't in the courtroom. But we amazingly have 11 jurors who were going to acquit her. Seems to me at a minimum she should have gotten manslaughter, don't you think, Rich? Because manslaughter at least is something. But a complete acquittal? What kind of a message does that send to everybody and anybody? The healthcare field and so forth. So after a long trial and the jury taking it under consideration for a very long time, you have a mistrial, despite 3 efforts by the judge to send them back. And there was one juror who said, no, I'm not going to acquit. And it was a man. There were 3 men on the jury. And now he's under attack by the defense, which is outrageous. He's personally being abused by the defense. They're basically putting a target on his back. You know, we talk about the fact that we have a jury system, you have to accept what the jury does, but this defense lawyer was pounding away on this one juror, who's a man who can't possibly understand what took place. Excuse me. Fathers can, when their kids are killed, especially by their wife. It has an enormous emotional impact. Your parents, plural. Now, let's see here. We have Judge William Sullivan, who I think did a pretty good job during the murder trial today. Here's what he did in declaring a mistrial. Cut 21, go.
1: All right, members of the jury, at this point, I'm going to declare that the jury is deadlocked, and I'm going to declare a mistrial. All right? I just wanted to make a comment. I'm kind of a history buff. And during World War II, Winston Churchill was the prime minister for England, when England pretty much stood against Nazi Germany alone. And so Churchill oftentimes had to talk to the citizens and say, let us brace for our duties. I always liked that phrase. And I thought of that phrase when all of you were agreeing to be on this jury. And you agreed to brace for that duty. And each one of you knew how long the case was going to go. You knew how difficult the case was going to be to listen to facts-wise. But still, you braced for that duty.
0: Mm-hmm. And this one man held out. Many consider what he did very heroic because the pressure must have been enormous. The voices must have been raised in the back as they were cloistered in a room. And to keep hearing this defense counsel pound

0: away at him. And so here we are. Kevin Reddington, Clancy's lawyer, at a press conference after the mistrial verdict. Cut 22, go.
1: I'm representing a woman who is a fantastic, wonderful individual.
0: Okay, let's stop right there. You might fight for her as her counsel. She may have had many psychological issues. But nobody is fantastic or wonderful who killed three of her children, okay? That's just not the case. Go ahead.
1: So brave. So awesome. Every day she came in this courthouse, stood tall. No pun intended, the poor thing
0: is
1: in a
0: real... Stood tall. She did this. There's no dispute about her killing her three children. There's no dispute. The dispute is, could the prosecution prove, in many states, the prosecution isn't the party that proves, it's the defense, that her mental condition was such that she couldn't have control over her mental faculties when she did what she did. That's a very tall order, as a matter of fact. It's a very liberal state, so I suspect that's why it's on the prosecution and not the defense to prove that type of mental capacity or incapacity. But the fact that she had to sit there and listen and watch, she was listening and watching to what she did. Go ahead.
1: We all know for the rest of her life...
0: Stop there. For the rest of her life, she's going to have a life if she chooses. Those babies are not. Those babies are afforded a defense under the law, too, you know. They have a right to live under the law, too. I know we've dumbed this down with abortion and infanticide, which now they have in Massachusetts. But those lives... were snuffed out. Go ahead.
1: 7 weeks of the trial where nobody had anything bad to say about her except for the two prosecutors.
0: Except those three babies who couldn't speak. I'm sure they wouldn't be thrilled about mommy. Do you agree with me, Mr. Producer? I don't like this defense, Laura. No, understand, the trial's over. Judge made his decision, jury made its decision, and he's going on and on like this. I don't like this guy. I don't like him at all. Go ahead.
1: She had people that would meet her, nurses that would know her, that would visit with her, the chaplain who had never...
0: Yeah, we actually don't need to hear anymore because he's out there making another closing argument. Making another closing argument. But whatever happens, those three babies are gone forever. And we as a society really have to think if this is okay or not. The fact that she was mentally ill, at least as described during the circumstances of this trial, the fact that she did what she did and then she jumped and tried to kill herself, these are all very sad and upsetting facts. She had a defense. It's not like she didn't have a defense. She certainly did have a defense. But for me, just me, again, like everybody else who has an opinion outside the courtroom, no, I don't think the death penalty. Some people do. But I certainly think manslaughter. 11 of those 12 jurors were prepared to let her go scot-free. Except for that one juror who's a male, and he's being attacked because he's a male. He's being attacked by this defense lawyer for not following the law. The judge didn't say he didn't follow the law. This defense lawyer. This defense lawyer wanted him removed and replaced with another juror and wanted an appeal based on this one juror.

0: This is what they do. This guy takes it too far. He's a sleazeball. And the case, at least in this level at this time, is over. It could be, again, retried. He's still out there trashing that juror. And as I said, putting a target on his back. And I say that from my perspective, that one juror had it right. She's certainly guilty of something. I'll be right back.
1: Mark Levin.
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3: Oh, my.

Bethany Mandel, writing in the New York Post, says millions of American women are celebrating a victory of sorts. A hung jury in the Lindsey Clancy trial. The case's future is uncertain. It will likely be difficult to find enough jurors capable of coming to an unbiased decision after the entire country has been riveted by this trial. It allows that 11 members of the jury favored some form of leniency, whether or not guilty by reason of insanity verdict or a lesser conviction, while one male holdout forced the jury to hang. He was, it appeared, a modern-day Juror 8 from the famous play The 12 Angry Men, but in reverse. This is a victory for Clancy, whose team will now enter either another trial with the prospect of another sympathetic jury or plea negotiations with the upper hand. It's one step further for Clancy, but one step backwards for womankind, she writes. The aftermath of the death of famed feminist activist Gloria Steinem yesterday, women have found ourselves set back generations at the hands of Steinem's proteges. Growing up, we were told we would do anything. We could do anything. We could be an astronaut, an engineer, a surgeon, or even the president. Now, apparently, the game is off. Do you want a space shuttle piloted by a woman who could experience such extreme hormonal mood swings that she could snap and murder everyone else on board? Would you trust a building engineered by a woman whose judgment could be clouded by a cocktail of SSRIs and other mood-altering medications? And when the first female commander-in-chief decides it's time to go to war with, say, Paraguay, should the generals ask, Madam President, are you sure? Or are you mad? Just mad because you're PMSing. It's not just in the professional realm that Lindsey Clancy has set back womankind. In the most important way, Clancy and her supporters have endangered the most sacred role a woman can ever hold, that of a mother. Across social media during the trial, legions of mothers posted in support of Clancy, claiming they could easily have been her. They discussed their own postpartum struggles and

inexplicably suggested that those struggles made them somehow vulnerable to the same affliction that drove Clancy to murder her children. And yet, I would add, they didn't, did they? Despite lying to providers about the fact that she was a threat to herself and others, and despite never presenting with postpartum psychosis, Clancy was, we now know, indeed a deadly threat. And now every time a woman presents with depression, anxiety, suicidal ideation, or intrusive thoughts, well, a cloud of suspicion can hang over her head. Clancy's supporters claim that her husband Patrick never should have left her alone with her children. But follow that argument to its logical conclusion, and millions of American men have not only license but responsibility to restrict their wives' freedom with their own children. Clancy's supporters have greased the slippery slope, and they won't enjoy the ride to the bottom. If Patrick Clancy didn't do enough, then the argument holds that any woman experiencing serious postpartum struggles should lose custody and unsupervised visitation. Mom is too volatile, don't you know, to be trusted with her own children. Better leave them with dad, who isn't susceptible to the violent hormonal and psychiatric instability we have just spent months being told can overtake a mother without warning and causing her to kill her three children. I'll be right back.

0: reality, we have just spent months being told can overtake a mother without warning and causing her to kill her three children. I'll be right back.
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2: From the West Kentucky Star Newsroom, I'm Brad Munson. Former Kentucky Governor Matt Bevin was arrested Thursday by the Bourbon County Sheriff's Office, according to two dispatchers at the Paris Bourbon County 911. Bevin, a Republican who was governor from 2015 to 2019, was reportedly arrested while playing an extra on the set of a film in production there. The former governor had an active bench warrant against him in Jefferson County, where family court judge Angela Johnson found him in contempt of court for not turning over required financial documents to the court in his divorce and child support case for Jonah Bevin, one of his adopted children. Glenna Bevin, the former Kentucky First Lady, filed for divorce in May of 2023. She complied with court orders to submit financial documents, while Matt Bevin did not, leading to Johnson issuing a warrant for his arrest on June 5th. The sheriff's office didn't immediately return a request for comment. Bevin was ultimately booked into the Jefferson County Metro Corrections Facility. Kentucky Attorney General Russell Coleman is taking a reproductive education nonprofit to court for advertising male access to abortion-inducing drugs in the Commonwealth. Mayday Health, with links to several organizations that prescribe abortion pills, does not directly provide the pregnancy-ending medications to consumers. As Kentucky Today first reported late last year, Mayday placed ads at more than 80 Kentucky gas stations, prompting a civil investigation by Attorney General Coleman's office. Last week, Mayday flew a banner over the Kentucky State Fair promoting abortion pills by mail. Coleman's civil suit filed in Logan Circuit Court alleges Mayday's advertising activities violate the Kentucky Consumer Protection Act and facilitate, encourage, and are, quote, even integral in the distribution of abortion-inducing drugs into Kentucky, unquote, which is a Class D felony under state law. Kentucky Secretary of State Michael Adams announced on Thursday that Riker Asher, a student at Bush Elementary School in Laurel County, was the winner of the 2026 I Voted sticker contest. His design featured a smiling sun, rolling Kentucky pasture, and a blue outline of Kentucky, along with the words Kentucky Proud. More than 3,500 ballots were cast at the Secretary of State's booth during the Kentucky State Fair. Morning's here later anytime at WestKentuckyStar.com.
3: Here's a look at Super Talk traffic for your Friday afternoon. Getting into Labor Day weekend, I-24 eastbound is moving fairly well with some backup into Metropolis. Westbound traffic is heavy, backing up toward exit 3. US 68 at I-24 exit 16 is now open where the roundabouts are, and take it slow as everyone adjusts to the new traffic pattern there. We'll keep you updated with Super Talk traffic powered by JP's Traffic app. Download the app at jpstraffic.com.
4: Lou Chiton has the forecast.
5: Mostly clear and sticky tonight. Overnight lows in the mid-70s. Then for Saturday, sunny and hot with highs in the upper 90s once again. Once again, we're talking about the heat index up around 105. Mostly sunny for Sunday. High temperatures dropping back to the mid-90s as opposed to the upper 90s. Then on Monday, mostly sunny, mid-90s. I'm meteorologist Lou Chiton on Super Talk.
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1: Well, we have another Islamic scholar, which means they hate our guts and want to kill us. That's what it takes, I suppose, Mr. Producer. An Islamic scholar in India, excuse me, Indiana, not to be confused with India. And he had this to say, hat tip, Sharia kill on X. Let's go to cut, what is it, cut three, go.
2: Ask the Messenger of Allah, what type of Islam is the best? I want to know how do I can be the best. This is the type of attitude we want to develop within ourselves. We want to cultivate this attitude. How can I aim even higher? The Prophet ﷺ is asked, which are the best of deeds? Jihad fi sabilillah. Then you have to go fight as a warrior in the path of Allah. Qala and jihad fi sabilillah. That you have to fight and give your life and fight for Allah's sake. So this is the mentality we need to develop. Instead of asking, what is the least I can do? Ask yourself, how can I be the most involved? How can I be the best?
1: Yeah, you know, ladies and gentlemen, I ask myself, how is this guy still in this country? And I would say to the local zoning boards all over the country, the local governments all over the country that tolerate these types of institutions, why? Well, because we have a First Amendment right, freedom of religion. No, this man is proselytizing about violence. Violence. He's urging violence. That's what he's doing. Islamists to die. That's the most fulfilling it can be, as you see. And everybody's going to turn around one day when we have one of these horrendous events, and they're going to say, how did this happen? I'm telling you how it happens. The tolerance for this is really intolerable. It drives me crazy. I'm just... You know, day after day, we talk about this. I'm behind this microphone, and I'm not going to get off it. I'm not going to pretend it's not here. It's here. And then you have the likes of a Hassan Piker, a.k.a. Puker. Again, birthright citizenship. Thank you. Thank you, the majority of the Supreme Court, led by John Roberts. For nothing. For nothing. How you defied the Constitution and you created nonsense here. That's going to have everlasting disaster for our children and our grandchildren. Hassan Puker was born in the United States of Turkish parents. They brought him right back to Turkey where he was indoctrinated into a culture of jihadi, and then he came back. And we're seeing this with China, with the Marxists. We're seeing it with the Islamists from the Middle East and elsewhere. And they're being seeded throughout our country. In one enclave after another. Because these damn local governments and these damn local school zoning boards don't have the guts to take action. They're being told the First Amendment compels it. No, it doesn't. Not if you know that what's being preached here is violence. And let them take you to court. Don't roll over and play dead.

0: guy was mentoring El Said. Even though he denies it, he was. They were close buddies, tight. And let me tell you something. They're still tight. They're going through this rope-a-dope dance here to confuse you or confound you in Michigan, like, oh, he's not that bad. Oh, he's bad. He's every bit a piker. Cut four, go.
1: I can't believe I'm calling Nasrallah Bays. I mean, listen, these motherfuckers are better read than you by a million. Like, it's not a, no, it's not a broken clock situation. He's read more books than you could ever imagine. And also, ultimately, he is regarded as a pretty brilliant a person in terms of, like, everything that he's done. This is Hassan Nasrallah, I believe the general secretary of the Hezbollah.
0: That was him burping, right, Rich? He's a disgusting bastard. So this is when Nasrallah was alive. Nasrallah was alive. Remember who he was? He was the leader of Hezbollah. The Israelis took him out. He was responsible for the killing of so many Americans. And before that took place, Hassan Pugher's praising him. He's brilliant. He's read more books than you have. You understand? Here's Abdul El Said on a podcast yesterday. He says we should arrest Netanyahu. He's a bona fide war criminal. No, he's not. Those are all lies about Gaza. The ICC is corrupt. The prosecutor's been suspended. I think he's actually been fired. He's facing charges for his conduct. And we in Israel don't recognize the ICC because they can put our soldiers in prison if we do. Now, that would be globalism, you understand? That is conferring our sovereignty to another entity. A sovereignty to another entity that we have no authority over or no influence over whatsoever. That's globalism, not trading with an ally. That's not globalism. But we're dealing with a lot of mental midgets here who like to like to deal in slogans. Nonetheless, this focus on Netanyahu is just disgusting. Cut five, go.
2: Do you think that Netanyahu should be arrested when he steps foot on U.S. soil?
0: Okay, what kind of, you know, these...

0: Americans all over the world. You think he should be arrested? You think Xi should be arrested? God knows what he's doing to Muslims, 2 million Uyghurs. Nobody seems to care about that. And I can go down the list who should be arrested and who shouldn't be arrested. This sick bastard. Abdul el-Zayed. Cut five, go.
1: I mean, he's a bona fide war criminal. That's what we should be doing.
0: He's not a bona fide war criminal. Bonehead. Not a bona fide criminal of any kind. Of any kind. Go ahead.
1: When war criminals come to our country. But the big question right now is ultimately the question of where we spend our tax dollars, right? When you think about the fact that our country sends billions of dollars to his military that
0: okay,
1: he is
0: ladies
1: used-
0: and gentlemen, they don't send, we don't send billions of dollars to his military. They also provide us with technology that's applied to our military and our intelligence services for free. But let's talk about billions of dollars being sent to Egypt. Billions of dollars being spent on a major base in Qatar. Billions of dollars being spent on scores of military bases in the Middle East, none of which were in Israel, all of which are in Arab countries. Should we talk about that? Here's another one. The administration is now going to send or proposing to send $5.75 billion to Saudi Arabia. They won't talk about that. And they're also proposing civilian use nuclear power for an oil-rich fiefdom in Saudi Arabia. Is that okay? No talk about that. But look how we're focused always on Israel, always on Netanyahu, country of 9 million, an elected government, always focused on that, never focused on the enemy. The enemy. Israel doesn't want to kill us. Israel doesn't want to blow us off the face of the earth. It could, as we could them. It's an ally. Israel doesn't unleash terrorism against us. You've got a whole Middle East full of terrorists, Islamist dictators, countries that have killed our citizens, Saudi Arabia, Qatar, its role on 9/11. Egypt, the home of the Muslim Brotherhood. It is amazing to me, this propaganda, the repetition, the reprobates like this punk who are out there spreading this stuff, and people are shaking their head, yeah, yeah, yeah. Now the genocide in Gaza has been disproven repeatedly, every other day now, by international organizations that hate the Jews and hate Israel. The UN had to conclude. No, sorry, there wasn't genocide. No, there wasn't starvation. Nope. And today those kids are running around fat. Now they're talking about nutrition, not malnutrition. And the people, the hosts, the so-called podcasters, they haven't withdrawn their positions. They haven't apologized. They haven't corrected themselves over and over and over again, repeating these lies over and over and over again. Now we're shifting it to Judea and Samaria. Oh, yeah, those settlers. They're not settlers. That's like calling the Navajo on their reservations settlers. They're not settlers on a reservation. Except this is even more distinct. How? These are the indigenous peoples to that specific area of the world, Judea and Samaria. But we'll call it the West Bank of Jordan just to confuse everybody. And we'll call them Palestinians to further confuse everybody. And I repeat, how is it even possible when Judaism was birthed in Judea and Samaria? How is it even possible that the original inhabitants of the land were Muslims when Islam wasn't even invented for 2,500 years? It's crazy, isn't it? I'll be right back.
2: Mud Lovin'.

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as often as I can. When Donald Trump leaves office, I hate to think about it. I hate to think about it. We're going to miss that man. We're going to miss what he does. The enemy among us, they will be thrilled. But I've been around long enough. I've seen presidents come and go. There's nothing like this man. There simply is not. And I say that in the most positive way I can possibly convey to you.

0: have to agree with every single thing. But the point is he does enormous number of things, and he does them well, and he does them because he loves this country. And if they win the House and or the Senate, and God forbid both, they will try to destroy him and his family and everything he's created. And I, for one, intend to stand in the breach and do everything I can to defend him and what he's been doing. Because he defends us. That's what he's doing. He's defending America and Americans. And don't ever forget it. When you may have a family member or a friend or somebody, yeah, but there are no buts. Everything's on the line. Every damn thing. We're going to have Byron Donalds on the program in hour three. I'm going to keep bringing in people. I think it's very important that they get elected. Some of whom I agree with most, if not all the time, like Byron. Others I may agree with much of the time. It's okay. Some individuals I would never support in another election cycle. I wouldn't, but I am in this one. Because even a moderate Republican filling a seat in Congress is better than a communist or an Islamist who want to destroy our country. You understand what I'm saying? That same goes with governorships and state legislatures. And so we're going to continue to be on the warpath here, may I say, and I will, and I did. That's right. For our country. We have, do I owe you something, Rich?
1: Oh, yes.
0: Here we be. Does everybody know my favorite ministry is Hagee Ministries? I think I've made that clear, right? John Hagee, Matt Hagee, the Hagee family, our dear friends, just such fantastic people. And it's projected into the entire congregation that they have created, the church, the Cornerstone Church in San Antonio, Texas, in their televised church events on Sundays, also on radio, and the fantastic books that the pastor writes. And what they do is incredible for humanity. Christians and Jews, just incredible. So let me explain as an example one of the things of many that they do, and they do it beautifully. A young woman discovers she's pregnant. Okay, she's scared and alone. Maybe she's been told that abortion is her only option because that's what people tell her. But what if instead of telling her to end that life, someone said, we'll help you. And you don't have to do this alone. And that's what Sanctuary of Hope does. The Hagee Ministries, Sanctuary of Hope. It's a maternity home operated by Hagee Ministries that helps provide pregnant women in crisis, with a safe home, medical care, education, guidance, the practical support they need to help choose life and help create a future for themselves and their babies. And as you can imagine, all of this requires resources. And they're very efficient with their resources. I saw it with my own two eyes. But this is life-affirming care in action. And I'm asking you to become part of this. To become part of this. Maybe you're a Christian, maybe you're not. 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

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Stand with Sanctuary of Hope. We've got a ton to talk about tonight. We always run out of it over our 3 hours. But I don't figure you want to hear me do a Jerry Lewis radio-a-thon, so I won't. But we have 2 big hours left. Stick with us. I'll be right back.

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0: the jury is deadlocked, and I'm going to declare a mistrial.
1: Judge William Sullivan, after the jury deliberated for more than 6 days, they could not agree whether the Massachusetts woman was criminally responsible for killing her three young children in 2023.
2: Clancy's attorney Kevin Reddington filed an emergency appeal to the state's Supreme Judicial Court to try to stop today's mistrial declaration. It was denied. Reddington claimed the judge should have investigated and replaced a lone male juror who Reddington says was identified in a jury note as someone who had doubt but refused to follow the law on reasonable doubt. Reddington said the jury was split 11-1 in favor of acquitting Clancy.
1: Fox's Brian Yenis. The prosecutor has not yet decided whether they will attempt to retry the case. A federal judge has extended the block against President Trump's executive order that's seeking to limit mail-in voting until September 10th. The administration has already asked the Supreme Court to lift the judge's temporary order. This comes as states prepare to send out ballots as we head into the midterms. The legal team for former Olympian David Hearn, who had been charged with vandalizing the reflecting pool near the Washington Monument, is seeking to have the case thrown out with prejudice, meaning charges would not be brought again. This coming after President Trump said dropping the charges against Hearn was a mistake.
3: The government has conceded that there is no probable cause to bring a case, there never was probable cause to be a case, and there never will be probable cause to be a case.
1: Hearn's attorney, Norman Eisman, D.C. U.S. Attorney Jeanine Pirro dropped the charges after saying information related to the case was withheld. 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
1: A former supervisor with Immigration and Customs Enforcement has filed a whistleblower complaint against the agency.
7: A former ICE supervisor unit chief in the agency's Office of Professional Responsibility says job offers were made to people before the vetting process had been complete. This official wrote a memo to DHS last year that said this unprecedented lowering of standards sacrifices proper risk mitigation for expediency, placing DHS at risk of insider compromise. The official last year had asked the Inspector General to investigate and suspend improper practices, and the OIG had said it was investigating ICE's hiring and training processes. The official was no longer with ICE, but the New York Times reported he was a longtime Republican who voted for President Trump in the last two elections. Jessica Rosenthal, Fox News.
1: Tesla's self-driving robo-taxis have hit the roads in Austin, Texas, but they face some challenges.
8: They're only available in certain parts of Austin, Texas, and right now there are only 45 of them on the road. Still, the launch of this vehicle is significant for Tesla. It's the company's first ever purpose-built robo-taxi, seats two people and doesn't have a steering wheel, gas and brake pedals, or mirrors, which are obviously very common on just about every other car. The technology it uses is also different from most other self-driving robo-taxis. It relies only on cameras, unlike most autonomous vehicles, which use a combination of cameras, LiDAR, and radar. But in many ways, Elon Musk's car company is playing catch-up in the race for robo-taxi dominance.
1: Fox's Grady Trimble. WNBA Commissioner Kathy Engelbert is retiring at the end of the year. She helped negotiate a lucrative collective bargaining agreement this past spring that resulted in the league's first set of million-dollar player salaries, but tension and a strained relationship with players also have been part of her tenure. I'm Lisa Lucera. This is Fox News.

0: now, broadcasting from the underground command post, deep in the bowels of a hidden bunker, somewhere under the brick and steel of a nondescript building, we've once again made contact with our leader, Mark Levin.
1: Hello, America. Mark Levin here, hour two, the bottom of the list. Well, you know what? Have Byron Donalds on hour three. Maybe we'll take calls the bottom of this hour if we have enough calls to take, because I'm taking it in a little bit of an odd order here. 877-381-3811. What have I got myself into? I promised there's enough callers, I'll do it. 877-381-3811, the bottom of this hour, which means about 25 minutes from now. By the way, in that jobs report, as reported by the New York Slimes, again, record number, almost three times as many jobs created as the so-called experts predicted. I don't know where they get this from, but I wanted to read a couple, one or two sentences out of this report. Manufacturing continues its gentle upward trend, adding 16,000 jobs last month. Listen to this. The sector is now 58,000 above a recent low in December. Demand for data center equipment. Data center equipment. New investments in drug manufacturing, defense production, and semiconductor plants are part of what could be powering the turnaround. These data centers, I'm telling you now, there's just a huge, huge plus side to this. And the states that get in front of this are the states that are going to really benefit from it. The towns that get in front of it are the towns that are going to really benefit from this. And when you look at the kinds of jobs that are created, it's across the board. They're blue-collar jobs, union, non-union, construction workers, truck drivers, pavers. Just, it's incredible. And the jobs inside the building, once they're created, of course, you're going to need to maintain them. But again, the STEMs will come into play. You know, people with these technical skills. And then, of course, there's the businesses that will be born of these data centers and artificial intelligence. It's impossible to know how many there will be and so forth and so on, but that's the point. It's incalculable. That's how big this is. This is an industrial revolution. It is the new industrial revolution. That's what it is. The president is way ahead of the curve on this. And he also sees what communist China is doing. They happen to be way ahead of the curve in front of most countries, as do the Israelis and the Indians. So this is a big deal. So when you have Bernie Sanders running against it, always running against everything that's, you know, that's productive, that creates jobs, while he's going on and on about more government and how bad capitalism is, just remember this. All the good that comes from capitalism is an argument against Bernie Sanders. That's why he always attacks it, always attacks who makes money from it, who's employed by it. That's why he attacks it, because it proves his Marxist ideology to be corrupt and defective. And he's not alone. So here he wants to stop, literally, ban. He wants to ban nationwide data centers. And all that comes from it. And I don't know how Republicans can lose. You know, the Democrats, I have an article here, they're thinking about how to use data centers against the Republicans. Because they're all about government, folks. And not constitutional government either. That's who they are. That's what they are. They're not about you, Mr. and Mrs. America. They're not even about illegal aliens when you really come down to it. They want them. They use them. They exploit them so they can get as many House seats as possible, many votes as possible. But if there's 300,000 missing children, they don't care. If women are sold into pornography and sex slavery crossing the border, they don't care. If illegal aliens are raping and pillaging, they don't care. Open the prisons, right? No prisons. No ICE. No enforcement. That's who they are. That's where they're coming from. Oh, yeah. But that's important to know, isn't it? And these data centers are just, again, the states that get in front of this and the counties that get, Loudoun County's going to the bank with this. Nobody's being poisoned. Nobody's being polluted. The water's fine. The air's fine. The electricity's fine. But they want you to close your eyes and ears to everything that's going on. Yeah, but that, but what? Then they do the class warfare stuff. Yeah, put it in your backyard. That's the richest county in America. It's the richest county in America, or certainly one of them. And they're able to cut their taxes and increase their benefits because of the tax revenue that's coming from data centers. You've got $750 billion from the big nine that's being invested in this country for data centers for states that want it. California, you're out of luck. New York, you're out of luck. They may have started something, but they're not going to add it to it. You're out of luck. New Jersey, you're out of luck. All these great jobs. You know, unions ought to be fighting for this stuff. And many of them are, by the way. Many of them are. Because this is the future, whether they like it or not. Whether the Marxists like it or not, the pseudo-conservatives like it or not, the woke Reich like it or not, it is. And you know, when you have freedom, you have the freedom to think. You have the free will to act. So these morons, whether they be pseudo-conservatives, Marxists, whatever the hell they are, who actually think that you're going to have to be able to shut down your thinking process, because that a data center is the reflection of the mind. That's what it is, essentially. Not in all its particulars, but in terms of processing intelligence and information and this, that, and the other, except it does it much faster and much more comprehensively. But it's the American mind that's built the computers that will build the computers. I know it sounds crazy, but it's true. And that's how we're going to get. That's how we're going to get cures for cancer, cures for heart disease, cures for kidney disease, cures for Alzheimer's and all the rest of it, and get it faster than ever before. That's how we'll have a security system nationwide that'll be bigger and better and faster than what we have. I don't like to say this, but I did speak to the president briefly today, and he's all in on this. But as you know, so am I. But it doesn't matter if I am. He is. That's what matters. And he's right. If he's not America first, there is no America first. And you'll have still some people, particularly woke right types, national conservatives, whatever the hell they call themselves. What about the young people? They're getting turned off by data centers. They don't get the job. Sure they do. Sure they do. They can be in construction, right? Or maybe they're part of STEM, the sciences and technology and so forth and so on. I mean, this is the opportunity of the opportunity. This is really for the younger generation to develop, to grab onto, to get a really good paying job and so forth and so on. The boomers, quote unquote, the boomers. The boomers will benefit, but the boomers will not benefit as much as younger generations and rising generations. This is the new industrial revolution, I am telling you right now, and it is already.

0: in place and it's already kicking in, and it doesn't create the pollution and it doesn't create the problems that the older industrial revolutions did, and thank God for them. We wouldn't have a roof over your head, you wouldn't have clean running warmer water, hot and cold in your house, you wouldn't be able to flick a switch and the electricity comes on, you wouldn't be able to do any of these things. But for the prior industrial revolutions. But this is the cleanest industrial revolution of any industrial revolution. And once the facts get out, I told you, once the facts get out about the water issue, the energy issue, and so forth, and I also told you the other night, as I had before, I suppose, the problem with energy production, and that is energy prices. The problem with energy prices is not data centers. It's Democrats. You want lower energy prices? You don't vote for Democrats. You vote for Republicans. That's how you have more affordability. Let me tell you a little secret. If it wasn't for Donald Trump opening up wherever he can and wherever he could, drilling and refining and processing and pipelines and all the rest of it, whether we're in a conflict in Iran or not, the price of oil and gasoline at the pump, if Joe Biden had still been president or Kamala Harris, would be much more expensive than it is today. Because that's their ideology. That's their climate change religion. And their fundamentalism, remember? I'll be right back.
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6: It's hard to describe how special it is to be a part of such an amazing tradition. Whether a player, a coach, a fan, or even a broadcaster, games like this are why we sign up. Sure, there are rivalries like Murray Callaway, Mayfield Graves, Tillman McCracken, and others, but in Western Kentucky, there's no other rivalry with the history and longevity of the matchup between the Tornado and the Cardinals. For the 105th consecutive time, Paducah Tillman and Mayfield are squaring off tonight. After missing a few games around World War I, the rivalry began this consecutive game streak that, over time, has been remarkably close. In sports, in 1921, the Chicago Black Sox were acquitted by a Chicago jury of fixing the 1919 World Series against the Reds. Even so, Baseball Commissioner Judge Kennesaw Mountain Landis went on to ban them for life. The same week of the verdict, KDKA in Pittsburgh aired the first live play-by-play broadcast of a Major League Baseball game between the Pirates and the Phillies. Pirates won, by the way, 8-5. That's also the year that the Acme Packing Company was granted an NFL franchise, and thus the Green Bay Packers were born. Ralph DePalma was heartbroken at the Indianapolis 500 after leading 105 laps. That's over half the distance. Tommy Milton and his riding mechanic Harry Frank won the first of their two Indy 500s. A horse named Behave Yourself with Charles Thompson aboard won the Kentucky Derby. Also here in Kentucky in 1921, Charles Lindbergh was going through some military training at Camp Knox, later Fort Knox, just southwest of Louisville, and that was some 6 years before his famous transatlantic flight. In Paducah, the Paducah Garden Club was organized in 1921 with 20 members, and the city acquired a tract of land just southwest of downtown. That land would eventually be known as Bob Noble Park, which just a few weeks ago celebrated its 100th birthday. And this game, like the very first one in 1911, ended in a scoreless tie in 1921. And if I know anything at all, that won't be the score today. Hi, everybody. I'm Brad Munson, and you're listening live to War Memorial Stadium in Mayfield for another monster matchup between the Blue Tornado and the Mayfield Cardinals. Alongside me, as always, the All-American Richard Abraham. The two teams come in tonight, both of them 2-0. What's the instruction from the coaches to the players as we get set to tee this thing up tonight?
7: Yeah, and it was kind of interesting during the coaches' show when you asked Coach Thompson about this game, and he said all the things that a mature adult coach should say. You know, we're just going to go out and play, and this game really doesn't mean anything as far as district standings and things like that. And then I chimed in and said, that sounds real good, but these 16 and 17-year-old kids out there with all the Instagrams and all that stuff they're going to come out and they want to put on a show. They want to show you up. So I look for a great game. And these games have started off like Heinz ketchup. They've started off like lightning hitting boom, boom, boom. So you never know.
6: Yeah, it's always exciting when these two teams get together. And as I talked about in the open, just to be a part of this in some small way, to get to witness it from this vantage point, is pretty special to have these two teams going against each other. And it's as we talked about, you know, there's players on this Tillman roster that have never lost to Mayfield, and there's players on this Mayfield roster that have never won against the Tornado.
7: Yeah, and as a former Tillman guy, these games, I remember playing Mayfield from the seventh grade all the way through my senior year in high school, and we played against the same guys.
6: Yeah.
7: So it's bragging rights, Tillman Mayfield, the Red, and so I look forward to a great game, man.
6: Yeah, it's going to be a lot of fun for sure. You're listening to the Qdoba pregame show here on Super Talk. Brad Munson, Richard Abraham from high atop War Memorial Stadium here in Mayfield. Beautiful night, although it's hotter than blazes. 93 degrees right now. We're still under an extreme heat warning. Teams are warming up out on the field. The Mayfield Cardinals kind of in front of us. They are in the all-black uniforms with the red helmets. And they're in full pads and gear. Right now, Tillman, they're wearing the black pants. Not sure which jerseys they're going to be wearing tonight, but they are wearing, they've got the black pants on and the black helmets.
8: and they're warming up down to our left, but they don't have the pads and the gear on just yet. This kickoff scheduled for 7 o'clock, and we're looking, we're about to

0: just under 35 minutes from kickoff as we get set to go here in Mayfield. So it's still got a ways to go and still got some time to kind of get ready, but team's kind of going through the motions out there and getting set to go. Nice crowd gathering in. It's already filling up here on the home side. It's filling up over on the visitor side, that smaller visitor section over across the way.
1: Yeah, they got the hand fans going too, man.
0: Heck yeah. Well, that's, I mean, you even see some umbrellas out over here on this side. But, yeah, it's a brutally hot night right now. And a number of games moved their schedules back a little bit. They pushed them back some. Haven't heard anything about them needing to do that because of the temperature yet.
1: Mm-hmm.
0: But that is, you know, you have to figure that's a possibility. So we'll be keeping an eye on that, certainly, if we get word on that from some of the folks here in the press box.
1: Yeah, and one of the things that you want to, I'm sure these coaches emphasize, the trainers on their players, is that when it's this hot, you just got to stay hydrated.
0: You can't drink enough.
1: You can't. And always, I remember when I was in college at Kentucky, they would tell us, you know, watch the young guys. We don't know. We'll wake up on game day on Saturday, start chugging water, and our trainers will say, look, brother, you should have started drinking on Monday.
0: Yeah.
1: You know, because what you don't want to happen is the game impacted by cramps. And if you think about the first game, McCracken County, a couple of their best players weren't on the field because they were suffering from muscle cramps.
0: Yeah.
1: So I'm sure these guys are hydrated up, but tonight will test that conditioning.
0: Oh, it sure will. And that was and that was one of the things Coach Thompson told us in one of the early shows, was that maybe the first show of the, or first coach's show of the season, where or I guess it was the one after, right after the McCracken game, he was talking about the fact that there were points in the preseason during those summer practices where things were not going well, and it just made them run. And that got them, and, you know, it kind of paid dividends in that game, and so we'll see if that continued conditioning will pay some dividends here tonight. Like I said, it's a hot night. It's the Qdoba pregame show. By the way, you can catch the Qdoba Coaches Show, the Tornado Talk presented by Qdoba, each and every Wednesday night from 6 to 7. We're out live at Qdoba there on Hinkleville Road. You can come by and see us. Come by and grab some dinner on Wednesday night. We got that solved for you, because you can get a burrito and a regular fountain drink for just $10.99. That is the Coaches Show special, which comes up each and every Wednesday night during the show. You can come out and get that. You can get that limited time only spicy tequila lime steak. It's the tequila lime steak. They take that. Well, they take the steak, then you get that kind of tequila lime that they were tossing it in, and then they throw in some Cholula on that to spice it up a bit, and it is excellent. You can everything there is good. That's something worth trying, though, for sure.
1: Yeah, you talked me into it last week, man. It was great. It was good. It was really good.
0: I had it a couple weeks ago. I went back this last week, and I had that sweet, spicy Cholula chicken. Which is very good as well. That's one of my favorites. That's kind of been my go-to. And then, like I said, I had the steak, and I'm kind of going back and forth on those now. So maybe steak Wednesday night, but we'll find out. We'll cross that bridge when we get there. They got the churro chips now too. If you like something a little bit sweet after dinner, if you love the chips, they toss them in the sugar and cinnamon, and kind of like a really crunchy churro. They do catering, so like next weekend, if you go see them on Monday or Tuesday, they probably would be able to have things ready for you if you wanted to tailgate.
1: Yeah,
0: with a full spread from Qdoba out there at at McWright Field next Friday night when Madisonville comes to town.
1: They can set it up for you.
0: They can do it. They can get you hooked up with all that you need to know. But you just need to go by and check it and see with those folks. Go by and see them out at Qdoba there on Hinkleville Road, and they will take care of you. We'll take a timeout right here. We'll come back. We'll get a segment from the Coaches Show where we had our kind of abbreviated chat with Coach Thompson and Coach Love on Wednesday night. We'll have that when we come back after this. You're listening to the Qdoba pregame show. It's Paducah Tillman football here on Super Talk. Game day's a party with Qdoba's tequila lime steak, flame grilled, tossed in a spicy sauce made with Cholula original. 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But don't

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3: It's the Qdoba Paducah Tillman pregame show. Here's the voice of the Tornado, Brad Munson.
5: And we're going to get right to it. We'll talk about all the fun things that Qdoba has out here to offer in a little bit. But they're on a time schedule, but because Mother Nature has decided that we all need to live in a furnace, that that's pushed practice back until later in the evening, just to kind of keep everybody healthy and a little safer. Rules kind of force that. And when you have to kind of juggle your schedule like that in the middle of the week, Coach, does that impact how the kids react? Does it kind of change how you do things?
6: It changes how we do things as far as when we come in, but I don't think it impacts the kids very much. They actually ran smooth when we did it last night, but it's just an opportunity for the kids. That's what time they're going to play. On Friday, it's going to be hot on Friday, so they're out there working and what it's going to feel like on Friday. I don't think it's much of an impact as far as their focus or anything like that.
5: Quick look back at last week. Good win against Graves County. Final score in that one was 42-6. Got the win there. Some nice performances on offense. There were some times it was kind of still a little, like they're trying to find their feet a little bit and trying to get all those pieces in the right places. At times, defense was that way as well. I thought they got off to a little bit faster start, the defense did, than the offense, but everybody kind of came together there as we got going midway through that first half.
6: Yeah, I think that Graves is another good football team. Our schedule's pretty tough to start the year. They're old, disciplined football team, really sound on defense. They have a really good run game on offense. They were going through a little bit of a quarterback change that could have affected them some. But they play hard, and it was, so we told the kids that they had to come out and be able to match their discipline and their effort in order to play and not make mistakes. And early we made a few that affected us, slowed us down a little bit, but they got it rolling.
5: I was just going to see,

0: kind of your thoughts, Coach, on the defensive side of the ball as we got going last week?
1: I thought we came out a little bit faster. You know, we kind of slowed down some of the things we did. We changed some of the – our scheme would not be more complicated and kept it more simple for the kids to understand. And I really think our kids play faster that way. So, you know, we just kind of went back and looked at what we did the week before and just try to change some things. And I thought our kids adjusted really well.
0: This week, obviously, another tough test. I don't know if you guys know you want
2: to. No, I'm just listening to these guys. And overall, those we started a lot better than we did last week. And I think that's, listening to these guys, that's what you want. Progressively get better, get to where you need to be, and, you know, keep it third and short, man. And I think the guys did a much better job of that.
0: This week, obviously, you know, it's one of those where you kind of throw out the record just because of how long this rivalry's gone on. And, you know, we've talked about it being, you know, predating World War One. I think the line in the promo says about the only folks that have been going at it longer than Tillman and Mayfield have been the Hatfields and McCoys. So it's one of those games where, yes, it's a huge rivalry, but the numbers are very close. There's only about three games difference between the two. I think it's 53 and 49, so maybe four games is the overall record between the two teams. It's been a battle over the years. Had a little bit of an upper hand here in the last couple of years. Kind of, you know, first thoughts going into a game like that that's such a huge game for the region.
3: Yeah, for us, it's about limiting our mistakes. I've said multiple times this week, Mayfield might be the most opportunistic team that you'll face any year. They capitalize on your mistakes so well. If you make a bunch of them, you dig a hole really fast with those guys just because they flip them to success is what they do for themselves. So we got to come out and play sound football and make good decisions and just come to play. You know, all the hype that goes into the week and the game, I get it, but it's for nothing. I mean, at the end of the day, it's just bragging rights, you know, in this game. Outside of that, it does nothing for either one of us.
0: Yeah, it's not this game. It's not, you know, not anything like that. So
3: yeah, it's just bragging rights. And you know, you just want to get better this week. That's it. And the thing about it, what it goes with all in this game is we can play better this week than we played all year and still lose this game because Mayfield's a great football team. And that's just what it comes down to. But we want to see ourselves get better and have an opportunity to go win one. And I think our chances are as good as anybody. And I think they have chances if we allow them to do what they do. It's a good game. It's a playoff-type game. It's a playoff-type atmosphere. It's the things, you know, you test yourself early to see what you got to get fixed before you get in district play in the postseason, and then you move on.
2: Well, see, as a head coach, that's exactly what you say right there.
3: Yeah.
2: But if I'm playing in this game, man, my head is like ready to explode. So this guy's got to look, Rick, calm the heck down, man, and this is just another game. But
3: I'm pretty sure your coach has told you that all the time. Calm down, man.
2: Yeah, but here's the thing, though.
0: You're blowing it.
2: Back in 76, 77, there was no Instagram. There was no chat back or whatever it is. Right now, these guys.
3: He's old. Yeah.
2: Everybody got a Instagram, man, you know. So I hear what you're saying. It is. It's a game. It don't mean anything district-wide. But, man, you just want to go out there and get this one really, really good so you don't have to hear that noise.
3: Yeah.
2: So, I hear you know. You need to come talk to him, man. I can, you know, I can do what I need
3: to avoid that as much as we can. I can't trust it.
0: At some key spots, this is a team that's got some experience, too, as you talked about being.

0: opportunistic, but certainly on the offensive side of the ball, senior quarterback in Gray Robbins, Josiah England, you know, at the starting running back as is a senior. You got, you know, Ashley Flint right now is their leading receiver at the moment, and he's a senior as well. So you got those, you know, you got some key spots where you got a lot of experience, and that's trying to get that off to that fast start and trying to slow that experience is a tall task. Always.
1: The thing is for us, you know, we don't want them to be coming out to a fast start, being explosive. Like you said, you know, if you go back to last week's game, they scored 21 points in 30 seconds.
2: Yeah.
1: So, you know, the two outside receivers are really good receivers. Of course, England, your running back. I think the quarterback was 14 for 20 last week. And they, I mean, I think he was putting the ball just right where you wanted to put it, you know. And then up front, they got two big tackles, one big tackle, big guard. And they do a good job of trying to mix up the run and pass. So, for us, you know, for us, we got to be sound. And then we got to know what we're doing and to not do something that is not us. So, and that's what this game can bring out, is to where a kid's trying to do something more than what it is.
0: Defensively, what do they try to throw at you, Coach?
2: It's going to sound bad, but I don't know. I don't know. They do a lot of stuff.
0: Yeah.
2: That can get you in trouble. Yeah. So, I mean, I honestly, I don't.

0: play with it. So, I mean, it's kind of what they did last year. They've gotten away from that four-man front a little bit. We'll see.
1: Of course, you know, coaching change down there, so maybe a little bit different philosophy. But I mean, you've had a chance to see them, you know, this first couple of weeks, and you know, against the common opponent, Graves County. Nothing that just, you know, jumps out. Nothing we need to be watching for.
0: I mean, I think you mentioned their guys. Got to be better than their guys that night. That's what it comes down to.
2: Yeah. See, this is what I'm saying right here. This is a player's game right here. Yeah. This is one of those games where, again, it doesn't mean anything overall, but coaches talk about what they do defensively. It don't matter. I'm putting my guys on your guys.
0: Yeah.
2: And you got to be a player. You got to make a play. Don't look like anything there. You got to make something happen. And these are the type of games that you look for those guys to step up and coach, where they throwing this. It don't matter what they throwing at us.
0: Yeah.
2: Just do your job. They coach that way to be where they need to be. I like that. I like our guys. I'll take our guys.
1: Sure. I think that's the way you have to. I mean, that's the way you got to look at it. And, it's not a talent offensively, defensively. It's putting the pieces together and making it all fit on Friday night. And that's what you guys do. And certainly in my tenure here, I have done that well. So. Because I know you got to go, so I'm not pushing.
2: No, all I'm saying is I just
1: know you guys got to go here.
2: No, it's been my experience in these games, Tillman Mitchell game.
1: Yeah.
2: Kicking game comes into play a lot, and I remember the game started with, we kicked off to them, they caught it, ran it back to the house. They kicked off to us. Malachi Kirby caught it, took it to the house. It was a heavyweight fight there, and then things settled down. So I'm going to look at the kicking game and see how we continue to do what we've done. We've covered great thus far. So
1: they made some mistakes in that kicking game in this game a year ago, and put a couple on the ground that set us up, because we had a start not unlike what they had last week in this game a year ago, with a pretty quick start with. Because I think they put two on the ground right away. I think it was 14-0 before we played 5 minutes. So,
2: I'm pretty sure their coaches reminded them of that.
1: Probably so. I know, like I said, I know you guys got to go. I appreciate you coming out, coming on out and being here with us early and kind of giving us a little bit of a heads up, because I know it's going to be a busy evening. You got the later practice, but yeah, like you said, it's the time they're going to get to. It's game time, so it should make that big a difference for them.
0: Yeah, let's just get the fella acclimate. That's what we call it, acclimate. So we're gonna go to work, and then get one more mental day in tomorrow, and just go play.
1: That's what's left. It's time to go play. It's a hot one tonight, getting ready for the anthem here. We're going to play our pregame prayer from Broadway Church of Christ, and we'll take a break. Back with more in a minute on Super Talk.
3: God Almighty, thank you so much for today. Thank you for the opportunities we've had today to live a life that glorifies you. Father, we're so thankful for the love that you have for us. We're thankful for the creation that surrounds us. We're thankful for the people that you've put in our life. Father, we're thankful for opportunities we have each day to glorify you in how we live our lives. Father, we're so thankful for your Son. We're thankful for the sacrifice that he made on the cross for our sins. Father, tonight as we get ready to have this game before us, Father, please be with the players. Father, please keep them safe. Give them strength. Help them to have high moral standards. Father, be with the referees and the coaches and everybody who's involved. Father, thank you so much for giving us the opportunity and the enjoyment of being able to watch these sports. Father, please be with our country. Be with our nation. Father, be with those who can't find you. And Father, please put people in their lives that can lead them to you and to know your love. Father, we're so thankful that you love us. Father, please keep us safe. Help us have a good night. We love you so much. And it's in your Son's name we pray. Amen.

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6: Back here at War Memorial Stadium in Mayfield. Getting set to go here. We're about just inside 10 minutes away from kickoff as we're counting you down. Brad Munson, Richard Abraham, glad to have you along here with us on Super Talk. 92 degrees is the temperature right now here in the here in Mayfield. Extreme heat warning still in effect. Hopefully, we get a little bit of a break as the sun is setting out here across the field. It's not directly on the field. It's kind of off that end zone down to our left, sort of the ballpark end zone. So it's kind of where the sun is setting there to the west. So hopefully... like I said, as the sun goes down, it gets a little more comfortable for all of us.
7: Yeah, it could speed up the process, brother, because I just got paper towels, man, and rub my head, and it's like soaked. Yeah. So, yeah. But Cindy, I'm all right. Yeah. I'm okay.
6: We're just it is a warm one tonight, certainly here at in Mayfield. And hopefully things begin to get a little bit better. And as the season goes on here over the next couple of weeks, we start to get it just kind of moderate a little bit and make it a little more comfortable for everybody. But at any rate, we're getting set to go here. Officials walk in the field. Coming up on 8 minutes to go here before
7: kickoff. They want to make sure it's 100 yards.
6: I guess so.
7: This Mayfield-Tillman game, man, it's weird stuff be happening sometimes.
6: Yeah, it's one of those games that's, you know, it doesn't matter what, doesn't matter what the records are, which, by the way, if you wear blue, the overall record is 52-50-10. If you wear red, it's 53-49-10. Because there's that whole discrepancy over the 1912 game, which was the second game played. So, yeah, it's just a crazy series. And, you know, you look at – I was looking

0: There's some rivalries, including Mail and Manuel, that actually predate 1900.
1: Yeah.
0: They go back into the, that one goes to the, like, 1893, I think, is when it began. There are some up in the Northeast of active rivalries. There are a handful of, like Mail Manuel's, like, 14 on the list nationally. There's, like, 13 yeah. that have gone on longer than that one. And this one, obviously, I mean, 1911, that's not... that's not any, short stack. There's,
1: yeah, and some of the folks at home that are listening that remember, weird stuff happens in these games. And I remember I wasn't around for the credit card game. It was, right, was that a first down or not? And the guys pulling out their debit card, which credit card back in the day. And then the Blizzard game, everybody showed up in shorts and T-shirts and... By halftime, it was snowing.
0: That's crazy.
1: So that's crazy.
0: Although I don't think most of the folks here tonight would probably argue with that right now. We'd all probably right. end up over at Jackson Purchase Medical Center right. with pneumonia, but it would or something anyway.
1: I don't think I would be running to the vehicle. I may enjoy that walk for a minute.
0: Yeah, absolutely. Set to go. Tillman will be wearing gonna be wearing black pants, black helmets. They'll have the white jerseys with the blue letters and numbers on them, the blue stripes on the sleeves. Because Coach Thompson and the captains are headed over to the far sideline where Tillman will set up shop this evening, and the captains here on the near side for Mayfield are set to come out here in just a moment. We got Isaac James and Avery Thompson and Brady Sanderson and Wyatt Gower are the captains for Paducah Tillman tonight. On the Mayfield side, let's see, we've got Will Schultz, who's a senior, plays tight end at defensive line. Then we've got Braden Smith, also a senior, who's a lineman on both the offensive and the defensive sides of the ball. And number 56, Ahmad Dawson, who's a junior. He's also a lineman that plays both ways, walking out with Coach Hatchell. Coach Thompson and the Tornado headed to midfield. Let's see, got the full seven-man crew tonight in this one, because you expect nothing less for a game like this. Plenty of photographers and folks out there taking pictures. The handshakes all around. We'll get set for the toss here. Yeah, 105 consecutive meetings, 113 overall in this series. Started out more as kind of like club teams as it was, before the schools were truly, I think, yeah. organized. And, that's how far back that rivalry goes. So, neat stuff. Here comes the Tornado. They're set to come around the goalpost in that west end zone. Tillman cheerleaders have brought a banner. Haven't seen the Mayfield players come out to get set to line up. Was watching them come out. So looks like Mayfield won the toss, chose to defer. Is that what I?
1: Yeah, that's what I.
0: Yeah. Their players are set to come out the tunnel down there about the 30-yard line to our left. Ooh. Their cheerleaders have their banner up and ready to go.
1: Running through the paper.
0: Yep. Oh, it's going to be a good one. As I said, as a broadcaster and certainly as a player, as a coach, as a fan, these are the games you sign up for. This is what you want to see.
1: Yeah, everybody remembers what they did in the Mayfield-Tillman game.
0: Yep, 2.5 minutes to go here before kickoff.

0: About the coaches show. We'll be out at Qdoba Wednesday night from 6 to 7. You can come join us out there. You can come watch. There's always room for you. You can grab that spicy tequila lamb steak as the Tornado take the field off the far end. Headed over to their bench. All set and ready to go. Mayfield, cheerleaders lined up there between the 25 and the 35. Down to our left. And out they come with the flags. And got wrapped up in the paper. They had it put together a little too well.
1: His boys are not going to let him forget that.
0: Oh, no. he will hear about that. Both teams out on the field. We're about a minute and a half. We're going to take a quick timeout. We told you about the coaches show. Come see us Wednesday night. More in a minute. We'll have the kickoff when we come back after this here on Super Talk.
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3: There's something special about doing business close to home. 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You're talking with someone who understands your community because they live here too. That's the C-Plant difference. 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
4: Tornado Football with Brad Munson on Super Talk.
0: We're getting set to go. Paducah Tillman will receive. Jason Melendez will be the kicker. He's the place kicker for Paducah Tillman. Back to receive for the Tornado. It's Chance McPike and Tito Crumble. They are the deep backs. They're lined up just inside the 10. You got Avery Thompson and Jabari Sherrill lined up in that second level at the 20. You got Keyshawn Overstreet and Wyatt Gower lined up about the 33-yard line. As we get set to go in this one, we'll have the starting lineups here in just a moment for the offense. Those starting lineups will be brought to you by Mercer's Garage. And the kick is on the way, and it's relatively short. Second tier, Thompson will take it at the 25, cuts to the sideline, and is tripped up and out of bounds at about the 32-yard line. It'll be first and 10 from the 32 for the offense, led by Xavier Isabel.
1: Tell you what, that's not bad.
0: No.
1: Field position.
0: Nope. Isaac James will be the tailback. You'll have Avery Thompson, Jaden Powell, Tito Crumble, and Chance McPike at the wide receiver positions. On the line tonight, Marcus Baker, Cameron Dempsey, Dayton Adams, Alan Agee's one of the starters. I don't believe he is available tonight. Looks like maybe Demary Armstrong, and those are your starters tonight for, actually Preston Dick is lined up on that right side of the line.
1: That's a great penetration there by number two.
0: Yep. Second 10, no gain, and they move into the neutral zone, but everybody wasn't set yet, so no harm, no foul. Hands off to James. James cuts it up the middle. He's across the 40, the 45. He gets to the outside. He's crossed the 50 and out of bounds at the 40-yard line.
1: Wow.
0: Got a chase out of bounds. Big gain.
1: They've been talking about this kid.
0: About 26 yards.
1: Yeah.
0: On the pickup for Isaac James, he went right up off the right tackle. Actually went right between Preston Dick and Cameron Dempsey, the center. Isabel hands back off to James. James bounces it outside. He bounces off a tackler. He's across the 40, down to the, actually across the 35, down to the 34-yard line.